0: abuses and excesses of ICE out of the headlines after Minnesota, which was, I think, such an outrage for most Americans when they saw people being killed in the streets of our country. This last case, it's not, again, it's something else that's not happening in a vacuum. It's the latest case that's happened, but there's been now at least 5 people killed by ICE in the streets of America. Rubén Rey Martínez, they killed a young man, they killed in San Padre Island in Texas. Silverio Villegas González, Keith Porter, they killed him in L.A. Rene Good and Alex Petty, they killed them in Minnesota. And now Lorenzo Salgado Araujo. There's been over
1: names as well of Americans who've been killed by illegal immigrants. Do you have that list?
0: I know some of the names. I don't have the list, but I do know some of the names.
1: What are their names? What are some of their names?
0: Listen, we have heard all of the names.
1: No, just what are some of the names?
0: This is not me doing a contest of whether you know the names or whether I know the names. I want to pronounce these names. Because I think we need to put names and faces and stories.
1: I agree.
0: Right?
1: Absolutely.
0: Okay,
1: and,
0: so
1: and to the faces
0: when you want
1: of Americans
0: talk,
1: who have been
0: okay,
1: killed
0: but
1: by
0: none,
1: illegal
0: but the
1: immigrants
0: people they killed,
1: well.
0: The people they killed
1: absolutely
0: don't have criminal records.
2: Not too interested in putting faces and names on the people that have been killed by illegal aliens, I guess. 888-971-SAGE, 888-971-7243. I'm Larry Elder. We are Salem News Channel. Antoinette, Sunset Beach, California. Antoinette, thank you so much for calling.
3: Hello, my brother from Central L.A., South Central.
2: How are you?
3: You know what? I'm hanging in there. Happy birthday to our country.
2: Absolutely.
3: Amen. Look at you. How successful you've become. I think I've become pretty successful. Born in East L.A., grew up in South Central, and what angers me and embarrasses me, the stupidity, the ignorance of Ana Navarro. As a woman, especially, and as a Latina, even more so. I mean, I'm even angry at Spain for them not cooperating with our country. What the hell's wrong with these people? Especially Ana Navarro, doing what she does. I know a few years back, my sister wanted me to try out for that ridiculous television program. I said, hell no. And look what they ended up with, though. What is wrong with that woman?
2: Do you know Ana Navarro is an alleged Republican? She worked, I believe, in the first Bush administration.
3: Yes. I'm embarrassed. Totally.
2: Well, how about Michael Steele? How about Michael Steele over on BS Now? Used to be the chair of the RNC.
3: What the hell is wrong with these Republican conservatives? But hey, you know who I'm really disappointed in as well, besides Ana Navarro, is Candace.
2: Yeah, so am I, and I don't know. I couldn't tell you what happened to Candace. We haven't spoken in a long time. Everybody have a great weekend. Be sure to be here on time on Monday. I will be checking attendance. God bless.
4: What can I say? Mamba out.
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7: 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Put down the mic.
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11: President Trump says Iran wants to continue talks and the U.S. has agreed to do so. However, in a post on Truth Social, Trump said he told Iran the ceasefire is over. It comes after the two countries traded strikes earlier in the week. Meanwhile, multiple reports say Israel provided U.S. officials with intelligence about a possible Iranian threat to President Trump that it viewed as credible. A five-day evidentiary hearing in the Charlie Kirk murder case in Utah has concluded. Judge Tony Graff will now decide in the coming weeks if Tyler Robinson will face trial for allegedly murdering Kirk after being presented evidence all week related to the case. Prosecutors played a recorded interview Thursday from Tyler Robinson's former roommate and romantic partner Lance Twiggs and presented text messages exchanged between the two. Investigators also showed photos of the rifle, engraved shell casings, and other evidence collected during the investigation. It turns out the police and other extra steps taken by New York City to prepare for America's closest thing to a royal wedding last week was not a gift from the city. Levon Putney has more.
14: Even before singer Taylor Swift and her now husband, Travis Kelce, said their I do's during their all-star celebrity wedding last Friday at Madison Square Garden.
15: Taylor Swift will be paying, has paid already, the cost of the permit that was lodged, which was over $160,000, for that event and for the response to that event.
14: Mayor Zoran Mamdani, when asked, part of the response to that event being the over 100 NYPD officers assigned to be around the garden on the wedding day. I'm Levon Putney.
11: The live-action adaptation of Moana is off to a slow start at the box office. The film starring Dwayne Johnson made $4.5 million from Thursday previews last night. It's expected to make between $60 and $65 million in its first weekend, although some are projecting closer to $40 million. Meanwhile, Evil Dead Burn picked up over $2 million from previews last night and is expected to make between $15 and $20 million in its debut. I'm Rob Martier.
16: After thunderstorms wind down during the evening, skies over the Denver metro will clear up and we'll head into the weekend with lows in the lower 60s. A hot weekend with sunny skies and temperatures Saturday and Sunday in the middle and upper 90s. Lows going to be mid-60s as skies remain mostly clear. Middle and upper 90s going to be the common theme Monday through Thursday of next week. All looking mostly sunny and dry with afternoon breezy winds. Lows middle and upper 60s with a slight chance for the monsoon to return by Friday. I'm Day Weather Meteorologist. Just on one.
17: Current temperature
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22: Did you know that 10% of married women say they don't have a close female friend? And that means a lot of wives have no support outside the home when times are tough inside the home. For a happier, healthier marriage, author Jen Weaver suggests that wives identify their wife style. There are two categories, frayed and braided. The frayed wife is worn out because she's trying to hold everything together herself. She believes she needs to have all the answers as a mom and all the answers as a wife. She gives to others but doesn't make time for herself. She's tired and feels lonely and unappreciated. The solution for the frayed wife is to become a braided wife, a woman who has female friends she can rely on for support, for wisdom, or for a shoulder to cry on. Like the proverb which says, a cord of three strands is not easily broken, the braided wife has strands of friendship weaving through her life. Ladies, you're under a lot of pressure as a wife and mom, and there's no such thing as a day off, and you probably go days without hearing so much as a thank you. Who could better understand the stress you're under than another wife and mom? That's exactly why women have an opportunity to be a force for good in each other's lives. Braided wives can celebrate each other when times are good and support each other when times are tough. Every woman needs a close friend to lean on in life. For Focus on the Family, I'm Jim Daly.
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27: Welcome to Seculo. It's a Friday, and I will be joined momentarily by Logan Seculo in studio. A lot of moving parts around here this morning at the ACLJ, but this is a big story that came out. It was an exclusive from the Wall Street Journal. It dropped last night, and we're going to talk about it because I think it adds a layer to the whole mystery that's been going on around the plane change with the Air Force One transiting back to the United States after the NATO summit in Turkey. There's a lot of information coming out, a lot of questions from reporters. Why did we change planes? Why are we on the old Air Force One? Why'd you make us lower our shades before we took off? Things of that nature. But now we're finding out that Israel warned the United States that they had intel, and they gave it over to the U.S., that there is a fresh Iranian plan to assassinate President Trump. We know that he has been a target by the Iranians since the death of Qasem Soleimani. They vowed revenge against him, against our colleague Mike Pompeo, and many other former Trump administration officials from the first term. They were targeting them. And we also know that this sort of a plan,
0: with the new leadership in Iran would also directly violate the Memorandum of Understanding. It gives us a little bit more understanding of why the president seemed so dissatisfied, displeased with the Iranians in Turkey a few days ago when he had said, you know, why, Mr. President, did you say that they were great, they're easier to work with, much more rational, and now you're saying that they're horrible. He said, I got to know them. Well, maybe he also got to know that they are still planning on taking him out. That is still an objective of the Islamic Republic of Iran. It not that it seems like it matters at this point, but remember, these leaders had signed on in the Memorandum of Understanding to point two that says the United States of America and the Islamic Republic of Iran undertake to respect each other's sovereignty and territorial integrity and to refrain from interfering in each other's internal affairs. I think trying to assassinate the president of the United States of America would be a little bit in conflict with that point, point two of the MOU. So when the president says in his mind it's dead, I think we have a little bit more understanding why now. And we are going to talk about in the next segment that mystery surrounding Air Force One. When you layer it with this new plan that we're learning of Iran still wanting to assassinate the president of the United States. Yeah, maybe there was a plane change for a reason. We're going to get to that. But I also want to hear from you. Does it surprise you that as far as they had come in the talks, that this was still an objective of the Iranians to kill the president of the United States of America? Give me a call. 1-800-684-3110. That's 1-800-684-3110 to talk to me and Logan on air. He'll be joining me in the next segment. But folks, also, we are wrapping up Independence Week here at the ACLJ. We had a wonderful celebration over the weekend, celebrating the 250th anniversary of the United States of America, of the Declaration of Independence. And we are in this match where every dollar you donate to the ACLJ during this match is doubled. And during Independence Week, we have this special offer, and it ends after this week. So if you are interested, get in now. 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It's a one-time offer. Gone after today. We'll talk to you in the next segment on Seculo. We'll be right back. Seculo, Will Haynes here, and joined by Logan. Hey. I switched seats. It's fun. It's Musical Chair Friday.
2: Yeah, I said, get out of chair one.
0: Yeah, that's reserved for
2: Logan.
0: That's
2: how I do that. I say, you can't sit there.
0: The tension between us during a break when he's like, get out of my seat, it's wild, folks. Yeah. You wouldn't believe it. But I'm here sorry. We are.
2: Here we are, 1-800-684-3110 to get on the air today. And Will, it looks like the top story we were talking about is this threat. And look, the threat of President Trump's life is something that he seems to, after being, you know, had multiple assassination attempts and everything that we see in the news right now, obviously the currently the Tyler Robinson hearing happening right now, that you think it would be something that would come off a bit more even serious. But the way President Trump talks about it does feel weirdly disarming. But maybe that is dealing with the fact that you have to understand that the reality is that you are threat number one in the world.
0: That's right. And I think we should play this. It's actually bite two from our list where a reporter was directly asking about a threat to Air Force One. Remember, they flew over on the new Air Force One. That is the one that was widely showcased at the America 250. It did a flyover. It has the red, white, and blue color scheme, which is a departure from the kind of baby blue color scheme that is historically with Air Force One. And what was, you know, they switch planes all the time. There's more than one of the old style Air Force Ones. There's always a backup in case if something happens, right? It's less noticeable when the colors are the same of the plane. this is a different aircraft than they flew over on, and it's clear for everyone to see that you're walking onto a different plane.
2: To an older model, if you will.
0: It's a, you went down to an older model 747 instead of the new one, as well as the livery of it. The paint scheme is completely different. So it caused reporters to ask questions about it. And specifically, the border of Iran and Turkey, they are neighbors. So the Iranians having a much closer strike point, if they were to want to try and do something against the President of the United States, it's a lot closer than even him being in Europe. So here's what the question was, because remember, they switched planes. There was some question about putting the shades down. Now, I've been on commercial flights all the time where they ask you, hey, lower your shades, whether it's a nighttime flight and they're wanting people to be able to sleep, or sometimes the heat. There's all sorts of different things.
2: I understand why it would be alarming.
0: But here's what we have. Bite 2, we're asked directly about a threat from Iran against Air Force One just yesterday.
3: Were you aware of any credible threat by Iran against Air Force One?
4: Well, I have a threat all the time. I'm number one on their list before you. But if I go, you go. Mm-hmm. Right?
3: But was there a specific
4: threat
3: today?
4: So perhaps someday you want to change professions.
0: So once again, there is the president saying, I'm number one on their list. And says, if I go, you go, making a joke with the reporters that are clearly nervous, which is probably an unsettling conversation.
2: I'm sure every time you're, especially in international areas, not just, you know, flying over the country.
0: Right.
2: But anytime you get on the airplane, look, I'm not a great flyer. Anytime I get on an airplane in general, I'm always concerned. But getting on an airplane with the President of the United States in an active war that's happening right now, when he just called a bunch of people who he had a ceasefire with, you know, scum, and was going after them, and all of those things happening, clearly, you know that you're taking an extra step of risk.
0: Well, and here's what we know now. The Israelis have intelligence they shared with the United States that there is a fresh Iranian plot to kill the President of the United States. That is their goal. It has been their goal. He even says, I'm their number one target. There, I guess, maybe was a sense that had quieted down with the MOU, with new leadership, that they are not for any reason whatsoever that they would still be wanting to carry that out. It is clear that it seems that is still an objective of the Islamic Republic of Iran. Maybe that is partially why we heard his language change in Turkey. When he said it wasn't just the strikes against the shipping vessels, but also this new intelligence report that they are still actively trying to target the President of the United States. That, to me, leads more to him saying that the MOU, the Memorandum of Understanding, and the ceasefire is dead, because it violates the very second point, that we will respect the sovereignty of each other's nations. I think it also tells us that if they're still going after the president, I think when you think historically of President Trump, he gave them an opportunity, but maybe a regime change isn't so far off the table as we may have thought. They are still targeting him. They are still going after him. And then you hear this language where he all of a sudden says they're scum. He says they're the worst humans. All of these things. And they say, well, you were praising them. He said, well, then I got to know them. His view, whether he had this view the whole time and was giving them benefit of the doubt or playing out this discussion, is clearly publicly changed on the leadership in Iran. Now, there was also a Truth Social post this morning where he said the Islamic Republic of Iran has asked us to continue talks. We agreed to do so, but the United States has stated to them in no uncertain terms the ceasefire is over. Thank you for your attention to this matter. So the president even willing to let Iranian delegations still meet with our negotiators, with Jared Kushner, with Steve Witkoff. I doubt we'll see the vice president necessarily, unless it, for some reason, there is a change in tone. I doubt he will join those talks again. But he is saying, yeah, you can try and salvage this all you want, but that doesn't mean we are withholding firing back at you and taking out targets if we have intelligence that we need to strike.
2: And I think I want to go to a call. Let's go to Bill in Wyoming. Bill is on the show a lot. He's an ACLJ champion. When you're an ACLJ champion, by the way, you get bumped to the front of the line. in the phone calls. So if you call in, you tell the phone screen you're a champion, they check it out, and you get bumped to the front. I always like to give that just a little perk, by the way. A champion is someone that gives on a monthly basis. And right now, we are in Independence Week. We are wrapping it up today. It's the last day where you can get that special offer right now, our gifts over $250 at aclj.org/USA. 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And again, you can support the work of the ACLJ directly at aclj.org. All donations are doubled right now. But let's go to Bill in Wyoming. Bill, thanks for calling once again.
5: Hi, can you hear me?
2: We got you.
5: Okay. Well, first of all, let you know that I sent my my money in yesterday.
2: Thank you so much. So, we appreciate that.
5: But about this whole thing, I'm fairly well cool with what the president says and does. It's just the fact that I get the idea that the press thinks that he's got to be responsible to them for whatever he thinks, says, and does, considering not only the this country but also Iran. And I just really get upset about this.
0: Well, once again, the way that the media has become and evolved in this country is frankly wild. When you see even the way they're covering like the main race, and we'll talk about some of that with Rick Grenell later. But yeah, all of a sudden when it's their safety, they're very concerned. And I get that. I mean, I would probably be a little bit concerned too. I mean, even the shade thing, the shades within the Air Force One. I mean, I say, you know, I've been on airliners that do this. It clearly was something that alarmed the reporters, though.
2: Yeah,
0: it was. Because they did directly ask about that as if it was something that they hadn't experienced before.
2: Unusual.
0: So even that, it is able to look and say, hey, something was different when that plane left Turkey, and there was a heightened sense among the other people. President Trump obviously was able to make jokes, but he's the one who's had a target on his back for a long time. But the individuals on that plane with him clearly felt uncertain based off the changes, based off the itinerary changes, based off things they were asked to do that they felt were out of the ordinary. And remember, the press pool is typically the same people traveling with the president often. So it wouldn't be like, oh, you've just never been on Air Force One before. These are people that know the routine. They understand the protocols as well as the security things that go into this. So once again, I think getting this new report does shed a lot more light on that entire scenario where, oh, yeah, Iran is still actively trying to take out the president of the United States. And when he was in Turkey, he was right at their doorstep. That would be a time that you would think that a plot would be something they would try to execute at that point.
2: Yeah, I mean, this isn't the way President Trump talks, as I said, can make it feel a bit less serious. But look, remember, this is a man who has already survived multiple assassination attempts. We are talking about these kind of things in the news right now. And, you know, obviously from the Charlie Kirk assassination, it's nothing to joke about. And though President Trump may be trying to disarm them a little bit, disarm the press even, by saying, ha ha, you know, I'm number one on the list. Maybe you're getting a different profession if you didn't. I mean, somewhat that's just, again, joking, but it's also dealing with the reality of a time of war. We have seen this now many times, and let's not joke around too much about it and understand the press is concerned, and I understand that. I want to hear from you, though. What do you think? 1-800-684-3110. I think what in general we need to just be making sure not just we're praying for President Trump, we're praying for leader, praying for everybody, praying for this country, that we will be able to get through everything safely and have a protected country, protected leadership, the security succeeds, and the fact that this all gets played out in front of you. It's not unlike what I said with the war, the back and forth of the war. When it gets played out in front of you in the press, it changes the way your mind comprehends all of this. Let's go. 1-800-684-3110. Give me a call. 1-800-684-3110. 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
6: We've witnessed monumental legal victories from defending the 14th Amendment and protecting our sacred American right to vote, the overturning of Roe v. Wade, and standing up for the religious liberty of our kids and seniors. But even with the many historic wins we've achieved, the battle is far from over. The attacks on our constitutionally protected rights persist. Countless unborn babies remain in jeopardy, and across the globe, innocent Christians are being targeted and killed across this country and around the world. 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
2: Welcome back to Sekulow. We're going to be taking your calls in this segment at 1-800-684-3110. We also have a special video presentation we're going to run in just a moment. Before we do that, I want to take Dee. She kind of reiterated what I was even saying in the last segment. Dee in California, go ahead.
8: Yes, I as a Christian, I'm very concerned. I think we as Christians need to really pray, not just for President Trump, but his family, our vice president and his family, all the administration and their families, because they don't, this kind of group that are in Iran, they don't care who they go after. So that being said, I think constant prayer. And also, while I was on hold, I thought of another thing I share with people. I don't know that President Trump is a modern day Job, but when you think of the story of Job and what all he and his family went through, and what President Trump and his family's gone through, it makes you wonder, you know.
2: Dee, I think that the reason biblical stories resonate for millennia, for thousands of years, is because they have direct correlation a lot of times with what's happening in our world, and they get told over and over again because you can take something from them. You can apply them to your lives. So I assume that's even what you're saying. I think we can all do that for a lot of the stories from the Bible. That being said, Dee, look, I want you to be very understanding and very clear. This is why this hits home a little bit for us. Everyone in this studio has had these threats happen to them. Yeah, we may not be getting those directly from, the Ayatollah and but the internet, the way the press works, the way the vitriol has come, you're talking about real security risks for any of us that even are just public figures in the smallest of scale and understand. So I ask you not only to pray for the protection of our country, pray for the protection of our families as well, because I'll pray for your family because you're even taking a risk by just calling. This is the craziest part of the world we live in. You're just calling in. Give me your first name. You're in your state. And there could be someone listening who is unhinged, who decides that that is enough. The fact that you said we should call and pray for President Trump, are you connected it to a biblical story?
27: Well, in even that, we even when it comes to the Iranian threat, we've had Secretary Pompeo on this set. You've seen that. That's no, hidden secret that he's been in our office. And we've seen the protocols and protections that have to go into his travel, because he has a direct threat against his life by the Iranians. But I think this ties actually very well because, we can pray for our leaders, even if we don't agree with them. Even if it is Joe Biden in office, or if it were Kamala Harris, you should be praying for your leadership. You should be praying that God will influence their life and that they will be making wise decisions
2: right
27: for this country that they are in leadership over. And not even that it'll be the right policy decisions that you agree with, but they will have wisdom to shepherd this country forward. And I think that's why this video is important, because we, during this Independence Week, we are talking about protecting the foundations of this country and fighting for this country. And that's exactly what this video leads into. So I'm just going to play it and we'll talk to you on the other side. But take a look at what our team put together for you.
2: As we celebrate America's 250th birthday, there's plenty of patriotic pride in the red, white, and blue. There's also a lot of negativity around America. There are questions like, are we united? Are we exceptional? Are we worth defending? Yet, despite all of America's faults, flaws, and blemishes, there remains one undeniable fact. The world needs America. The world needs America's ideals that were first endowed by our Creator, recognized in the Constitution, protected by our soldiers, and preserved by its citizens. You don't need to go far beyond America's borders to understand the forces aligned against us. When America is weak, we've seen what kind of evil can propagate. Those forces need Americans like you to get distracted and become disengaged, because America's force for good in the world can only be sustained if we stay in the fight. Otherwise, some brand of evil will slowly take our place of influence.
11: We live in a democratic republic, and we need to defend the values of this republic
12: So it's worth defending that Constitution today.
13: Sometimes it's easy and popular to criticize the wars America has fought, question the values behind the sacrifices made by our soldiers. But if you were to ask them, they'd tell you they didn't fight for a political party, a policy, or for the latest trend to spike in the polls. They fought to preserve the American ideal and its place in the world.
14: If you live in this country, then support it, regardless of who the politicians are. I would like people to look at this place and say, this is gorgeous. Why not support it?
12: Well, I come from a family of veterans. My grandfather served in World War I, my dad in Korea, Vietnam, and it's worth celebrating the freedoms that we have because of what people like them, ordinary people, have done. They truly are heroes.
14: Definitely would encourage them to join the services, whether it's Army, Navy, Marines, Air Force, or going into the Coast Guard. Any of these services that do great things for a country, and be a part of the solution and enjoy what we have and do what you can to make our country better.
27: You see, the truth about America was recognized and written at its founding, quote, to form a more perfect union. America wasn't perfect 250 years ago, and it's still not perfect now. That's why the ACLJ defends your rights, like freedom of the press, freedom of speech, and freedom to worship, so that those same rights are protected and perfected for future generations. Whether it's defending your right to vote for the candidate of your choice, or defending the right of a girl in middle school who just wants to talk about Jesus, the ACLJ is working to make our union more perfect. Because if we lose the American ideals here at home, the light of those ideals, projected into a dark world, will also go out. It's what we work for and pray to preserve for another 250 years.
2: And that, of course, is why we are also celebrating America 250 this week. And look, I just got out of another interview as well. We kind of even said, we like to celebrate America as patriotic Americans all year long, you know, every day we can. However, it did feel like the celebrations kind of wrapped up. We all moved on and back to the normal chaos of being an American right now in 2026. But that's why we wanted to celebrate this entire week with Independence Week. And I encourage you, as we wrap up this first half hour, we got a second half hour of the show coming up. I want you to be a part of it. You can call in at 1-800-684-3110. But if you lose us here, maybe you need to join us later on, or maybe you're not live watching live, maybe you're watching archived, I encourage you, go to aclj.org. It's our last day of Independence Week. I believe this offer will last throughout the weekend, though. If you go and you go aclj.org/USA, get the ACLJ cooler bag and the ACLJ challenge coin, America 250 challenge coin, as a special gift from us to you for any gift over $250. But any gift at all, by the way, is matched. 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It's been a huge week for us, and we need your support to continue these fights. 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But really, have your gift doubled of any kind. Regardless of the cooler bag and the coin, those are great. I'm excited we're able to offer those things. A special gift. But we keep this show on the air. We keep ourselves in the courtrooms. 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We create this at the top tier, highest level of production, the highest level of legal authorities, only because of you. That's at aclj.org. Be a part of it today. Three lines are open. Second half hour coming up. We take less than a minute break if you're watching online. That's at aclj.org. Be right back.
28: 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Update.
15: President Trump says Iran wants to continue talks and the U.S. has agreed to do so. However, in a post on Truth Social, Trump said he told Iran the ceasefire is over. Meanwhile, multiple reports say Israel provided U.S. officials with intelligence about a possible Iranian threat to President Trump that it viewed as credible.
1: A 5-day evidentiary hearing in the Charlie Kirk murder case in Utah has concluded. Judge Tony Graff will now decide in the coming weeks if Tyler Robinson will face trial for allegedly murdering Kirk after being presented evidence all week related to the case. Prosecutors played a recorded interview Thursday from Tyler Robinson's former roommate and romantic partner Lance Twiggs and presented text messages exchanged between the two. The live-action adaptation of Moana is off to a slow start at the box office. The film starring Dwayne Johnson made $4.5 million from Thursday previews last night. It's expected to make between $60 and $65 million in its first weekend, although some are projecting closer to $40 million. I'm Rob Martier.
9: After thunderstorms wind down during the evening, skies over the Denver metro will clear up and we'll head into the weekend with lows in the lower 60s. A hot weekend with sunny skies and temperatures Saturday and Sunday in the middle and upper 90s. Lows going to be mid-60s as skies remain mostly clear. Middle and upper 90s going to be the common theme Monday through Thursday of next week. All looking mostly sunny and dry with afternoon breezy winds. Lows middle and upper 60s with a slight chance for the monsoon to return by Friday. I'm Day Weather Meteorologist Don Walker.
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16: 66 degrees.
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10: 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Hugh Hewitt has a solution for the birthright citizenship ruling.
18: A lot of people are passionate about it because Joe Biden broke the border, and there are birth tourism scandals, more than you want to know about, and it's something that we ought to prosecute, something that we ought to prevent to the extent of the law possible via visa reform and via what the president has done, which is close the border.
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2: Welcome to the second half hour of Sekulow. Rick Grinnell is going to be joining us in the next segment. We're going to take as many calls as we can. We got a few lines open at 1-800-684-3110. For those of you who are just joining us right now, of course, we are discussing the new fresh threats, if you will, and the Air Force One mystery that happened over the last few days. And again, this isn't something to be taken lightly or to be thrown into conspiracy theories. I think you're dealing with a hot war, that is happening with Iran. And we know that authorities within Iran, like Will said, we have people like Mike Pompeo on this show, and they've had real threats where, if you could imagine when they would travel during those times, the amount of security that they have to go through, the amount of security our team even has to go through. These are not jokes. President Trump may, break it down with a little bit of a lighthearted moment here and there to try to calm everyone down or to at least deflect. But these are real. They're happening around the country. They're happening around the world. When you get on Air Force One, I'm sure there is that concern every time.
27: And I think we can play this from President Trump. This was to a reporter, Byte 4. We're talking about why they had to even close the windows, as well as if there's a credible threat from Iran. This was just on that flight coming home from the NATO summit earlier this week. Let's hear from the president and the reporters asking questions.
19: Do you know why they had us close our window blinds? That was
20: weird. Well, yeah, because probably on a dangerous flight because of the sleaze bags that we have to deal with.
19: So you think that Iran was possibly thinking targets?
20: Well, I mean, if they asked you to close your windows, probably they'd feel that way. They didn't ask me to close mine, but if they did, I would have done it. No, these are sick people. So I could see something like that. I didn't know they did that, but I could see something like that.
3: Were you aware of any credible threat by Iran against Air Force One?
20: Well, I have a threat all the time. I'm number one on their list before you. But if I go, you go, right?
3: But was there a specific
20: perhaps someday you want to change professions.
27: Even there, the president talking about, automatically saying, well, if they're asking you to do something you feel like is out of the normal, it's probably because of who we have to deal with. And his tone markedly changed this week on Iran at that summit in Turkey. Now we're having this reporting that Iran is still actively trying to kill the president of the United States, despite the ceasefire, despite the memorandum of understanding. And I think we should take Grant quickly
2: Grant
27: from
2: Florida.
27: Line three, you're on Sekulow. Go ahead.
21: Yes. I was just thinking about also, the verse in the Bible where
0: Jesus tells us to pray for our enemies as well. You know, he's on the cross, and basically us and our sins, we're crucifying him, and he's praying for us, you know, Father, forgive them. And so I think if we could put together some kind of like national where we're, even while we're whooping them down in the war, still praying for them, you know, praying to soften their hearts, telling them that we love them in some way, you know, fighting fire with water rather than with fire, I think that would be good too.
27: Well, Grant, I 100% encourage every single person listening to this broadcast, watching this broadcast, yes, pray for the people of Iran. Pray for their leadership in Iran, that they will, that, as you said, God will soften their hearts. They will have a change of heart. They will reject the apocalyptic theology that they have. Yeah, that is something everyone should be praying for. Apocalyptic genocidal death cult. I mean, that's what they are. And so I agree with you, Grant, though. That is what we as Christians should be praying for.
2: Of course.
27: I also don't think that, and never have, that that you should run foreign policy based off of what you are called to, per se, do in your personal faith. That if there is a threat against the country, that the government should be protecting its citizens, that doesn't mean turn the other cheek as a nation. I think that those are directives Christ is giving his followers and Christians, not necessarily governments that have a role that Christ, God established governments on this earth, that they do have a role to protect their citizens. So there is some nuance there.
2: Yeah, that's, we can get into that. You can call in 1-800-684-3110. Open up some theological discussions here with Will. Phone lines are open, as I said. Rick Rennell's going to be joining us in the next segment, but if you're on hold, stay on hold. We'll get to you at the final. And if you want to get on hold right now, it's a good time to get in line. 1-800-684-3110. Final day. To get that cooler bag, you can do it right now at aclj.org/USA.
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27: Welcome back to Sekulow. We're joined now by Rick Grinnell. Rick, it's good to see you. There's a lot to cover this Friday. One, we've seen since we had you on earlier in the week, now that the Senate candidate in Maine has decided he will step down from the race, but not yet. He's still got to wait, and actually, it seems like he's having some retribution on the party bosses by waiting till the last moment. The reports are he will not withdraw from the race until the deadline on Monday. It seems like on his way out, he's trying to cause even more chaos within his party. What do you think about that?
5: Well, look, he won. He won the right to represent Democrats in Maine. All of the Democratic establishment knew exactly who he was, a Nazi tattoo, and all of the accusations came out a while ago, and they just went with the guy, and it was a little drip by drip that suddenly shifted, and I think the Democratic establishment has been very, very tough to say, you got to get out. And now there's a rift there because the Democratic establishment lost the primary, and he knows that. Graham Plattner knows that. And so now Graham Plattner is wanting to make sure that his supporters get a very far left progressive socialist type that borders on communism. That is what Graham ran on. And that's what the Democrats of Maine voted for, knowing full well who Graham Plattner was. And so this kind of new information that, you know, we want to replace him, with party bosses picking the replacement, I think is really going to not sit well with the Graham Plattner supporters. And there's going to be a lot of tussling going on until then. And I would just add one more thing, Will. Any Democratic establishment member who decides to lead the revolt, to push him out and put someone else in, is going to get the ire of the voters in Maine. Nobody wants to be the leader to do it. They all want to go along with it, but nobody's going to step up and say, okay, this is the guy that's going to replace Graham Plattner. So I think Graham Plattner is in the driver's seat right now.
2: It is interesting, Rick. I'm almost trying to decide where the panic is. Is the panic within the party or is the panic within the voter? And it feels like the party and the voter are now finally, and maybe it took some time, are having this rift. But the question is, who's going to win? And at the end of the day, it may be that, like you said, he won the election and he won his spot there, not underhandedly. Everyone knew a lot of these things beforehand. So will there be this big split, or does the party have to embrace what they've built here?
5: It's such a great question. And look, I'm old enough to remember all of the iterations when the Republicans overstepped, right? When they became either too conservative or too whatever, and there was a shift within the party structure, the RNC, the battles at the Republican National Convention, I remember all of those moments were facilitated by the media. The media is the one who highlighted the splits. The media is the catalyst for letting the activists know that there is this camp and that camp. Otherwise, it's really difficult to have a come to Jesus moment with the party structure. What is missing from the Democrats over the last 10 years as the party begins to do this communism, socialism, capitalism split is the media. The media have always protected the Democrats. They haven't pronounced on this split. They've tried to paper over it and pretend like, oh, we're socialists and capitalists can all get along and that this is just normal. And so because they haven't had that concentration of here are the two camps and where do you stand and the media push, the Democrat change in their entire Democratic National Committee structure has been much slower than the Republican split. I hate having the media constantly push, and sometimes we have to ignore because they push on issues that are not real. But when there is a real split, the media has been there to highlight it and force us to have that conversation faster. The Democrats are not doing that conversation.
27: Well, and I think we should be clear, the real reason why the leadership decided to force Graham Plattner out, it wasn't because of

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2: And couldn't keep up because he didn't have money to hit back or to run commercials, and then the polling numbers followed. But I think you always got to follow the money here.
3: Rick, this is a final thing here. There's something from the Manhattan Institute. They have investigative journalists that also do work there as well. But they uncovered that the mayor of New York's commissioner for international affairs was trying to meet with the Iranian ambassador while they were here for the UN, just on July 7th. So the Iranian ambassador to the UN, they wanted to meet with. This is at a time where obviously the U.S. is engaged in a conflict with Iran, even though there's a ceasefire. The meeting was called off after the State Department met with their administration to clarify what acceptable conduct is. You've worked with the U.N. for a long time. You understand the protocols and everything. Just to break down for people, because as someone who's not an expert on the U.N. or the U.N. issues, this raises a lot of red flags that the mayor of New York's commissioner for international affairs is wanting to meet with the Iranians while we're in the middle of a conflict.
2: Yeah, look, I'd have to get a little more details. I don't necessarily think meeting is a bad thing if that person, who's an American, understands that we have one policy at a time, one administration. And the best thing to do is to reach out to the State Department and say, hey, I'm the commissioner for international here in New York. The ambassador from Iran is coming in. Is there anything I can say or do that would be helpful to keep Americans safe? But the problem comes is when they have their own agenda. I'll give you a quick example is that I worked with the Biden administration on the Balkan policy. I didn't always agree with it, and I would push back, but there were a couple of times that they would reach out and say, hey, we know you've got credibility in that region. Here's what we're working on. Can you help us? And, sometimes you choose to help and sometimes you just choose to stay silent. But the reality is that if you are working in international affairs, you should be able to go to the State Department, no matter who's in charge, and say, hey, I have this position. Can I be helpful? Or this is what they're saying. You work for America. You work for an American government, even if it's a local government, and you should be cheering for America, not for the other side.
4: Rick, thanks so much for joining us today. We appreciate it. 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Be a part of it. Next week is going to be another huge week. We're going to continue asking for your support. But today is that last day to get that commemorative America 250 Challenge coin and to get the cooler bag. And I want you to be a part of it today. Claim it and give us a call. Also to be on the air. Last chance for the week, 1-800-684-3110, 1-800-684-3110. Next voice we get to hear is the most important voice, which is yours. We'll be right back.
5: We've witnessed monumental legal victories from defending the 14th Amendment and protecting our sacred American right to vote, the overturning of Roe v. Wade, and standing up for the religious liberty of our kids and seniors. But even with the many historic wins we've achieved, the battle is far from over. The attacks on our constitutionally protected rights persist. Countless unborn babies remain in jeopardy, and across the globe, innocent Christians are being targeted and killed across this country and around the world.

0: world. 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
2: Sekulow. Phone lines are open for you at 1-800-684-3110. A lot of you calling in. Let's go to Alicia, who's calling in Colorado on line two to kick us off. Go ahead.
3: Hi there. This is my first time calling. I appreciate the time given. I'm just a willing ambassador for God, and I spiritually know that Trump was a target and he still is a target. I pray for all world leaders. And I know that we need to pray for the world because we need it. I'm all for peace until we have to go to war to retain peace. So I call to say if a person or entity wants to change their ways, if they want to change their ways, they will, and they will do what they have to do to prove it. Otherwise, once a snake, always a snake. So take them for face value.
2: Well, Alicia, I think this administration has given a lot of chances. Maybe more than anyone I've ever seen where we went back and forth so publicly. Very unlike how we've dealt with, you know, wartime before, where the ceasefire's on, off. It honestly felt closer to something like what happens in the Middle East, to where these ceasefires are not an end of an incursion. They are temporary.
4: That's right. And once again, we've talked about that big question of whether the amount of leadership that was taken out and the way that the mullahs had been sidelined, and it was IRGC, which is a terrorist organization, and so is terror around the world. But if the leadership that was several levels down, were they true believers in the Islamic Republic, or were they true believers in power? And if they were given an opportunity to cling to power but not true believers, then maybe this is the way forward. I think they've shown their true colors. I think that they have shown they are true believers, that theology or that hate for America still exists. You saw even at the funeral for the Ayatollah, who was, they said, was laid to rest in his final resting place today. So it was a weeks long funeral, signs that said, kill Trump, etc., from the people that were there mourning the death of the Ayatollah. So I think you get into that. And as Alicia says, even the ability to give second chances here has been exhausted to some degree.
2: Yeah. All right, let's continue on. I want to take some more calls. Hopefully we'll have time to get to a lot more of you. Let's go to Alfia, who's calling in Texas on line four. Alfia, go ahead.
5: Hi, how are you guys? I'm a little worried because I think they don't get it, that we're one nation and that we must be protected. I think Trump gets that, but we better stand together and get it. My husband was military special forces. My dad, top secret. My son guarded the general. My grandson is the Space Force. They're all doing their part. We have to be strong. You can never close your eyes because there's people out there that were raised from children to do this kind of thing.
2: Yeah.
5: Okay, you can't change that. So if we're under threat, you need to be protected, highly protected, and you have to have a strong leader.
2: Yeah, Alfia, I just want to take a second also first and thank your entire family for all they've done for this country and continue to do. I think you hear it in her voice. This is what military families are going through. This is what people who are actually dealing with these situations firsthand are dealing with. A little bit different than us, kind of waxing poetic and discussing it in a theoretical state. These are people that are dealing with it on a actual everyday level and have for their entire lives. People that have dedicated their lives to the service of the military. I don't think any of us can put ourselves in those shoes unless you've been there. We certainly haven't. So again, our gratitude is for you, Alfia. And I understand the frustration and I understand the concern.
4: Well, and once again, we are able to stand united as a nation without getting behind every single policy. I mean, we've seen that in our history, even our recent history. The sad part is that when you are seeing what is being pushed by some of these radical candidates for the House, when they're saying things like, I didn't have a napkin, so I used the American flag behind me to wipe my hands. That is.
2: I didn't see that.
4: That was one of the individuals that won in New York.
2: Right.
4: That was a public thing. She tweeted that out. That's not a Democrat-Republican divide. That is an anti-American sentiment. Now,
2: that feels like something you'd say at like 19.
4: Well, this is someone who will now be a sitting U.S. congresswoman.
2: Something you'd say as like a protesting college student.
4: Right. Yeah. No. Recent. recent statement by the individual. And once again, you also see in Colorado, the Democrat Socialist candidate that unseated a 30-year progressive candidate in the Denver area. They're not taking this in the primary season from a, we believe in the foundations of America and want to preserve that. They are trying to disrupt it. And yes, I think that our nation is strong, but that is why you need organizations like the ACLJ to fight the lawfare, the twisting of our foundation, the legislating away of our foundational freedoms and rights. That's why you need organizations like us to be here at a time like this, because the onslaught is coming internally as well through the legislative process and through the courts to try and undo what we have preserved for 250 years. But we're here and we're going to keep fighting for as long as it takes.
2: All right, let's continue on. Marie is calling from Virginia. Line one, go ahead.
6: Yeah, hi. I'm a 73-year-old grandmother of 18. I voted for Trump twice. I care about what my children and grandchildren fear. It seems to me, now answer for me, who helps Trump with his communication? Who helps him and guides him? Because life and death is in the power of the tongue.
2: Yeah. Look,
6: and he's facing life, he's facing death. Why does he continue to contribute to the vitriol and rhetoric? It seems to incite all kinds of crazy.
2: Well, yeah, I'll tell you, who's controlling President Trump's rhetoric? Who's advising him? Himself. I will say this. Look, I understand. I got small kids. When the president comes on, often I have to change the channel because I don't know what's going to be said or what's not going to be said. It's not because I agree or disagree with what he's about to say, but you are right. The rhetoric can get a little out of hand, but we know this has been President Trump's MO since the very beginning.
4: But also, she was tying that to the Iran issue as well as other political issues. The other political issues aside, the Iranians did not need President Trump's rhetoric to fuel their hatred against us. They've been killing Americans since the Islamic Republic was established. So they were doing fine without the president's rhetoric of killing Americans. I think that you can put that aside for that issue.
2: I think you also have to remember that we're dealing with a language gap here. You know, we're dealing with things that can get lost in translation. So President Trump speaking very boldly, very cleanly, very directly, sometimes, like you said, to the detriment of, and maybe sometimes coming off like he is inciting some more crazy rhetoric. But you got to make sure your message gets heard. It gets heard around the world. And if you get into sort of flowery language, and then you have to have that all translated, and you never know what can get lost.
4: Yeah, I don't think we have time to take Red from Louisiana, but his statement to the screener was, God hardened Pharaoh's heart before the Exodus. Could there be a similar issue with the leadership and ideology in Iran? I'm not going to speak or try to claim I know what God's plan is when it comes to leaders and world governments. But here's what I also know. God, even though he had hardened Pharaoh's heart, he still sent Moses to do that mission. He still sent Moses to set the people of Israel free from the slavery that they were under the Pharaoh. And even though the heart was hardened by Pharaoh, he still kept on that mission because that was God's plan. So I don't know if it's an analog here, but I do know that we are going to keep fighting here at the ACLJ until we can no longer.
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11: Graham Plattner is officially dropping out of the Maine U.S. Senate race. Plattner filed the formal paperwork with the Maine Secretary of State, officially ending his campaign. He said he was waiting until Monday to officially withdraw. It comes after he was accused of sexual assault, which he's denied. On his way out, he took to social media and posted on X, "My name may have been on the ballot, but that ballot line belongs to the people of Maine." He concluded the post by signing off with an expletive targeting ICE and Free Palestine. Up the hearts, solidarity forever. The nation is in for another heat dome this weekend. Forecasters are warning of dangerous heat and stifling humidity starting today and continuing into next week, starting in the upper plains and spreading toward the east coast. Montana and North Dakota could see temperatures in the upper 90s with humidity pushing highs into the 100s. By Sunday, the heat wave will spread into the Midwest, challenging record highs from Colorado to Michigan. By Tuesday, the record heat will hit New England and the Mid-Atlantic. California Governor Gavin Newsom and his wife have hired a private attorney as a federal investigation continues. Dina Kodiak has more.
8: Newsom says the move is purely political and that people were directed to find something.
12: Just directed. Find something. It says everything you need to know about the United States of America under Donald Trump.
8: At a public event yesterday, Newsom said the U.S. Department of Justice has not contacted him or his wife, Jennifer Siebel Newsom. He says they've not been asked to do interviews, nor have they been subpoenaed. Newsom will not say who his lawyer is or give information about the nature of the investigation. It comes as he tours other states in a move that's seen as the first step in a presidential run.
11: Over a dozen states have seen confirmed cases of cyclosporiasis. A majority of the cases are in Michigan, which has reported over 1,200. Symptoms of the intestinal disease include severe watery diarrhea, nausea, vomiting, and abdominal pain or bloating. I'm Rob Martier.
13: After thunderstorms wind down during the evening, skies over the Denver metro will clear up and we'll head into the weekend with lows in the lower 60s. A hot weekend with sunny skies and temperatures Saturday and Sunday in the middle and upper 90s. Lows going to be mid-60s as skies remain mostly clear. Middle and upper 90s going to be the common theme Monday through Thursday of next week. All looking mostly sunny and dry with afternoon breezy winds. Lows middle and upper 60s with a slight chance for the monsoon to return by Friday. I'm Day Weather Meteorologist Don Walker.
14: Current temperature
15: 66 degrees.
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0: Opinions expressed by the hosts and guests on the following program are their own and do not necessarily reflect the views of Salem Media, its management, employees, affiliates, or advertisers. 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
1: He's here. He's here. Now, broadcasting from the underground command post, deep in the bowels of a hidden bunker, somewhere under the brick and steel of a nondescript building, we've once again made contact with our leader, Mark Levin.
14: This version of the Democrat Party is the most dangerous yet. This version of the Democrat Party is the most dangerous yet. It's actually a message that I first shared with you 15 days ago and walked through, as I'm inclined to do, with facts, with analytics, statistics to back things up too, to illustrate the point that this version of the Democrat Party is the most dangerous yet. And today's news just drove that home in spades. Every subsequent story came in today was another thread in the woven tapestry of out and out evil that is this version of the Democrat Party. I mean, it used to be an oversimplification to just say a whole stinking major political party is evil, but damn if it isn't. There's good and bad, right? Basic things for a kid, good and bad. What good is there within the Democrat Party? If the premise of anything is false, anything built in that false premise is too, man, when your whole premise, homosexual alphabeters, abortion on demand, all kinds of things that are not exactly right from a sense of morality, kind of sets you up for everything else. I'm going to walk you through what's happened today. I'm going to walk you through, once again, this version of the Democrat Party being the most dangerous yet. By now, you've figured out this is not Mark. No fear. He's back Monday. It is always an honor and a pleasure to be here, though, with you. I do love the opportunities, love the time that we have together. Brian Mudd, for the great one. Of course, you can catch my podcast, The Brian Mudd Show Podcast, wherever you get your podcast. Tremendous growth on the podcast so far this year. You know, I do a morning show that is regionally syndicated out of my home station, WJNO in West Palm Beach. My podcast really has had a great first half of the year. I was taking a look at all those stats earlier today. Thank you for that, because you, this audience, is a big part of the continued growth of it. So go ahead and subscribe wherever you get your podcasts and check that out. Can also catch me socially at Brian Mudd Radio. So as I'm taking a look at this version of the Democrat Party being the most dangerous yet, okay, news flow today. And just kind of working through a lot of the things that happened and when they came in during the course of the day. All right, so we have the new Iranian plot to kill Trump. The new Iranian plot to kill Trump. As Trump said,
23: I'm number one on the kill list for Iran. They're lovely people. I'm number one. So I don't know. I can't tell you that, but I don't really care because I'm doing my job and I'm doing it, I hope, better than anybody's ever done it.
14: Yeah, so sad that he's got so many attempts on his life. He's already survived more assassination attempts on him than any president has survived in American history. That he's come up with new instructions for what to do in the event that he is offed. And just remarkable for all the wrong reasons. And you might be wondering, okay, well, what does that have to do with this version of the Democrat Party being the most dangerous yet? It's an Iranian assassination plot. Oh, also in the news today, among Donnie official was set to meet with an Iranian official, the UN ambassador to Iran, somebody who goes along with the crowd that chants death to Israel, death to America, somebody who believes in the well imam, the 12th imam, somebody who is out and out evil. Imam Dani official was set to meet with until the State Department, Team Rubio, found out about this meeting and put a stop to it. And so that brought this comment from Kami Mamdani today.
3: That meeting did not take place. It will not take place. And I did not know about it until there was a press inquiry regarding it. And when it comes to the work of our commissioner and our international affairs office, it's to ensure that as we are a city of the world, that we are also there to meet with leaders from across the world.
14: Oh, you didn't know about the meeting. You just are such a POS that you hire people that want to meet with Islamic terrorists. I just hire the people that sympathize with Islamic terrorists that want to kill the president of the United States. I didn't know about the meeting. I just employ those people and they work for me. That's who I'm surrounded by. It wasn't me. Mom Donnie goes all Shaggy defense here. Wasn't me. You scumbag POS, Islamic terror sponsoring, sorry Saki, you know what. But how many times have Democrats sympathized, even openly, with assassinating or attempting to assassinate conservatives? I mean, it's just so fitting. They have the Tyler Robinson hearing that's been playing out all throughout the course of this week. How many people cheered the assassination of Charlie Kirk? By the way, that one, Utah prosecutor in the case in today's hearing, if you've been keeping up with the news flow on it this week, he summed it up pretty well to the judge.
4: The evidence is overwhelming. It's devastating. And the question needs to be asked, the purpose of continuing with testimony if it's long and drawn out.
14: Yeah. Tyler Robinson, this just in, he's guilty. This version of the Democrat Party is the most dangerous yet. You have the mayor and his associates, largest city in our country, totally down with Islamic terrorists that, among other things, want to assassinate and have been trying to assassinate and have a new plot to assassinate the President of the United States. On the other side of things, you have the assassination case of Charlie Kirk, with much of the Democrat base, in addition to numerous officials that out and out cheered and celebrated his assassination. These people are dangerous. The most dangerous version yet. There used to be some sense of human decency. This is where I start to think about things, and this is where you need to have the uncomfortable moment. If you think about how dark, demented, and disgusting it is that you have people that would hear about an attempted assassination or an actual assassination and on some level respond as though, oh, isn't that interesting? That's too bad. It wasn't successful in the case of Trump. Or, well, you know, Charlie Kirk was, you know, he's a bigot and all those things, right? When that's somebody's reaction. Or worse, they just out cheer. How surprising is it when you have a political ideology, when you have a political party that has in its platform killing the most innocent as a fundamental right? We like to make a lot of stuff complicated. Sometimes it's simple. What is abortion? What is abortion? So at the point where you think abortion on demand is a right, what else is surprising? At the point where it is your party's position and drilled into every single person that is part of your universe, that it's okay to whack as many babies in the womb as possible, why does anything else from a point of morality really surprise? This version of the Democrat Party is the most dangerous yet. So then we move on from the Iranian terror plot, Mamdani's co-workers, the people he hires, the Tyler Robinson trial. Oh, what else do we have? The other assassination plot on Trump. That's right. The UFC terror plot, where we learned all kinds of things today. Of course, 8 are total arrests that have been made. 8 total arrests. And among the other things, of course, the ringleader, none other than a Mexican illegal immigrant. You have the U.S. attorney. There's a presser earlier today to kind of break down all the findings in the case, with the investigation now having run its course and them believing they got everybody that was involved with it. This is U.S. Attorney Dominic Gerais.
2: The indictment handed down yesterday consolidates all of these previously filed criminal complaints into one charging instrument and adds an 8th defendant to the conspiracy, Chandler D. Skaggs, 21, of Chapmanville, West Virginia.
14: And this.
2: The second count is a conspiracy to commit murder on federal government territory and to murder a federal government official, including the President of the United States, the Vice President of the United States, and members of Congress.
14: Every time you turn around, it's assassination stuff, right? We almost forget. Let's forget. We have 3 leading stories today that have to do with assassination plots or actual assassination. One day. And all of them have ties to the political left in this country. All of them. This version of the Democrat Party is the most dangerous yet. This is FBI Special Agent in charge of the UFC terror plot case, Jason Cromartie.
5: Command post coordinated interviews, intelligence analysis, and execution of search warrants around the country quickly identified additional participants and evidence of this conspiracy. This resulted in additional subjects being arrested by the FBI over a matter of days in several states.
14: Oh. And then we have, speaking of the Democrat Party, 2 other special situations. One that we learned where Rubio interdicted to eliminate from this country an illegal alien child rapist that Tim Walz pardoned. And just a bit ago, the official Graham Plattner resignation. Speaking of this version of the Democrat Party being the most dangerous yet, we'll dive into those 2 dynamics as well. Next, I'm Brian Mudd, in for the great one.
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8: This is Ed Morrissey of HotAir.com for Town Hall. What happens when the left plucks a working-class man from obscurity and pushes him for high office? In an era of democratic desperation, mainstream media creates narratives to protect him, even at the expense of their own stated values. Graham Platner's Rise and Fall stains all the institutions of the left. Democrats in the media tried to bury or downplay Platner's checkered past, including his Nazi SS tattoo, his record of disturbing public comments, and his moral depravity. Don't be fooled by the sudden shift in media coverage. Everything that outlets like Axios and the New York Times reports as news today had been reported weeks and months ago by independent media. The Times cooked its own report in early June to protect Platner. Every elite media outlet perpetuated the working-class lie about a man who lives off his wealthy parents. The insistence by Democrats and the media to make excuses for Platner exposes the corruption of both. The Nazi tattoo told us all we needed to know. I'm Ed Morrissey.
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14: Yeah, so this version of the Democrat Party is the most dangerous yet, every day in so many different ways. To Fox News, this Donald Trump Jr. about the Charlie Kirk case.
12: In court, we saw the facts laid out very eloquently. It took a long period of time to get it out there. But once you see it, you put the picture together. Let's just say this is, to me, again, way beyond a reasonable doubt.
14: Yeah, no question about it. Tyler Robinson is guilty. But then again, the Democrat Party is guilty of being the most dangerous yet. They're guilty of fostering a culture of evil, a culture of hatred, starting with the most innocent life and targeting routinely the president of the United States, his life, and so many in between. It is a remarkable situation we find ourselves in. You know, one of the things that is easy to take for granted in the day-to-day for all of us, how many close calls there have been? Where would we be as a country if the left had been successful in the assassination of Trump? And you think about how many threats he's under. We know about what we know about. How much is going on that we have no clue about? So, other news. Beyond the UFC terror plot, beyond the Tyler Robinson hearings this week, beyond the Mamdani official attempting to meet with an Iranian official as Iran is attempting to assassinate the president of the United States, you have the story about Marco Rubio, Secretary of State, stepping in. You may recall, we talked about it recently, the unbelievable, unconscionable, but I suppose in the context of this version of the Democrat Party, understandable thing, Tim Walz, that close to becoming your vice president, right? Takes a look at this guy, an illegal alien, who had raped a 10-year-old girl and then continued to do so for 2 years. And he took a look at this illegal alien child rapist. And he pardoned him. You know, the illegal alien child rapist did say, after all, hey, it's just a cultural thing. I didn't know it was wrong. That's what we do back home, you know, Laos? Yeah. So he pardoned him so he could be free on the streets of Minnesota again. So what we learned today is that you had Rubio that immediately stepped in, ended up getting the information for this guy, ended up getting ICE in, ended up getting him detained, and he has been deported. So now you have the illegal immigrant child rapist who is back home where apparently it's culturally acceptable to rape 10-year-olds. If you're to take him at face value, as Tim Walz did, thought it was cool. This version of the Democrat Party is the most dangerous yet. What has to be wrong with you? What has to be broken in the brain for you to ever do something like that? Who in their right mind would put an illegal alien child rapist in somebody else's community in proximity to other children? Tim Walz, that close to being the vice president, the governor of Minnesota. This version of the Democrat Party, the most dangerous yet. The establishment is that dangerous. Be right back.
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15: 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Update. Graham Plattner is officially dropping out of the Maine U.S. Senate race. Plattner filed the formal paperwork with the Maine Secretary of State, officially ending his campaign. He said he was waiting until Monday to officially withdraw. It comes after he was accused of sexual assault, which he's denied. The nation is in for another heat dome this weekend. Forecasters are warning of dangerous heat and stifling humidity starting today and continuing into next week, starting in the upper plains and spreading toward the east coast. Montana and North Dakota could see temperatures in the upper 90s with humidity pushing highs into the 100s. By Sunday, the heat wave will spread into the Midwest, challenging record highs from Colorado to Michigan. Over a dozen states have seen confirmed cases of cyclosporiasis. A majority of the cases are in Michigan, which has reported over 1,200. Symptoms of the intestinal disease include severe watery diarrhea, nausea, vomiting, and abdominal pain or bloating. I'm Rob Martier.
16: After thunderstorms wind down during the evening, skies over the Denver metro will clear up and we'll head into the weekend with lows in the lower 60s. A hot weekend with sunny skies and temperatures Saturday and Sunday in the middle and upper 90s. Lows going to be mid-60s as skies remain mostly clear. Middle and upper 90s going to be the common theme Monday through Thursday of next week. All looking mostly sunny and dry with afternoon breezy winds. Lows middle and upper 60s with a slight chance for the monsoon to return by Friday. I'm Day Weather Meteorologist on Watson.
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27: They call him Mr. Right, Mr. Conservative, and Mr. Constitution. But you can call him Mark at 877-381-3811.
14: Yeah, so this version of the Democrat Party is the most dangerous yet. Brian Mudd with you, and it's so much today in the news that hits straight back at what I ended up first bringing to you 15 days ago when I broke down this version of the Democrat Party being the most dangerous yet. So we work through the news, has talked about the Tim Walz pardon. We talked about Rubio stepping in to deport the illegal alien. You think about where we would be if President Trump weren't in place today. What this country would already look like. The transformation that would have been completed. As we work through the news in the first half hour, we still haven't gotten to the Graham Plattner resignation. That's coming here. You know, one of the things about Mom Donnie in particular, one of his officials meeting with, setting to meet with the UN ambassador for Iran, someone who is a member of a terrorist regime that has a new assassination plot for President Trump, independent of the previous ones. This also ties in with this version of the Democrat Party being the most dangerous yet. Fox's Mike Emanuel.
0: New York City Mayor Zohran Mamdani refuses to affirm Israel as a Jewish state, calls AIPAC monsters, and does not condemn Intifada rhetoric. But his net favorability rating among Jewish Americans is 32 points higher than Netanyahu's. And now Democrats on November's ballot, like Melat Kiros on MS Now, are bashing U.S. support for the prime minister.
1: The genocide that we are complicit in with our taxpayer dollars that otherwise could be used here at home to build more hospitals, to fund our public education.
14: There are a couple things about that. One is the obvious on the point of this about these self-hating Jews, apparently. And the other is, if you just take at face value, what these socialists, what these Marxists are actually running, we need the money we're using to make sure that Israel exists, that Iran does not have a nuclear weapon, and we don't have a nuclear World War III. We need to build government hospitals. So now we've moved on from Medicare for all to we need government hospitals too. What? Well, what we have a problem with is we don't have government built and run hospitals. We don't have enough right, because you know, talk to guys at the VA, man. That's a swimmingly great experience consistently over the years, right? It just like what even goes on with these people? They're running on stuff that just doesn't even make sense. And of course, always just more money for the schools. Okay. About the Jews, a couple of things. One, where I am in South Florida, that is certainly not the case. Trump won Boca three times. But for the Jews elsewhere, where you have Mamdani, that is over 30 points more popular than Netanyahu with Jews. What it brings back is what happens when you embrace a false premise. As I mentioned, if the premise of anything is false, anything built on it will be too. This version of the Democrat Party is the most dangerous yet. You pretty much have to be broken in the brain to sit here and take a look at what goes on with these politicians and think, yeah, I want to be part of this. I want to be part of the party who takes a look at illegal aliens and wants to open the border and let them all in. And along with it, a quarter of all crime committed in this country. As I've shared with you in analysis, by the end of the Biden administration, a quarter of all crime committed in this country, illegal aliens, a quarter. Because this version of the Democrat Party is the most dangerous yet. And you have people go, yeah, let's bring that in. And then people then take a look at somebody like Tim Walz and go, yeah, you know, I mean, okay, so he raped a 10-year-old girl until she was 12. What? What's so bad about that? Second chances, right? We want to put that person back in a neighborhood near you. You have a communist, anti-Semitic person like Mamdani, who's elected the largest city in this country. And then there's Maine. See, one of the things that is, I think, so instructive, as conservatives will take a look at, you know, the left, and we often will segment it out, right? So we look at New York City and San Francisco and Washington, D.C., perhaps Los Angeles, select cities, you know, your Portland's, your Seattle's, and those kind of go in a bucket. And then you will take a look at, well, the establishment Democrats, whoever. No, the establishment is that corrupt. Remember how the establishment, right down to Chuck U. Schumer, ended up saying, yeah, that Graham Plattner, he's my guy. And Graham Plattner was their guy all the way through the primary, all the way through the indication that he had been out there womanizing for years, the Nazi tattoo, anti-Semitic rhetoric on the regular, which is also the great thing because, you know, he tried to, well, I didn't even know it was a Nazi tattoo. And then every other thing he says is anti-Semitic. So Graham Plattner officially turned in his resignation, and just about 2 hours ago now. And in that, it was instructive yet again. He, among other things, he did a couple paragraphs that were, people voted not for billionaires or oligarchs, people like me. Then he finishes his official resignation letter by saying this. My name may have been on the ballot, but that ballot line belongs to the people of Maine. As such, please consider this note as my official withdrawal from consideration for this office. F. Ice. Free Palestine. Up the hearts. He signs his resignation letter to drop out of the Senate race in Maine with F. Ice, and he spells it out, Free Palestine, up the hearts. This version of the Democrat Party is the most dangerous yet. These people are evil. Out and out evil. Here's the problem. I mentioned we associate the specific areas we think are most radical. Oh, yeah. You know, we will, and maybe even mentally excuse, oh, it's New York City. What do you expect? Uh-huh. What about Maine? How many people have taken a look at Maine and gone, man, those Maine radicals, you know? Just your average Democrat in Maine said, yeah, give me this Graham Plattner guy. Give me the womanizing, seriously nasty, anti-Semitic socialist. Give me that guy. What does that tell you about the base of the Democrat Party? See, something else I shared with you recently, and this is what is so important to know. Anytime I think about this, it reminds me of Elon Musk going back about 4 years ago when he started to really voice some political thoughts. I remember him on X posting a little stick man graph, and he identified himself once upon a time as a Democrat. And he showed what happened over the course of the time. And it wasn't that he went anywhere politically. He went from being left of center to way right of center because of how far gone the Democrat Party was. And he was statistically right. One of the things that Pew Research has shown, what's actually happened to the Democrat Party, right? Because if you think about just 20 years ago, we're even talking pre-Obama's run in 2008. He was just getting ready to get warmed up. Remember, Obama ran on no gay marriage. Remember that? Among other things, no gay marriage. And then we ended up in a place where you have a homosexual alphabet, and the Democrat Party position is that not only can you be anything that you pretend that you want to be, but we should have child mutilation paid for by taxpayers. How do you go from that in under 20 years? And that's just one very small example. Well, the answer is, as Pew has shown, you have the three buckets that will be broken out on each side. For Democrats, you have those that consider themselves to be moderate Democrats, those that consider themselves to be somewhat liberal, and then those that consider themselves to be very liberal. We're the full-on socialist, communist, Marxist now. Those people. If you go back 20 years ago, the smallest bucket was the very, very liberal of the three. What's happened is, every year over the past 20 years, an average of 1% of people who identify as Democrats in this country have moved further to the left.

0: Nazi tattoo, F ICE, free Palestine, which of course means no Israel. That's from the river to the sea. Means you can't have Israel. You eradicate the Jews. That's your base. Just, I'm a main Democrat voter now. This version of the Democrat Party is the most dangerous yet. And it takes me back to the clip I played from Mike Emanuel for you about polling that's showing Mamdani being over 30 points more popular with Jews than Netanyahu. How would that be? Well, somewhere along the way, if you associate with this version of the Democrat Party, your brain is going to break, right? Because you're not going to take a look at sense and sensibility. You're not going to take a look at anything from a point of morality. There is no room for the founding morality of this country. There's certainly nothing biblically acceptable about what goes on in the Democrat Party. I mean, absolutely nothing these days. So how is it that you then rationalize it? This is where you get into the, you can't rationalize the inherently irrational. How is it that you could have Jews in this country that would associate with somebody that is anti-Semitic and has been very overt about hating Jews and supports those who are persecuting Jews? You're trying to rationalize the inherently irrational. What's happened is you're a very liberal person now, which is the base of the Democrat Party. These are not rational people. They are dangerous people more often than not. Hence today's news cycle. Brian Mudd in for the great one.
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7: The United States is demanding that Iran publicly state the Strait of Hormuz is open. A senior U.S. official told News Nation today that there won't be a good outcome if they refuse. This comes as the two countries traded strikes earlier in the week. President Trump says Iran wants to continue talks, and the U.S. has agreed to do so. However, in a post on Truth Social, Trump said he told Iran that the ceasefire is over. Talks between the two countries are reportedly taking place in Oman on Saturday. A five-day evidentiary hearing in the Charlie Kirk murder case in Utah has concluded. Judge Tony Graff will now decide in the coming weeks if Tyler Robinson will face trial for allegedly murdering Kirk after being presented evidence all week related to the case. Prosecutors played a recorded interview Thursday from Tyler Robinson's former roommate and romantic partner Lance Twiggs and presented text messages exchanged between the two. Robinson faces aggravated murder and several other felony charges. One in five Americans say they'll judge someone based on their first name. Michael Kastner reports.
8: That's not my name. That's not my name.
9: Two of the names those people are most judgmental about, Karen and Chad. Karen drew the most negative reactions in a survey by Talker Research, no doubt for its use as a moniker for a stereotypical type of belligerent woman. Chad, often used online to describe a super confident male, was second. The survey also found Gen Z is the most likely to judge someone based on their name.
10: Call me by your name and I'll call you by mine.
9: I'm Michael Kastner.
7: The Trump administration is rolling back endangered species protections. Today, the administration announced the new rule that rescinds an interpretation of the Endangered Species Act aimed at mitigating harm to animals. Previously, the government had considered harm as any modification of habitat that hurts animals by affecting their ability to eat, shelter, or breed. I'm Rob Martier.
11: After thunderstorms wind down during the evening, skies over the Denver metro will clear up and we'll head into the weekend with lows in the lower 60s. A hot weekend with sunny skies and temperatures Saturday and Sunday in the middle and upper 90s. Lows going to be mid-60s as skies remain mostly clear. Middle and upper 90s going to be the common theme Monday through Thursday of next week. All looking mostly sunny and dry with afternoon breezy winds. Lows middle and upper 60s with a slight chance for the monsoon to return by Friday. I'm Day Weather Meteorologist on Watson.
12: Current temperature
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13: Hey everybody, Mike Ball, host of the Restaurant Shows. I hope you had a nice 4th of July weekend. Coming up this weekend, we've got another nice patriotic event. Saturday, July 11th, I'm going to broadcast live 3 to 5 from the Norris Penrose Center in Colorado Springs. It's the annual TAPS Nashville Songwriters Benefit, and we're going to have a prime rib dinner from the Coors Cowboys. 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
18: He's here. Now, broadcasting from the underground command post, deep in the bowels of a hidden bunker, somewhere under the brick and steel of a nondescript building, we've once again made contact with our leader, Mark Levin.
19: Yeah, so this version of the Democrat Party is the most dangerous. It is. All the news of the day we worked through in the first hour. The 8 total arrests and the UFC terror plot to assassinate the president and as many conservatives as possible. This week's hearings for Tyler Robinson and the assassination of Charlie Kirk. Mamdani official attempting to meet with an Iranian official at the same time that you have a new Iranian plot to assassinate the president of the United States. Never mind the fact that just on a good day, the UN ambassador to Iran is an Islamic terrorist. I mean, you know, details. Secretary of State Marco Rubio interdicting the illegal alien child rapist that was freed, that was pardoned by Tim Walz, thankfully getting him deported. The Graham Plattner resignation letter that concludes with F, ICE, free Palestine. this version of the Democrat Party the most dangerous yet. Hey there, Brian Mudd, in for the Gray One. It is always an honor and a pleasure to be here with you. Mark's back on Monday. In the meantime, as we take a look at what's going on, and by the way, you can always connect with me at Brian Mudd Radio socially. Would love it, if you would check out the Brian Mudd Show podcast, subscribe to it, wherever you get your podcasts, stay connected that way. It was 15 days ago that I brought you, it was in the third hour of the show that day, this version of the Democrat Party is the most dangerous yet. And I think about it so frequently with the news flow because I've spoken a lot of truth in my 28 years of doing this. That is the plainest and most obvious truth I've probably ever spoken. And I don't just say things. There are two sides to stories and one side of facts. And so what I want to do, having walked through all that in the first hour, I want to reiterate the facts that underline this version of the Democrat Party being the most dangerous yet, aside from the news of the day. Reiterate a few of these points that I think need to remain front and center in one's mind, something that you need to share with those who might be influenced around you, that illustrate the point that this version of the Democrat Party is the most dangerous yet. You know, one of the most obvious ways for the average person, the defund the police movement, right? When they're like, yeah, let's get rid of them. Well, that certainly makes society more dangerous. But it wasn't just that, of course. I mean, but it was that. You know, the total crimes and the locations that did try the defund the police thing while that was going on after George Floyd, total crime rates rose in those locations by 30%. Murders rose by 44%. That was a very clear illustration that this version of the Democrat Party had become the most dangerous yet. 30% more crime, 44% more murder. Who wouldn't want that? It's why the Democrat Party quietly backed away from the defund movement, at least as an overall movement that they will talk about in the light of day. But as I have shared with you, as my analysis has demonstrated, the illegal alien crisis in this country and what it brought about, the big lies that you were always told that, oh, they're just warm and fluffy, magic A-word asylum-seeking people. They're more honest and hardworking than you are as an American, less likely to commit crimes, too. Those people are always full of crap. They're always lying to you. But how bad had it become? By the onset of the Trump administration, 24% of all drug trafficking, a result of illegal immigrants. 25% of all property crimes, due to illegal immigrants. 28% of all fraud, among other things, illegal immigrants. In fact, there was just nothing that made the national news, but another one in South Florida just yesterday, Miami. There you had an insurance fraud operation that was being run. Somebody who was getting the insurance information of people and then filing false claims, leaving them in a bind. And, oh, wait, look at this, another illegal alien. 28% of all fraud. And so just in those categories alone, you take a look at, would you want 24% less drug trafficking? Okay. Don't support Democrats in their policies. Don't let illegal aliens in and don't let them stay. You want to get rid of 25% of all property crime? Get rid of illegal aliens. Who wouldn't want to deport 25% of all crime? Do you want to deport 28% of all fraud in this country? Deport illegal aliens. And what do they want to do? They want to abolish ICE. And with that, if you abolish ICE, what would happen? Every illegal alien that ever would step foot in this country would forever remain in this country because no other law enforcement agency has the ability to detain and deport but ICE and Border Patrol. That's it. And so if you eliminate that mechanism, they stay forever. Once you get in this country, even if you commit a crime, you know, you're a local law enforcement, they can't deport anybody. Your state can't lawfully deport anybody. So they stay forever. That's what abolish ICE means. illegal aliens forever. 24% more drug trafficking, 25% more property crime, 28% fraud, 25% more murders, 26% more rape. You want 26% more rape, 25% more murders? Vote for Democrats. Keep illegal aliens here. You want, I don't know, quarter plus of all murders and rapes to go away? Deport illegal aliens. And as I've illustrated, illegal aliens had so abused this country that by the end of the Biden administration, crime rates among non-citizens had risen by 914%. Boy, this version of the Democrat Party is the most dangerous yet. Greater than nine times more likely to commit a crime than you. Imagine that. But they're just warm and fluffy and trying to work hard, and they're more honest and less likely to commit a crime than you. And I pointed out that Maine, with the whole Graham Plattner situation, that was just your average Maine Democrat. And there's nobody in this country on the right who has ever taken a look at Maine and gone, yeah, you know, in the grand scheme of radicals, you know, those Mainers, man. But you have Graham Plattner. That was the average Democrat in Maine's candidate of choice now. It's because this version of the Democrat Party is the most dangerous yet, and the base continues to become more radical. And what I point out, there's nobody that's more establishment than Chuck U. Schumer, right? There's no more establishment Democrat than him. What did he say during the efforts to permanently shut down the Department of Homeland Security, defund Border Patrol and ICE? What Schumer said during those debates, he said, you're here adding $140 billion to an agency, two groups, Border Patrol and ICE, that nobody respects in this country. Border Patrol and ICE. Your most establishment member of the Democrat Party in Congress is now abolish ICE, abolish Border Patrol. There is no moderate Democrat. This version of the Democrat Party is the most dangerous yet. And it wasn't complicated to see better results. When we did have the criminal illegal aliens targeted during Trump's first year, what happened? Well, things got safer. First year of the Trump administration, assaults 10% lower, robberies 22% lower, homicides 21% lower, property crime 27% lower. Largest one-year decline in crime in this country's history. Imagine that. You target the people that are committing about a quarter of the crime, and right across the board, what we see, about a quarter of the crime is going away. But of course, it only happened because of Border Patrol and ICE, the very entities that Democrats are trying to abolish, including the most establishment Democrats in Congress. And so then you take a look at what this really gets down to. If you vote for Democrats, you are voting for more murders to take place. If you vote for Democrats, you're voting for open borders. If you're voting for Democrats, you're voting for more rapes to take place. Do you want more people to be raped? Vote for Democrats. You want more people to be murdered? Vote for Democrats. If you vote for Democrats, you're voting for more assaults, more robberies, more type of every criminal thing. This version of the Democrat Party is the most dangerous yet. It is proven in so many different ways, from all the news of today to all these stats and things. How many victims are there? You know, the remarkable thing is we had millions more Americans who are victims of heinous crimes because of the Democrat Party. Because of Joe Biden being in power and Democrats in Congress. It's a fact. In year one of Trump, we had hundreds of thousands fewer victims than would have been just because he was there. It is stunning to me, and it's alarming to me, that so many people in this country have been radicalized in such a way to where just your average Democrat in Maine says, yeah, give me that Grand Platner. But even the most establishment, Chuck Schumer, doesn't actually disagree with the guy in policy. He just doesn't frame it quite the same way. And I don't think that Schumer has a Nazi tattoo. I can neither confirm nor deny, but I don't think that's the case. He is a self-hating Jew type, though. That much is very true. So the bottom line is, I think a lot of people had hoped that somewhere along the way, there would be some sense and sensibility within the Democrat Party, but that's not the case. 1% further to the left per year for each of the past 20 years. That's what research has shown. And there's no indication that's turning around. And here we are in a midterm election year where voters are positioning to vote the most dangerous major political party in history into a congressional majority if we're not careful. Right now, the polls suggest that probably be the case. So voters have to wake up before they vote for those who are woke, because the impact of the policies coming out of the Democrat Party are fundamentally unsafe for this country, fundamentally unsafe for the family. The craziest thing is the very constituency that votes for these people, it makes them less safe, and they support it. But again, when you embrace a false premise, anything built in that false premise is inherently false. This version of the Democrat Party, the most dangerous yet. I'm Brian Mudd, in for the great one.
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24: Rubio is focusing in on U.S. counterterrorism efforts here at home and around the globe. The State Department is focusing on what it is calling far-left political terrorism. This carried out by groups that fall under that Antifa umbrella. Officials tell us they have, over the past year, quote, taken unprecedented steps to dismantle transnational far-left and anarchist terrorism. They also say since the October 7th Hamas terror attack on Israel, these far-left groups have increasingly converged with anti-Semitic groups like Hamas, the Muslim Brotherhood, and Iran-backed actors.
19: And thank you, Secretary of State Marco Rubio. Thank you, Trump administration, for working to do these things. This administration makes you a heck of a lot more safe, including far safer, hundreds of thousands fewer victims of crime than would have existed just in the first year plus of this administration. But you hear that kind of radicalism is being combated by the Trump administration. Okay, that's great. That's Fox's Jillian Turner, by the way, on that report. But then you take a look at the candidates the Democrats are electing. You know, the grand planner who just dropped out today that ended up winning the main primary. How much distance is there between these radical groups and then a Senate candidate who says, F ICE, free Palestine? How is there distance there? What's the difference between Antifa and F ICE, free Palestine? They say the same thing. Where is the distance over a Chuck U. Schumer who says nobody respects ICE and Border Patrol? And here's the more important thing. What happens when these people come into power again? We are in a position where we must control what we can control. And what we can control is our vote and also those in the sphere around us. This version of the Democrat Party is the most dangerous yet. This midterm election cycle is that important. What is it going to look like starting next January? Are we going to have a Congress that will support Trump continuing to try to bring about safety, or one that's going to try to knock him out of office through constant impeachments? We have to begin to win anybody who's persuadable in this country. And not just for an election cycle, but so that people will not take a look at somebody who has a Nazi tattoo, has a history of abusing women, says F ICE and Free Palestine, and goes, yeah, give me that guy. That's who I want to represent me in the United States Senate. In a state that is not even known for being a radical state. This is the state of the Democrat Party. They're dangerous. The establishment to the socialist, there isn't much distance. The AOC to Chuck Schumer, there's not much distance. Mom Donnie, how is he altogether that much different than, say, Mark Kelly in Arizona? This is the important thing. There aren't moderates in the Democrat Party. The party is dangerous. The votes are consistent. They voted to defund Homeland Security. They voted to defund Border Patrol and ICE. Literally, John Fetterman is the only one who speaks out differently these days. And even then, his votes too often go the other way. Coming up, the MOU isn't over, and Trump, he knows what to do. Brian Mudd in for Mark Levin.
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6: The United States is demanding that Iran publicly state the Strait of Hormuz is open. A senior U.S. official told News Nation today that there won't be a good outcome if they refuse. This comes as the two countries traded strikes earlier in the week. President Trump says Iran wants to continue talks, and the U.S. has agreed to do so. Talks between the two countries are reportedly taking place in Oman on Saturday. A five-day evidentiary hearing in the Charlie Kirk murder case in Utah has concluded. Judge Tony Graf will now decide in the coming weeks if Tyler Robinson will face trial for allegedly murdering Kirk after being presented evidence all week related to the case. The Trump administration is rolling back endangered species protections. Today, the administration announced the new rule that rescinds an interpretation of the Endangered Species Act aimed at mitigating harm to animals. Previously, the government had considered harm as any modification of habitat that hurts animals by affecting their ability to eat, shelter, or breed. I'm Rob Martier.
11: After thunderstorms wind down during the evening, skies over the Denver metro will clear up and we'll head into the weekend with lows in the lower 60s. A hot weekend with sunny skies and temperatures Saturday and Sunday in the middle and upper 90s. Lows going to be mid-60s as skies remain mostly clear. Middle and upper 90s going to be the common theme Monday through Thursday of next week. All looking mostly sunny and dry with afternoon breezy winds. Lows middle and upper 60s with a slight chance for the monsoon to return by Friday. I'm Day Weather Meteorologist Don Watson.
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0: It's messy. But doing that until somebody in leadership caves just might be the best way. Maybe we get in there and there's some ops that end up taking out some additional leaders too. We'll see. That's a possibility. But here's what did happen. Sanctions were reimposed on Iranian oil. It means that Iran cannot sell oil at market rates to legitimate trade partners. What does that mean? It means they have to go back to selling their oil exclusively at half price to China. But the oil is still flowing. So that's part of the reason, the Iranian oil being back in the market, that prices are down the way they are. So the oil is still flowing. It's still getting out there, keeps the price down, but Iran gets half of what they are getting for it. And that will wind down on July 17th, a week from today, unless something changes between now and then. That's the most recent carrot that Trump has dropped out there. Here's what hasn't happened. The reimposing of a blockade. It's all part of keeping the price of gas down. I'll tie the rest of this together next. I'm Brian Mudd, in for the great one.
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0: 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Refocus on how and why this miracle of a country got here. Every one of us plays a role in this. Embrace it. May God bless you and this country. I'm Brian Mudd, in for the great one.
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4: So remember, Life, Liberty, Levin, tomorrow, 8 o'clock, Fox News Channel, of course. Rep Mike Lawler, Roger Zackheim, that'll be Mark's guest, Mark back on Monday. Something else that was cool in the news today. Figured it'd be kind of fun to end like that. You ever wanted to be an astronaut, but you're like, not really? Like, the whole idea is amazing, but then, like, I don't know if I actually want to go in space. And certainly, like, if there were a mission to Mars, you might think, this is, like, the coolest thing ever. I'm not really sure I want to make that trip. This might be, like, the perfect opportunity for you. So here's the deal. NASA has announced that they want 4 volunteers for a year-long mission to the moon and to Mars. It'll be simulated. So they want 4 volunteers for a simulated mission to the moon and to Mars. By the way, the program is going to start, they believe, in August of next year. They said no earlier than August of 27. This is Dr. Alexandria Whitmire, who's the element scientist with the Moon and Stars Exploration Program, talking about the requirements.
5: We are seeking astronaut-like individuals. So we're looking for men and women across the U.S. who are between the ages of 30 and 55 and who have, you know, similar to astronauts, STEM backgrounds, and also military experience can qualify as well.
4: Graham Blattner, not eligible. No tool bags. There you go. Astronaut-like. You just need to be astronaut-like between 30 to 55 and simulated moon and Mars missions. Kind of like the best of both worlds. You get to do a NASA mission for a year, and you don't actually have to go on the mission, all the rest that goes along with it. That sounds kind of cool. Sounds like a fun go-between. Oh, geez. All right, well, it has been, it's been quite the week, quite the emotional thing. America 250 last weekend. We've had so much going on in the news. All the heavy stuff today. You know, telling you at the onset about this version of the Democrat Party being the most dangerous yet. Take that, share it with people. Don't forget it. Iran, it's not over, the MOU. It's messy. But Trump knows what to do. We're never going to be a permanent occupying force, but we're also never going to have leadership over there. That is our hand-chosen leadership. We're always going to have problems. So he'll figure out the off-ramp here. And remember, the key to the first 250 is the key to our next 250 years. And the key is God and us appreciating our place with God. Us doing what God calls on us to do. We do those things, it'll get uncomfortable at times. Our country will be a lot better off for it. Our country might still be around for it in the next 250 years. And most importantly, be doing God's work. There's nothing better that you could be doing. You know, it's been an honor and a pleasure. It always is. I hope you have a wonderful weekend. Mark's back Monday. Till next time, Brian Mudd in for Mark Levin.
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11: The back and forth tension in Iran continues with the White House. The U.S. is demanding that Iran publicly state that the Strait of Hormuz is open. A senior U.S. official told News Nation on Friday that there won't be, quote, a good outcome if they refuse. This comes as the two countries traded strikes earlier in the week. President Trump says Iran wants to continue talks, and the U.S. has agreed to do so. However, in a post on Truth Social, Trump said he told Iran that the ceasefire is over. Talks between the countries are reportedly taking place in Oman on Saturday. Graham Plantner has officially dropped out of the race for Senate in Maine. Plantner filed the paperwork with the Maine Secretary of State, officially ending his campaign. He has said he was waiting until Monday to officially withdraw. It comes after he was accused of sexual assault, which he has since denied. California Governor Gavin Newsom and his wife have hired a private attorney as a federal investigation against him continues. Dina Kodiak has this story.
12: Newsom says the move is purely political and that people were directed to find something.
13: Just directed, find something. It says everything you need to know about the United States of America under Donald Trump.
12: At a public event yesterday, Newsom said the U.S. Department of Justice has not contacted him or his wife, Jennifer Siebel Newsom. He says they've not been asked to do interviews, nor have they been subpoenaed. Newsom will not say who his lawyer is or give information about the nature of the investigation. It comes as he tours other states in a move that's seen as the first step in a presidential run. I'm Dina Kodiak.
11: And a five-day hearing in the Charlie Kirk murder case in Utah has concluded. Judge Tony Graff will now decide in the coming weeks if Tyler Robinson will face trial for murdering Kirk after being presented evidence all week related to the case. I'm Jim Ford.
14: After thunderstorms wind down during the evening, skies over the Denver metro will clear up and we'll head into the weekend with lows in the lower 60s. A hot weekend with sunny skies and temperatures Saturday and Sunday in the middle and upper 90s. Lows going to be mid-60s as skies remain mostly clear. Middle and upper 90s going to be the common theme Monday through Thursday of next week. All looking mostly sunny and dry with afternoon breezy winds. Lows middle and upper 60s with a slight chance for the monsoon to return by Friday. I'm Day Weather Meteorologist Don Walker.
15: Current temperature
16: 68 degrees.
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15: 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Now, at Evenings of Conversation with Salem Media's Mike Gallagher, Scott Jennings, Larry O'Connor, and Jennifer Horn. 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

0: Flight of the Deep Strange, Come at the Hour, Come at the Caravan to Midnight, DEFCON 1, 5, from space. Yeah, this is John B. Wells speaking. How are you doing tonight? Happy Friday, everybody. And good evening, one and all. Here we are, 10 July 2026. And time keeps on slipping, slipping, slipping into the future. Right? To quote Stevie Guitar Miller. Well, here we are at the end of another remarkable week. You know, one of the great privileges of sitting behind this microphone, I'm using the word privilege, is that by the time Friday rolls around, we've had the opportunity to hear from some really remarkable people. Each one of them brings a different perspective. Each one of them brings another piece of information, another way of looking at the world through a different set of eyes. On Monday, Pamela Olson joined us for the sake of our children, reminding us that every nation is ultimately judged by how it protects its most vulnerable. Now, that sounds very lofty and philosophically correct. It's also true. Every nation is judged by how it protects its most vulnerable. And on Tuesday night, Robert Tosh Wildcard Plumley took us inside the shadow world of covert power as a contractor slash aviator, his world where intelligence operations help write history behind closed doors. Maybe not help write history, they might actually write all of it. We shall see. On Wednesday, Pastor Jason Utt, U-T-T, Pastor Jason Utt, joined us to launch his new book, The Arrival, and to talk about discerning the times from a biblical perspective. Then last night, Dave Hodges walked us through what we called the shrinking cage, examining the extraordinary expansion of artificial intelligence infrastructure and constitutional questions surrounding birthright citizenship and the steady growth of systems that are changing the relationship between government and technology and the individual. Taken together, the week has carried us from the family to the government to technology to the global stage. Now let's take a look at where things stand tonight. Fighting, always, and diplomatic tensions, always, continue to dominate the Middle East as military exchanges, negotiations, cancellation of negotiations, and renewed sanctions keep the region on edge where it has been for how many decades now? It's still on edge. The Strait of Hormuz remains one of the world's most closely watched waterways, with energy markets and global shipping reacting to every new development. A knee-jerk here and a knee-jerk there. Washington continues tightening economic pressure on Russia as lawmakers and the Trump administration move toward another round of sanctions, while the war in Ukraine remains locked in a costly war of attrition with no clear political settlement in sight. Around the world, nations continue exploring alternatives to the U.S. dollar through expanding economic partnerships and regional alliances, adding momentum to a financial landscape that looks very different from the one many Americans grew up with. Here at home, immigration, cough, cough, constitutional authority, election integrity, and federal-state regulations and relations remain at the center of national debate as the country continues preparing for another pivotal political season, and that's putting it really mildly. We're watching nations make decisions today that will shape the world our children will inherit tomorrow. Whether those decisions prove wise or reckless, only time will tell. Joining us tonight is our returning guest, Dr. Jake Baker, author, broadcaster, political analyst, and a keen observer of world affairs. We'll get his perspective on BRICS, the growing challenge to the U.S. dollar, the latest developments in the Middle East, and the constitutional debates unfolding here at home. The pace of change can make it difficult to separate today's distraction from tomorrow's consequence. That's why we gather here each night to step back from the headlines, listen to people who have spent years studying these subjects, and we explore together ideas that deserve more than 30 seconds on the evening news, if they get any time at all. None of us has all the pieces. That's why we keep coming back night after night. Every guest brings another piece to the table. Sometimes it confirms what we already believe. Sometimes it challenges us to think a little deeper. Either way, we leave knowing more than we did when we sat down. Every honest question deserves to be asked. Every thoughtful voice deserves to be heard. We don't gather here to tell you what to think. We gather here to examine the evidence, compare ideas, and search for the truth together. In a world where too many conversations are shut down before they even begin. That may be more important today than ever before. These conversations must be had, and they must not be suppressed. This is Caravan to Midnight, and together we will, once again, cross the desert of vacuous content and opinion, and what a big desert it is, and make our way inevitably to the oasis of rational thought. We can all take a deep breath and go, oh, right, there it is, good. I'm John D. Wells, and the power shift begins right after this.
1: John B. wants you to know about a very special product called Camelicious. There's been an emergent interest, supported by many experimental and epidemiological studies, about the health benefits of camel milk in preventing pathologic conditions ranging from cancer to diabetes. Camel milk has a different protein profile than cow's milk. It has much less fat, and it's better tolerated than cow's milk. But what's more, it is bioidentical to human breast milk, making it the perfect nutrition for the body. It restores the gut biome, known as the second brain. Effects for some people on the autism spectrum have been amazing. Insulin requirements are dropping among those with diabetes. All of this has been published, and its mild and naturally sweet flavor makes it truly a pleasure to drink. 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
5: 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I'm the founder of CDM or CDM.press. 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We have a story up on Tsarizm right now about Zelensky, President Zelensky of Ukraine, who wants a lot of things. He wants a lot of things from Europe. He wants to join NATO. He wants to be part of the EU. He wants Patriot missile technology. Of course, that technology goes to the highest bidder, so it'll be directly sent to the Israelis and the Chinese for sure, because they're going to cut the check. Anyway, fascinating. The Russians are angry about all the pressure they're receiving and are threatening to lash out against Europe. So stay with CDM. We'll keep you in the know. Go to CDM.press. Put us in your data scan. Global news without the global spin. Thank you.

The information and opinions expressed on this program are those of our guests or the host. They are not necessarily those of station owners, operators or staff of any source of transmission. This is Caravan to Midnight, DEFCON 1. Tonight, the power shift begins. Stand by for feed.

0: wonder sometimes why these people are permitted to write and publish anything. I'm speaking, of course, of the paper of record. Oh yes, the New York Times claims in, quote, without climate change, U.S. heat wave called virtually impossible, end quote. I mean, really? Why are these people even permitted to so vastly distribute their stupid opinions? It's extraordinary to me. Now, the recent northeastern U.S. heat wave could not have occurred without human-caused climate change. This is false. This is Bravo Sierra. This is bull stuff. The New York Times bases its entire story on a model-driven analysis. Think East Anglia. That bunch of phonies. From a group whose sole purpose is to connect weather events to climate change, while ignoring the long observational record showing that severe heat waves have repeatedly struck the United States, including New York, for centuries. Quote, heat and humidity as severe, prolonged, and far-reaching as this week's would have been virtually impossible in the Northwest and West and Eastern Canada because humans began warming the planet, a team of so-called scientists said on Friday, writes Raymond Zhong, Z-H-O-N-G, a reporter for the New York Times. You should probably find yourself another gig, pal. Quote, emissions of carbon dioxide and other greenhouse gases from the burning of oil, gas, and coal have trapped more of the sun's heat at Earth's surface, raising temperatures worldwide for more than a century. I'm this close to saying you're a liar, and worse, a paid one. Another quote, Zhong continues with, summer hot spells are nothing new. That's correct. But because of the excess heat around the planet caused by global warming, they can produce higher temperatures today than they once did. I mean, shut up. Unlike a good journalist, Zhong never questioned the premise, never examined the historical record, never interviewed anyone outside the climate attribution community, because, you know, ladies and gentlemen, everything is a bleeping community now, and never asked whether the group they cite, World Weather Attribution, the WWA, has conclusions that might be influenced by the organization's very reason for existing. Instead, Zhong presented readers with exactly one narrative. Climate change is causing the present heat wave. Well, I saw 100 degrees today, and it went to 101 for about a minute, and then dropped off the onboard thermometer. That thing's pretty accurate, too. It really is. Yeah, it's the middle of July in Texas. So, you know, let me think about it for a second. Have we seen this before? Yeah, like every summer for a lot of years. WWA exists for one purpose, to determine how much climate change has influenced weather events. That is its mission. Asking WWA whether climate change caused a heat wave is like asking the National Football League whether football is important, or Greenpeace, whether they think oil spills are harmful. What exactly did the New York Times expect them to conclude? That climate change had nothing to do with it? Of course not. That's not journalism. Rather, it's a reporter using a narrative autopen. The article reports that WWA concluded the heat wave would have been virtually impossible before industrialization and cites a probability analysis based on wet bulb globe temperature calculations combined with weather observations, forecasts, climate model simulations. Yet there's one enormous problem with this approach. Climate models are not observations. Wait a minute, let me think about that. Right. WWA begins with climate models, creates a hypothetical version of Earth without modern greenhouse gas emissions, and then compares that imaginary world to today's modeled climate. The result is not a measurement. It's an estimate built upon assumptions about carbon dioxide driving climate changes, already embedded within the models themselves. The New York Times never explains this distinction. Instead, it presents speculative model output as though it were an observed fact. And it isn't. Even more troubling is the fact that the New York Times story ignored heat wave history entirely. America's climate did not begin in 1970. Right? Long before anyone blamed carbon dioxide for extreme weather, the United States experienced devastating heat waves that rivaled or exceeded many recent temperatures. Climate at a Glance documents that the most severe period for U.S. heat waves remains the Dust Bowl era of the 1930s, when NOAA observations show far more frequent extreme heat than today. The historical record extends even farther back. The catastrophic eastern U.S. heat wave of 1901. You know, this thing killed an estimated 9,500 people. The historic 1911 heat wave brought temperatures above 100 degrees Fahrenheit across much of New England and still holds Boston's all-time record of 104 degrees Fahrenheit. You weenies, we get 104 degrees down here all the time. Toughen up. I digress. The Dust Bowl heat waves of 1934 and 1936 produced temperatures that remain unmatched across large portions of the central United States. The devastating heat wave of 1980 in the United States killed thousands, caused billions of dollars in damage. None of these events receives a single mention in the New York Times article. I think that thing, I mean, maybe we can keep it around as a period piece or something, but I'm not sure that it should be relied upon for anything anymore, particularly given the ownership and its record of, well, doing things like refusing to run ads placed by the wanting to be placed by the German government back in the old days, before World War I broke out for us, which was just for 1 year, 1917 to 1918, about how be very, very discriminating if you decide to book passage on these cruise lines, on these dates, and on these routes. Just be careful because there's submarines out there. Oh boy. Well, the New York Times and other newspapers wouldn't even run them. Which means they wanted the war. And they did. There's even an old black and white movie from a long time ago. I remember seeing it as a child. Where this old man with a mustache and all that looks like a shopkeeper saying, "We're gonna get in this war." He was so excited that America was going into World War One. He was just beside himself. It's ludicrous. So back to this article. Readers are asked to believe that today's weather is fundamentally different from any weather experienced in the past, just because one attribution group says so. You remember that heat wave of 1980? I do. That was really quite something. And you know what? Everybody I know lived through it, including myself. Now, this article also ignores the basic reality that reliable nationwide temperature observations span roughly 150 years, while humans have lived in North America for more than 15,000 years. Claiming that a weather event is virtually impossible based on such a tiny slice of climate history requires extraordinary confidence or hubris. A commonly cited scientific saying, "extraordinary claims require extraordinary evidence," is often attributed to astronomer Carl Sagan. Yet the New York Slimes provides no extraordinary evidence for the claim that the ongoing heat wave is exceptional or would be virtually impossible without climate change. Instead, it presents no hard evidence at all, just WWA's computer model spin. The New York Times applies none of the skepticism that journalists normally reserve for extraordinary claims. The New York Times also overlooks another important factor. Much of the observed warm in cities occurs at night, when asphalt, concrete, and buildings slowly release the heat absorbed during the day. This urban heat island effect raises overnight minimum temperatures precisely when heat-related mortality is greatest. Urbanization can substantially influence long-term temperature records, a known factor ignored by the New York Times. And finally, Zhong, Z-H-O-N-G, quotes a WWA scientist declaring that, quote, The climate of the country has today is fundamentally different to the one it had when the founding fathers signed the Declaration of Independence, end quote. And you know this how? Were you there in your little hobby time machine? Now, that line makes for dramatic copy, but it's historically false. The founding fathers experienced brutal heat waves. The most famous heat wave during the American Revolution occurred during the Battle of Monmouth in central New Jersey on June 28, 1778. Temperatures soared to nearly 100 degrees with high humidity, pushing the heat index well over 110 degrees Fahrenheit. Fighting in heavy woolen uniforms under the blazing summer sun, soldiers on both sides suffered severe dehydration and heat stroke. Almost as many American soldiers died of heat exhaustion as died from battle wounds. Extreme heat in the United States is not a new phenomenon. Despite this, modern media treat every string of hot days as evidence of a looming climate catastrophe while ignoring centuries of evidence that debunks this claim. It's ludicrous. You know, the most disappointing aspect of this story is not WWA's predictable conclusion. Organizations are free to pursue the missions for which they were created. That's fine. The failure belongs squarely with the New York Times, simply parroting, without critical examination, a climate advocacy organization's unverified claims. Now that's what I call really, really lousy journalism. Readers deserve good journalism. What they got was sloppy climate advocacy masquerading as news. In this case, the New York Times erred because WWA's claims are not news and certainly not fit to print. You know, that's the slogan for the New York Times, all the news that's fit to print. There's a bunch of news that's fit to print, but I'll guarantee you, I'll bet you, you won't publish it because some of it would reveal instantly to anybody with an IQ over, say, 90, how flawed your so-called journalism really is. But I guess you got to publish something, don't you? And there's nothing like a climate catastrophe threat to sell those newspapers. Are you even in print anymore, or is it all online? I don't know. I gave up on the New York Times, along with the LA Times, a long time ago. But maybe that's just me. You don't have to be cynical. I'll do it for you. You can remain neutral. And I'll go the other way. Let's see what we can mess with next. That's us. Get ready for Dr. Jake Baker. Stand by.
1: News Talk 710. Update. The United States is demanding that Iran publicly state that the Strait of Hormuz is open. A senior U.S. official told News Nation Friday that there won't be a good outcome if they refuse. This comes as the two countries traded strikes earlier in the week. President Trump says Iran wants to continue talks, and the U.S. has agreed to do so. Another heat dome will be rolling across the country this weekend. Forecasters are warning of dangerous heat and stifling humidity starting today and continuing into next week, starting in the upper plains and spreading toward the East Coast. By Sunday, the heat wave will spread into the Midwest, challenging record highs from Colorado to Michigan. President Trump is making changes to the Independent Election Assistance Commission. The Election Assistance Commission is a bipartisan and independent board that helps voters participate in the process and helps officials carry out elections. The president has fired the remaining Democrats on the commission, Benjamin Hovland and Thomas Hicks, while Republican Christy McCormick resigned. I'm Rob Martier.
2: After thunderstorms wind down during the evening, skies over the Denver metro will clear up and we'll head into the weekend with lows in the lower 60s. A hot weekend with sunny skies and temperatures Saturday and Sunday in the middle and upper 90s. Lows going to be mid-60s as skies remain mostly clear. Middle and upper 90s going to be the common theme Monday through Thursday of next week. All looking mostly sunny and dry with afternoon breezy winds. Lows middle and upper 60s with a slight chance for the monsoon to return by Friday. I'm Day Weather Meteorologist on Watson.
3: Current temperature
4: 64 degrees.
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10: Law-abiding citizens, there's only one way to get real gun control. Disarm the thugs and the criminals, lock them up, and if you don't actually throw away the key, at least lose it for a long time. Ronald Reagan. This is Caravan to Midnight.

0: Well, I always thought gun control was using two hands, but what do I know? It's a pleasure to welcome back to the program Dr. Jake Baker. He was last on with us 26th of November 2024. I can't believe it's been that long, but it has been. And Dr. Jake has built a distinguished career. Spans media, business, and academia. He holds doctorates in both divinity and ministry and is an internationally recognized speaker on geopolitics, history and finance, and biblical prophecy and current affairs. He's a prolific author. He's written 6 books and more than 1,000 articles and editorials. With more than 30 years in radio and TV, Dr. Baker is best known as the longtime host of The Baker Report and as a respected political analyst appearing on numerous national media outlets. Throughout his career, he's founded and led multiple international companies while continuing to educate audiences through broadcasting, writing, and public speaking. A little bit more. In recent years, Dr. Baker has also expanded into creative projects, releasing original music through his YouTube channel, while continuing to host the Baker Report, publish commentary on current events, and speak across the country on the issues shaping America and the world. Without further ado, let's welcome Dr. Jake Baker back to the program. Welcome back, Doctor. It's great to have you on. I was delighted to hear you were coming on tonight.
1: Good to be back with you.
0: Well, I'm taking that as an affirmative. I don't know what's going on with the signals. Let me have your comment again. Breaking up a little.
1: Yeah. Okay.
0: Oh Lord, have mercy. No, it's pretty bad actually. Let's keep moving around or something. We'll figure it out here in a minute. I had a perfectly good top-of-the-line Dell computer just shut down last night, and then we were talking with a fellow named Dave Hodges, a long-time broadcaster, and his phone got all kinds of messed up toward the end, so I don't know if it's a plot or if it's just tech gone mad, or I don't know what it is. Anyway, give us a test now. Let's see if we can hear you clearly.
1: All right. Can you hear me better? I have moved
0: about. Well, I can tell you're the... Yeah, it's gotten a little better. That was the best one right there.
1: All right. Well, hopefully this position will help some.
0: It's perfect. I just hope it's not uncomfortable for you. But the reception is great. So
1: I am perfectly comfortable. I'm sitting in an RV in Central Texas right now. So we are on the road.
0: Okay. Well, let's see. Are you inside the RV?
1: I'm in for a couple of electronics here. Hang on. We'll see if we can fix it.
0: Okay. Now, what you just said then was real clear.
1: All right. Is this any better? Before.
0: Oh, yes, it is. 100%.
1: Okay. Yeah. I have I unplugged some electronics that I thought that might help.
0: Well, he did. Thank you very much for that. Now we can hear you 5x5. I love this. So,
1: oh, great.
0: You know, my number one question that I want to ask you about, because I understand you've offered a lot of commentary on this, why is everybody in such a twist over something that should be obvious? And I refer to, of course, birthright citizenship. Why is this such a tough code to crack anyway?
1: Underlying factors that the world this has been going for a long time. Clearly, we were betrayed. Behind the decision. See, it's like citizenship. We have a problem.
0: Doc, I got to tell you, the reception is absolutely terrible. It cleared up for a minute when you said you shut off some electronic devices and went right back.
1: Don't know why my cell service has gotten so bad, but it has.
0: Okay, you're okay right now. Oh, I couldn't read anything of what you were saying. Yeah.
1: Well, basically what I said is this. We were betrayed by Amy Coney Barrett and John Roberts for sure.
0: Yes.
1: But there is a backstory to all this. Remember, over the past couple of decades, we have had 5 million anchor babies born in this country. Now, if you take all the associated family members with that, That's probably somewhere around 25 million people. The rhinos and the Democrats don't want them gone. So Roberts and Barrett, remember, are both rhinos. They're one of the things they don't want to do is give Trump permission to throw another 25 million people out of this country who are here technically illegally. So
0: yeah.
1: That number of illegals, by the way, is going to continue to rise because under current law, even distant family members can find a way into America. So that's what all this is about. It's about subsidies to big business with cheap labor. It's about providing billions and billions of dollars to NGOs that are supposedly helping these poor people. Meanwhile, they've broken into our national house and everybody is aghast that we're trying to say, no, you can't illegally come into our national house and stay here. You got to go home. But we act like it is a moral outrage to tell people you can't continue breaking the law. We're not going to let you.
0: Yeah, Barrett's a complete phony. You know, doctor, I had hopes about Amy Coney Barrett. I thought it was okay. And then, you know, I just found out about some of her proclivities and the way that she's voted on these things. I think what we've gotten her is not only a show pony, but a Trojan show pony. She doesn't uphold constitutional law. And I don't know what's going on with that freak, Justice Roberts. He's always got the same ridiculous smile on his face, which is highly suspect to me. And I don't think he has any business. I think if these people really want to violate this kind of, oh, we'll go back to the founding fathers. We'll go back to you can't prove that birthright citizenship is legal the way that these people are claiming that it is, which is just run across the border, deliver your baby. Instantly, the baby's a citizen and you can be citizens too. I mean, what are these people thinking unless they are thinking exactly the way good little communists who want to destroy a constitutional republic always think?
1: Well, I think you hit the nail right on the head. Rhinos and Democrats are not a lot different. They believe in global government. America is the last major impasse to that reality. So the destruction of the United States through illegal invasion, through debt, through all the different tools that they use is exactly the plan that they're working toward. It never really changes. Remember now, we've got about between 40 and 50 million illegals here. We have 10 million Islamists, about 20% of which are radicalized. You've got gang members, cartels, you've got all of these things happening at one time. Imagine what one day of rage with all of that involvement would look like in America.
0: That's what they're hoping for, is my opinion. That's what they're hoping
1: for. Yes, I think that's exactly what they're working for, which is why the left is becoming bolder and bolder. More violent, more radical. All of this is moving in a direction. And unfortunately, too many Americans are asleep at the switch and just don't see it coming.
0: Now, a lot of them are apathetic because they think there's nothing they can do. And ladies and gentlemen, if you're on the fence about what you can and can't do, I urge you to rethink your position. You can do quite a lot. Just as a single person, just as one person, you can contribute quite a lot. And here's the thing, Dr. Baker. This is the thing that really, really gets me. They want global governance. Okay. They want global government. But look at individual governments. Would we say, let's see, what can we think of would be the ideal model for a global government? Would it be the UK government? No. Let's see, what about Germany? Probably not. Can we...
1: Well, how about France? They seem to be doing a wonderful job, don't they, over there in France?
0: I don't know where these
1: Macron
0: people
1: Macron is
0: from.
1: The biggest idiot that, I mean, this guy's a clown show.
0: No.
1: So what are we going to pattern global governance after? Africa?
0: That's a short question. Yeah,
1: South America?
0: Mm-hmm.
1: So Russia, perhaps? China? Well, unfortunately, it's going to look a lot like China, only about 1,000 times worse when it all shakes out.
0: Well, let's go all the way to the, let's just take a step over the line into the worst case scenario department. Now, I'll just say this. These are my words. These are not the words of Dr. Jake Baker, mine. So don't, this is not to splash up on him. Well, we have freedom of religion in this country. Yeah, but I'm pretty sure they did not anticipate an influx of persons who not only do not believe in Jesus, but who hate Christians and are subscribers to a religion invented by a gangster who just had a crew known as Muhammad, right? I don't think that the go on.
1: And it gets even worse because remember, Islam is not a religious system. It's a religious, political, and economic system, and it demands total allegiance. That total allegiance just flies directly in the face of the United States Constitution, which guarantees to every state a republican form of government. There is no such thing as a republican form of government under Islam.
0: What do you think is the way to just get the general consciousness into the position of thinking and believing this country is not a big theme park that anybody can come here? You don't have to pay for a ticket. You don't have to conduct yourself with in accordance with any social mores whatsoever. You get to come here and just do whatever you want. And you know what? Even if you're not a legal citizen, you can get into there. Plenty of U.S. agencies that'll help you, funded by taxpayer money, of course, the ethereal taxpayer money. It'll help them get in illegally, and then if they have a baby here, well, now the whole family is eligible for citizenship. I mean, we're supposed to be grown-ups
1: here, Don. There is one solution that's fairly simple. You say, okay, we've got birthright citizenship, and we can't change it. The Supreme Court is not going to rehear it. It's only happened once in our history. So that's not going to, I guess twice in our history. That's not going to happen. So Congress needs to simply pass a law that says this. If you come here to drop a baby, to drop litter and get in an anchor baby, the baby becomes a United States citizen, but you have broken federal law, a law we just passed saying it's illegal to do that. So you go to jail. Your child is given up for adoption because you're in prison and can't take care of it. So you go to jail, yet your kid's a U.S. citizen, but you won't see him because you're going to be in prison for 5 years and then deported immediately.
0: Yeah.
1: Now, that pretty much curbs that practice, solves the problem, and says, okay, if you come here and you have a baby, we understand. There is no violation of federal law unless you try and claim that child is an American citizen, in which case you came here for the direct purpose of depositing that child here so you could gain entrance illegally to this country. So you go to jail, and the kid becomes an American but gets put up for adoption.
0: Yeah, great.
1: Now you solve the problem.

0: You can't punish a child for the sins of the father or the mother. So I think that despite the fact that I think it's distasteful that you have to make that child who was brought here illegally and dropped off, despite the fact it's distasteful, I don't think that morally we would want to punish the children for the sins of the fathers. Right. But it again, I think if you make that law, I think if you pass that law, what's going to happen is birthright citizenship is going to drop off dramatically. Because if mama knows she's going to prison and dad knows he's going to prison, the baby can stay, but you're getting deported when you finally get out of prison. I think that's going to end a lot of the the grandeur of birthright citizenship.
1: Well, and the thing is, many of these people coming across the border, I mean, some of them are pretty smart, I'm sure. I can't just generalize and say they're all morons. They're not. However, these people are not used to a first-class civilization. They're not. They're coming from other parts of the world that, well, their governments and their system of existence over there is just really not what the United States has to offer, and that's a shame. But you can only accommodate so many people. And when you get a certain number of people, and you know this, I'm just singing to the choir here. You know, once you get so many people who are of another culture and religious orientation and everything else, you get enough of them in here and you don't have your native institutions intact at all on a long enough timeline, and maybe not that long of a timeline. I mean, that we've already got a bunch of people in here that do not like the Christian church. They don't like the Christian faith. They don't like Jesus. They don't like practitioners of Christianity. They don't like it. So where do you see this?
0: Well, they don't even accept the norms and moralities of our country. Remember, they came here for a reason. They were escaping the third world ignorance, violence, and stupidity of the country they were in. If it was already better than what we got, they wouldn't have come here. They broke into our house for a reason. Listen, I don't have a problem throwing them out. I don't. They commit 5 felonies, by the way, to get into this country. Identity theft, bank fraud, perjury, all kinds of stuff. So if someone broke into your house and raped your daughter, got into your bank account, wrecked your car, ate your food, destroyed your property, you wouldn't have any qualms about throwing them out. Well, that's what's going on. Look at the crime rate that's involved with the illegals that come here. Look at the rape rate. Look at the murder rate. And you say, well, not all people are that way. Doesn't have to be. Doesn't have to be. You come here illegally. You have committed probably about 5 felonies to get here. It's time we say, wait a minute, you broke into our house. You can't stay here. You're criminals. You're going home. And if you don't want to go home, you're going to prison. Take your pick.
1: Yeah, a work camp.
0: That's a work camp.
1: It will not be a nice...
0: We need Sheriff Arpaio running the program, I think, Brother Wells. I think we need Joe Arpaio out there passing out pink underwear, so...
1: Well, okay, if none of this makes sense, Doctor, then what do we think the agenda is other than collapsing the country, collapsing the republic, and turning it into a democracy, which is simply majority rule?
0: Well, and remember what democracy is. Democracy and communism are two peas in the same pod. What is communism? It's the rule of the proletariat. Well, what is the proletariat? The people. It is theoretically a classless democracy. That's what they're pushing us toward here, democracy. That's why we have the direct election of senators as opposed to the constitutional edict, which they say in the Constitution cannot be changed, that senators are selected by the upper and lower chamber of each state. So we have already violated the Constitution because that is no longer a republic. And each state is guaranteed a republican form of government to be held safe from invasion. Well, when you've got 50 million illegals in this country, I think we failed on both of those, haven't we?
1: I think we have. Do you see any way out of this?
0: It would be very difficult for a number of reasons. Number one, remember the voting in both the upper and lower chamber of the United States Congress. You can't get anything past the Senate that

0: make sense. We can't even pass the SAFE Act saying that you can't come over here from India and vote. So if we can't even pass that, what do you think the odds are of passing a bill that says, yeah, if you come over here and have an anchor baby, you're going to prison? What do you think the odds are of saying that if you accept Islam, which is a direct confrontation to the United States Constitution, you can't stay here, and we're going to revoke your naturalized citizenship? There are a lot of things we could do to solve the problem. Listen, if you and I were in charge, we could fix this problem in about 2 years. But unfortunately, I don't believe anybody's going to put me in charge. So yeah, I think between the rhinos and the left, the Democrats, we really can't get much of anything done. I mean, it about the only thing you can do is shut government down, like the 24 Republicans in the House have threatened to do, saying we're not going to allow any bills to go through until you pass the SAVE Act. Well, we need to do that with 100 things. Listen, we talk about cleaning out the swamp. You want to clean out the swamp? You're going to need a whole lot more than Doge. Doge was just the tip of the iceberg. That was just the snow-capped peak on the mountain. What's boiling underneath the mountain and about to blow is a big volcano. Listen, we've got the EPA, which is absolutely worthless. You got Department of Education that is worthless. You got BATF that is worthless. And you've got a million sub-organizations, all of whom are eating up money, eating up time, making regulations that no one can keep. You've got 50,000 pages of federal code. They can charge you, me, anyone they want to, anytime they want to. Because there is everything that you possibly can do is a crime anymore. You know, our founding fathers, when you look at the Declaration of Independence, one of the things they said, they've sent swarms of these people to harass us, eat out our substance, to jail us, harass us constantly. Well, that's where we are. We have gotten to that point. And to fix it is very difficult.
1: Yeah, it is. It's going to require some draconian measures to straighten this out, ladies and gentlemen. I mean, what if? Well, let me save this. We're coming down the last few seconds before we need to take our top of the hour break, and we'll carry on with Dr. Jake Baker. Catch him on his YouTube channel. He's at Jake Baker R180. And, he's on Facebook there. And Truth Social as well, so you can keep up with his work. And we'll find out how to, he's also on YouTube and Rumble and under the Baker Report. So check it out and listen to his broadcast, because he has a lot to bring to the party, he really does. And when we come back, let's go into some draconian possibilities we very well may have to deal with in the not-too-distant future. Thank you very much for joining us, for supporting this program, and for the actions that you take. Once you get enough information to act on it, stand by. We'll be right back.
2: It's true. If you want something to go away, quit buying it, quit feeding it. The flip side to that coin is, if you want something to grow, nourish it. People are getting tired of feeding the big tech monster, because what they get in return is shadow banning, overt banning, or suspension on social media. Big tech and its derivatives also try to financially soft kill. This is when someone wants to buy something, but they're prevented from doing it because their payment repeatedly fails. And of course, when the gateways do work, we pay for this convenience with fees. 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
10: The back and forth with Iran continues with the White House. The U.S. is now demanding that Iran publicly state that the Strait of Hormuz is open. A senior U.S. official told News Nation Friday that there won't be, quote, a good outcome if they refuse. This comes as the two countries traded strikes earlier in the week. President Trump says Iran wants to continue talks, and the U.S. has agreed to do so. However, in a post on Truth Social, Trump said he told Iran that the ceasefire is over. Talks between the countries are reportedly taking place in Oman on Saturday. A federal judge is tossing the convictions of four people who participated in the January 6th Capitol riot in Washington, D.C. On Friday, the judge granted a request from the Department of Justice to dismiss the convictions of the men who were members of the Proud Boys. The convictions were dismissed with prejudice, meaning the case is closed permanently. The Trump administration is rolling back endangered species protections. Rob Martier has this story.
11: On Friday, the administration announced a new rule that rescinds an interpretation of the Endangered Species Act aimed at mitigating harm to animals. Previously, the government had considered harm as any modification of habitat that hurts animals by affecting their ability to eat, shelter, or breed. The rule change makes destroying an endangered species habitat no longer illegal. This could open the habitats of some species to drilling, mining, and real estate projects. I'm Rob Martier.
10: And Graham Plantner has officially dropped out of the race for Senate in Maine. Plantner filed the formal paperwork with the Maine Secretary of State, officially ending his campaign. He had said he was waiting until Monday to officially withdraw. It comes after he was accused of sexual assault, which he has denied. In a statement on X, Plantner said, despite dropping out of the race, he seeks to further the movement he's built. I'm Jim Ford.
12: After thunderstorms wind down during the evening, skies over the Denver metro will clear up and we'll head into the weekend with lows in the lower 60s. A hot weekend with sunny skies and temperatures Saturday and Sunday in the middle and upper 90s. Lows going to be mid-60s as skies remain mostly clear. Middle and upper 90s going to be the common theme Monday through Thursday of next week. All looking mostly sunny and dry with afternoon breezy winds. Lows middle and upper 60s with a slight chance for the monsoon to return by Friday. I'm Day Weather Meteorologist Don Walker.
13: Current temperature
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19: 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There are more slaves today than there were at the height of the slave trade. Ross Kemp.

0: I love a Stratocaster. I really want a Les Paul because they're just so posh, you know. I'll tell you what, Leo Fender, he really did it right. We made the Strat. Some Strat stylings for you. As we visit here for the coming hour with Dr. Jake Baker. Doctor, let me ask you something. This is speculation. There used to be a couple of old radio programs, and one of them was on it was a public station of sorts. It's KNON out of Dallas. They'd have a bunch of crazy stuff on there, and it was, you know, iconoclastic, kind of wacky. They had a pipe-smoking guy that looked like Dennis the Menace's father out of the cartoons, only without the glasses, and that's Bob, and Bob will help us. Bob will save us. And the whole premise was, well, isn't slack what we all really want more of? More slack. Well, slack, I mean, we thought it was funny. We thought, yeah, we could use some slack. Everybody needs a little slack. Cut me some slack, man. You know that thing. But the thing is, what that really means is license to continue doing the things we've been doing without any actual punishment. So if I were to suggest, and again, these are my words. These are not Dr. Baker's. Not at all. If he doesn't agree, he is perfectly welcome to sing out about it. What do you think the effect would be after having determined that, for example, former President Barack Obama is not who he has said that he is, and there's too much controversy about that, and the 2020 election, obviously there were some very, very serious problems there, but I think providentially it's pretty good, because I think we need President Trump now more between 24 and 28 than we needed between 2020 and 2024. That's just my personal feeling. But what do you think the effect might be if Barack Obama and Joe Biden were both charged, and in Obama's case, actually arrested for not being who he says he is, and all of the legislation and everything those two morons put through should be rendered null and void, because they weren't legal to be there to begin with? Now, I wonder how many people would be wringing their hands over the imagined meltdown of the country. I don't think it would be a meltdown. I think people would go, well, what do you know? It looks like there actually is some justice in this country, because Obama did nothing but damage. George W. Bush, he did his share too, but he was being run by his dad anyway. You know, that whole Operation Iraqi Freedom. I mean, it's just been one con that cost a lot of people their lives, one con after another. And I'm just wondering if maybe the best thing to do is to say, okay, the two presidents who have done the most damage, and this one here, not even being who he says he is, I think these people probably need to be arrested. What do you think would happen?
1: Well, in the first place, I agree with your premise. I think that Biden, while there, was never there. I mean, that you saw that in the campaign in the lead up to it. And again, that providential grace sometimes uses even bad circumstances to create a good result. I think you're right. I think we needed Trump more now than we did then. But also, I think Trump learned a lot in the contravening 4 years about what he needed to do if he was going to truly govern. So I agree with that point. I think with Mr. Obama, listen, I never believed that he was who he said he was. I never believed that he was born in America. I never believed that he and Michelle were what they pretended to be. And every policy that he put forward was in violation of both the letter and the spirit of the Constitution. So would I have any problem with him being arrested and tried? Absolutely not. But obviously, there are a few things that are going to have to take place. Number one, proof has to show up somewhere. The proof exists. And by the way, as an aside, you're right with Bush. Bush was just a useful idiot for his dad's globalist schemes. But back to Obama. I believe that if the evidence were there and he were arrested, it wouldn't make a bit of difference, I think, if Emperor Nero were alive today and were a Democrat and he were burning down Rome, the left would cheer and say it was Trump's fault. So I think no matter what happens, the left is going to go insane. And I think, by the way, their boldness is going to increase. Their violence is going to increase. everything they've perpetrated upon us is getting more and more pronounced, not less and less. So I think probably the left would go nuts. I think probably the right would say it's about time. The question is, again, for I think in all of these situations with birthright citizenship and with getting rid of illegals and all of the things that are going on, how far the left is willing to take it. How far, how crazy are they willing to go? Well, I think they're willing to go as crazy as they possibly can. I think they're looking to start a revolution. I think they want civil war. So I think they would melt down. How would it be dealt with is the question. How do you deal with 20% of the nation losing their minds? Very difficult question, because if you bring about swift, hard justice, you know what the media is going to do. They're going to turn it upside down on its ear. So it's a very, listen, Brother Wells, we are in a very difficult situation from the get-go. We have a very, very serious problem in Congress. We have a very serious problem in the unelected bureaucracy. They are slowly starting to weed out some of the leftist generals and full-bird colonels out of the military, but can they do it fast enough? And if there is a meltdown and the country does go into mass confusion or violence, where does the military, where do the police, where do the city officials come down? Well, you know, in Los Angeles, in Sacramento, in San Francisco, Chicago, New York, Miami, Cincinnati, all these big cities, Boston, etc. You know which side they're going to come down on. So it becomes a very, very difficult process. The saving grace might be this. There are, in reality, no blue states. There are large blue cities within red states. So there is a bit of an isolation factor, because all of the crazies are clumped together in the central population areas, surrounded by sane people who say this is nuts, but they can't do much about it. So it'd be a very, very difficult time, but I agree with the premise that if the proof can be brought forward, and of course in this country, as you know, we can know something like that Obama was an evil man out to destroy America, but there has to be proof in this country for it to come to court and be successful. A very difficult challenge, again, particularly with the makeup of our federal courts after Obama and Biden. So, again, everything we do to try and correct the problem is very difficult, because they have so rigged the system that it's hard to manipulate it.
0: Yeah, it's going to be tough to undo this. It's easy to understand why somebody like, Benito Mussolini, this is maybe even a slight oversimplification, but Mussolini came to power simply because he made the trains run on time. Trains would not run on time. He made them run on time. So, hey, he's a good guy. We make him a leader.
1: Right? He's a guy.
0: Yeah.
1: He makes good pasta and the trains run on time. We love him.
0: Well, like this Karen Bass out there, we know very well that there was a whole bunch of chicanery going on with the voting. And this is a woman who's mayor of L.A., who made several trips to Cuba to learn, to experience a deep dive into communist propaganda and how to spread the communist ideology. How is this person even allowed to run for any public office, including dog catcher? Well, because this is America.
1: Well, the whole mayoral race out there took an interesting turn, didn't it? One minute the conservatives are right up there in the top bunch, and the next minute ballots show up overnight, and he's a has-been and gone. Listen, Karen Bass, if you listen to her, she's an idiot. I'm sorry, this woman is stupid. She got the IQ of a turnip. They still haven't fixed the problem in California from the fires. All the reservoirs are dry again. What does that tell you? There's no plan to fix anything. Why? Because the plan was never to fix anything. The plan is to keep electing idiots like her until they completely destroy the infrastructure of the entire West Coast and it caves in. So it's if we think that any of this is being done by accident or just mere incompetence, I think we are kidding ourselves. We are deluding ourselves, because it's more comfortable than facing the truth. And the truth is, this is an organized plan to destroy the country. This isn't an accident. This isn't stupidity or incompetence. This is a plan, a well-planned out scheme that is falling into place a lot faster than we ever imagined it possibly could. And it seems to be accelerating. It's a snowball rolling downhill.
0: I just wanted that to sink in a minute, because that's exactly what it is. It's a, I really wonder what it's going to take. I really do. I'm pretty sure whatever it is, we could implement it. But then again, we always have to think about what comes after, before we do something. And when you see the reaction up there in Minneapolis, for example, all these people losing their minds and getting themselves killed in a couple of instances. I mean, what kind of an idiot takes a gun with a couple of spare mags into an area that's thick with federal agents? And there's unrest there, so I'm going to take my gun. I mean, how completely stupid is this? I mean, unfortunately, bless them, stupid people exist. Over to you.
1: Well, unfortunately, you've got these idiots who go out there and you start shoving around on federal agents. What do you think is going to happen? I mean,
0: I've always found bad policy to push cops around. That's especially feds. That's a really bad idea. Anyway, sorry.
1: Yeah, no, you're absolutely right. But so much of, listen, everything we look at is just pure insanity. If a nation came over here and dropped bombs on a major city and killed 150,000 people, how would we react? We'd go to war. We went to war for 3,000 at the Twin Towers.
0: Right.
1: And yet Mexico, the drug cartels, aided by China, kills 150,000 Americans a year, and we still got people making tourist stops in Mexico. They're still going to the vacation spots across Mexico, and we haven't declared war on the cartels. They killed 150,000 people a year. So think about that number. That's 20% of the population of the state of Wyoming. And yet we do nothing. We're still giving aid. We're still giving aid to Mexico. Why? We just keep following the same self-destructive stupidity. And if you try and cut the stupidity off and say, no, we're not going to support organizations that are supporting those who want to kill us. We're not going to fund the NGOs that are funding Hamas anymore. We think that's not a good idea. And then the left goes nuts. And the rhinos side with the left. So you can see that the problem that we've got, we're destroying our society in every possible way. And yet, we haven't got the courage in Congress, and I'm not talking about the people in the audience or the average citizen in America. 80% want the Save America Act, but we can't get it past John Thune, yeah, who's supposedly from conservative South Dakota. But what do I know? So yeah, you're right, John. We're facing some difficult challenges, and the next step is, and you hit the nail on the head. Okay, let's say we all decide we're going to take these draconian actions that are absolutely necessary to stop the betrayal, the treason, the overthrow of America. If we take those steps, what's going to happen? What is the military going to do? What are the local police going to do? What is the left going to do? So all those things have to be figured into all of this if we are going to do one simple thing, just enforce the law. Can you imagine that? Just enforcing the law could lead to revolution.
0: Yeah, what kind of sense does that even make? You know?
1: That's the point. It's insanity. We're trapped in the Twilight Zone and can't get out. So it's a challenge. However, we have, unfortunately, in this country, JD, we have stepped away from JB. I said JD. JB, we have stepped away from the morals, the mores, and the spiritual understanding of who we are. And when you do that, you have lost the foundation. Remember, America wasn't built on a fight against taxation or a fight against overbearing government. Those were the symptoms of the problem. What our founding fathers did, the reason they came here, the reason the Mayflower sailed in rough seas and went back to port three times with the Speedwell, but yet still turned around that late in the year to come here, it wasn't for taxation or political freedom. It was so they could worship God in spirit and in truth. I just put music to the very first prayer of the Continental Congress, and it is stunning, absolutely stunning. These weren't people that were religionists. These were people who talked about the Savior. These were people who talked about the Lord Jesus and said, that is who directs this nation. We had freedom of religion, but that religion was defined as Christianity. Now we have freedom from religion. So that's where we are in this nation, but there is a way back. And that is to readopt those things which made us a peculiar people, that made us an exceptional people. The question is, will we do it? Is there enough will yet in this nation for national repentance and a return to God and those things that set us apart from all the nations on the face of the earth?
0: How do you deal with a society that has a good-sized contingency of people who don't care about being the best at anything? I'm reminded of somebody, you know what I mean? They don't care about excellence. They don't care about that. They don't care about doing the best job that can be done, no matter what job it is. How do you get ethics back into, well, I think I just answered my own question obliquely, which is the school systems are a disaster. And we're raising up generation after generation of people who are being programmed to be needy losers.
1: Yep. We've taught a whole generation to stick your hand out because everybody owes you something. You don't have to work for something. The world owes you something. The world owes you education. The world owes you a roof over your head. The world owes you health care. Health care isn't a right. It's a thing. And you have to go out and earn that thing. You have to earn the food that goes on your table. You know, I'm old school, man. I'm 72 years old. I grew up, I was working two jobs at 13. I grew up poor. Nobody in my family, nobody in my neighborhood believed that somebody owed them something. You believe that through trying hard, working hard, being honorable, being honest in what you're trying to do, putting in a hard day's work, putting in a smart day's work, would get you ahead. But we had welders and carpenters and plumbers, and we had pipe fitters, and we had people who built machines. Unfortunately, we shipped all that over to Europe and China. Europe got rid of it and sent it all to Indonesia and other places. So we've become a nation of paper pushers. We've set up non-productive jobs. Now, admittedly, Trump is trying to change that. He's trying to bring manufacturing back. He's trying to do all those things. He's fighting, obviously, an uphill battle, but he is trying. He's trying to reinstill pride. But you look at a lot of these kids, they've got a PhD in some PhD in philosophy. Hard to find a good philosophy company, I found out.
0: Yeah, it is.
1: There's hardly any philosophy companies out there. So we've got a bunch of people running around with idiot degrees, and they can't find a job. So here they are, 35 years old, still living at home, sitting in their underwear in their mom's basement, operating a computer and complaining about how bad life is. You know, I remember my dad when I was a kid. He was a seminary student. He went to school full time and still worked 3 part-time jobs to make sure that we had food on our table and the electric bill was paid. You know, that's how we grew up. That's how we saw life from that perspective. That perspective was kind of past. I mean, you go to a job site and you watch these guys work. You go to a restaurant and you see the level of service that you get in way too many places. It is pandemic across the nation that we have been stuck on stupid for way, way, way too long. And it's time that we changed our attitude, but that means we have to change our core belief system.
0: Yes, we do. And I'll tell you one other thing. We're going to take a little break here, Doctor, but it's not very long, about 4 minutes, 5 minutes maybe. But we're going to have to decide what's important. I mean, there are some people out there that are absolutely nihilists. They think the country should be destroyed, and yet somehow they get airtime. So I think one of the first things we need to do is revoke Obama's Smith-Mundt Modernization Act of 2012, which makes it legal for the mainstream media to propagandize us again, as in the pre-war or the World War II days. Had to keep that going, right? Had to keep a little propaganda going, keep the spirits up. I get it. I understand. But what about if we did it the other way and compelled, okay, if you're going to have this, then you're going to put out these bulletins. And you can propagandize all you want, except it'll be with something that's worth convincing people they should embrace instead of what you're doing now. This is Caravan.
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3: The U.S. is demanding that Iran publicly state that the Strait of Hormuz is open. A senior U.S. official told News Nation Friday that there won't be a, quote, good outcome if they refuse. This comes as the two countries traded strikes earlier in the week. President Trump says Iran wants to continue talks, and the U.S. has agreed to do so. However, in a post on Truth Social, Trump said that he told Iran the ceasefire is over. Talks between the countries are reportedly taking place in Oman on Saturday. And a federal judge is tossing the convictions of 4 people who participated in the January 6th Capitol riot in Washington, D.C. On Friday, the judge granted a request from the Department of Justice to dismiss the convictions of the men who were members of the Proud Boys. The convictions were dismissed with prejudice, meaning the case is closed permanently. This comes after President Trump issued around 1,500 pardons. I'm Jim Ford.
4: After thunderstorms wind down during the evening, skies over the Denver metro will clear up and we'll head into the weekend with lows in the lower 60s. A hot weekend with sunny skies and temperatures Saturday and Sunday in the middle and upper 90s. Lows going to be mid-60s as skies remain mostly clear. Middle and upper 90s going to be the common theme Monday through Thursday of next week. All looking mostly sunny and dry with afternoon breezy winds. Lows middle and upper 60s with a slight chance for the monsoon to return by Friday. I'm Day Weather Meteorologist on Watson.
5: Current temperature
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0: wolf song. Yeah. Yes, you know, wolves have integrity. They really do. They're very solid, family-oriented creatures, and extraordinarily intelligent as well. I should know. I live with two of them. Oops, don't tell anybody. As we visit here for the remainder of the program, constituting the greater part of the coming half hour with Dr. Jake Baker. Where are we in history, Doctor?
1: Good question. And I get asked this a lot, particularly as I'm speaking at churches and gatherings. Where are we? How far in history have we come? Well, I think that even the bluntest among us knows that we have moved a long way down the road in toward the end times. I think people feel it in their bones. I think they feel it in their spirit. I personally believe that we've moved a long ways down into prophecy. I think we're probably somewhere around chapter 6 of Revelation right now. We've already seen the first two horsemen ride. I think we're about to find ourselves in the throes of the third horseman, which is financial collapse and a potential global depression. Historically, no nation has ever survived a debt-to-income ratio above 120%. The United States is currently at about 125% debt-to-income ratio. We're $40 trillion in debt. That'll never be paid back. That's never going to happen. We're going to have to realign the currency. Globally, the world is at 250% debt-to-income ratio. And for the first time in recorded history, every major economy on planet Earth is heading for disaster. Now, in the old days, and I'm talking about throughout history, when Greece went down economically, Rome rose. When Rome went down, Europe rose. When Europe started fading as a unit, countries within Europe rose. So England rose, Spain rose, France rose, Holland rose for a while. So these nations would rise and fall, but when an economy fell, another economy would rise to take its place. When England finally faltered around the 30s and 40s, we had the Bretton Woods Agreement, and the United States economy began to rise dramatically. This time, our economy is on the way down. China is a basket case. Russia is a basket case. England, France, Germany, all of them are bad. They're destroying their own economies by getting rid of their energy, by bringing in countless Islamists who are destroying their countries. So there is no one who is stepping up economically to take the place, which is why you see things like BRICS and the different agreements that are floating about there, Shanghai Cooperation Agreement, etc. All of these things fit into a collapsing world economy. So I believe that if you would read Isaiah 47, you would see what we're about to enter into. It talks about how the entire world makes the same economic mistake at the same time. But this, unfortunately, is just one of the woes that we're facing. Donald Trump is doing everything he can to make a difference. I believe a lot of what he is doing is very, very good. He is following an archetype of King Jehu back in the old days of Israel. He's doing as much good as he can, but there's a difference, JB, between good and God. Let me give you a real quick example of this.
0: Sure.
1: Geopolitically, he made a brilliant decision. He told Europe, we're not going to keep funding NATO and fighting your wars and defending your countries. You're going to have to build your own militaries up, your own national defense. You're going to have your own military plans for defending Europe. We're not going to keep doing it for you forever. Geopolitically, a great decision. Economically, a great decision. Sells well, by the way, with folks at home, because we're kind of tired of Europe taking advantage of us. We've saved them twice, and all they do is spit in our face. Here's the problem. Prophetically, they do build their militaries up. They do build their national defense up. they do build themselves into a strong military alliance, and eventually, prophetically, they're part of the nations that come against America at the end. So we're making good decisions, but not necessarily God decisions. So we've walked a long ways down a very dangerous path economically, politically, morally. Listen, when there's a particular sin that God says he will not forgive a nation, that is the shedding of innocent blood.
0: Yeah.
1: If you recall, back in the Old Testament, God said, Israel, I'm going to destroy you personally because you shed innocent blood. You filled the streets of Jerusalem with innocent blood. Well, that innocent blood was sacrificing their own children to Moloch. Well, they killed several thousand. We've killed 65 million. At some point in time, those scales have to be balanced. I mean, God is a just God. That's how it works. So we have walked a long way, way, way, way down this path. There is a price to be paid. But there will be a price to be paid, not just for America, but for the whole world. We're walking into what I believe is going to be a very dark time. I believe we're walking into unprecedented areas that we can't even fathom or imagine where it's going to go. But Isaiah 47 says this. They think they're going to create a financial crisis and steal more cream off the top of the milk jug. But they go too far and they cave the entire system in. Well, when you've got BRICS playing into this and the Shanghai Cooperation Agreement, when you've got the SWIFT system that is in trouble, you got the American dollar that's in trouble, along with all the rest of the currencies of the world, because they're all fiat currencies. We have all printed so much money that the system is afloat with bogus bills. You can only do that so long. At some point in time, the chickens come home to roost, and I fear that we're approaching that time. But not just on a national level, and unfortunately, I believe on a geopolitical level.
0: I'll tell you what, that's a lot to chew on. That was a weighty statement you just made, seriously. I keep wondering, to whom or what exactly is this huge debt actually owed? Do we owe it to ourselves? I mean, $43 trillion, I mean, the numbers jump around all the time, but they're still in the countless trillions, you know, $39 trillion, $43 trillion, blah, blah. But who is that money owed to? I don't get it. I don't.
1: Well,
0: I'm trying.
1: Here's how it works. The Federal Reserve pretends they have money and they pretend to loan it to us. We pretend to take it and then pretend to pay them interest on it. But okay. When you get right down to it, ask yourself a simple question. If the government can print as much money as they want, any time they want, and they do every year, why do they need our tax dollars?
0: I've asked that one a few times.
1: They need it because it's about control. It's about pretending that money still has value. But in the end, we're going to find out that God demands just weights and just measures. And bogus money that is backed by nothing except the, quote, full faith and credit of the United States government ain't much to go on. So we're walking into a very unprecedented time. We're walking into waters that have never been swimmed before. We have never seen the world in this condition where there is absolutely no economy that is rising to take the place of a falling economy. And whether it's our economy that falls or Europe's economy that falls or Russia's or China's, whoever, there is no one there to pick up the pieces.
0: Right.
1: That's never happened in world history. Now what?
0: Yeah, when you look at these people like that former, I guess he's out now, finally, maybe he's left, that I call him Lady Keir Starmer. No offense to any actual ladies. But you take Starmer and you take Mertz and then that freaky woman, Ursula von der Leyen and all of that. So let's say we have one great big world government. The problem, folks, is that the world government is going to be staffed by people like Tedros Adhanom Ghebreyesus with the WHO and von der Leyen and Mertz and Starmer. I mean, the only one I like over there is
1: Macron and and other idiots like him.
0: I like Giorgia Meloni. She's the only one that's got her stuff together in Italy, you know?
1: Yeah.
0: She's amazing.
1: Yeah, there are very, very few of them out there. But, you know, again, you're seeing some pushback, and let's be all gloom and doom. There is some pushback on certain African nations. There is some pushback against BRICS and some of the other schemes of Russia, China, India, Brazil, etc. In Central America. I mean, look, Trump did a brilliant job of taking out Venezuela so that China's influence in South America was not eliminated, at least damaged temporarily, because they got a lot of oil from Brazil at cheap prices, which helped their economy stay afloat. So he did a good job in Venezuela. There have been many reports that say the whole Middle East war is about Israel. Israel has nothing to do with it. Trump looked at the Middle East and Iran, and he said, okay, here's the problem. We're not worried about Iran shooting nuclear missiles into Europe. We're not worried about them shooting nuclear missiles into America. They haven't got that capability yet. But all they need is one nuke to drop in the middle of the oil fields in the Middle East. And we go back to the Stone Age, and they would be one of the last Arab nations that still had oil. So I believe our leaders are looking at it from an economic and geopolitical perspective, saying these guys got to be stopped. Meanwhile, taking Iran off the table hurts China. Letting Syria fall to Islamist nuts still hurt Russia. So Trump didn't intervene in any way, shape, or form. So when you look at the picture, he's done some good stuff. He's moved in the right direction. The problem is, we can't solve the spiritual problem of America with political or economic moves. Those are good, but they aren't God. So unless we understand that this problem is a spiritual problem, not a political or economic problem, we're not going to be able to fix it, because we're fixing the wrong thing. We're fixing the symptom of the problem. We're saying, well, we've got to make your stomach feel better and your head feel better. Well, your stomach's bad and your head's bad because you got cancer. We got to fix the cancer, not the headache. And right now, we're politically and economically working on the headache and not the cause of the problem. So we are going to have to change how we look at it. The question is, will we? The question is, do we still have the strength to keep the founding fathers' vision alive? Do we still have the stamina to push forward and say, listen, this is no longer about just economics or just morality. It is a spiritual war that is taking place in the heavenlies, and what we are seeing around us is just the manifestation of that. So until we understand that we are in a spiritual war, we are not going to be able to fix the problem, because we're working on the wrong things. Again, good geopolitically, good economically, doing a lot of good things. But we don't need good right now. We need God. We don't need just right. We need righteous. That's where we are, both historically, I believe, and prophetically, that we have walked away from the spiritual understanding of who we are and what we are.

0: while, people were saying, oh, you know, these big churches, they're just about making money. Well, you might think that, but I'm not sure it serves any purpose to say that more than one time around impressionable people who might be inclined to abandon their faith because they think that they're just contributing to some commercial operation. I mean, it's really weird that you can attack faith on so many levels, but that's the whole point, folks. Your faith is going to be attacked, but it's not about them. It's about you. It's about what you believe, what you will not let go of, what you will not permit. It's about you. I mean, we make it all about Jesus, and yes, we should. But when you think about it, his teachings make it all about us. I don't think he ever spoke these words, but I think he might have thought, what are you prepared to do, considering you don't know where you were before you arrived here, and you don't know where you're going to be when your body dies? So are you just going to ignore those realities, or are you going to get into it? Now, he didn't say that. I'm not trying to paraphrase or quote Jesus here. But I think it's simpler maybe than we think. I think it's been overcomplicated with a bunch of chaff. That's what we get all the time, just one distraction after another. It's crazy.
1: No, I think you're absolutely right. Listen, the church somehow decided some time ago that it was their job to make people happy instead of holy.
0: Perfect. Perfectly put.
1: It doesn't work. We don't need the church making people happy. We need them making them holy, teaching them. Listen, Messiah died on the cross for all of us. That's justification. We can't change that. He did the job in completion. It is done. Now, the question is not what he did. The question is, how then shall we live? How then will we respond? You know, the Bible asks, how shall we survive if we ignore such great deliverance? Well, that's where we are. You know, you got so many people still sitting on the fence. Well, remember, God didn't build the fence. Satan did. So the fence you're sitting on ain't God's. It's time that we're going to have to start making decisions in this country about what we are and who we are. Do we remember who we are? Do we remember the God that saw us through? Remember, we fought England. We couldn't win that war. That was impossible. And yet we did.
0: Yeah, we did.
1: We got into World War One. We couldn't possibly save Europe, but we did. World War II, we were reluctant to get involved. We weren't militarily, economically, or industrially ready for it. And yet, almost overnight, we were transformed and were able to do it. Yep. We have been given the greatest military in the world. We've been given the greatest economy in the world. We've been given more power than any other nation has ever had. And now we need to ask ourselves, what are we going to do with it? Because you're going to serve God no matter what. You're either going to serve the God of this world or you're going to serve the God of heaven. And there is nothing in between. There is no gray area. So we need to make a decision. The scripture asks, if the Lord is God, follow him. But if Baal be God, follow him. So I think that's where we are. That's where we are, Brother Wells. We're in a situation where we're going to have to make a decision because politics won't save us.
0: Nope.
1: Economics won't save us.
0: Nope.
1: We are going to have an about face and remember how we became who we are. Remember, this nation wasn't built on people or politics. It was built on faith. And without that faith, you know, we won't survive.
0: Maybe our prayer should be, Father, in the name of Jesus, what do you want me to do? Show me what you
1: Amen.
0: Want me to do. And I'm stubborn and I'm kind of stupid sometimes. I mean, some people think I'm pretty bright and other people think I'm not. So I'm somewhere in the middle, but that doesn't matter. I don't care what they think. I care what you think. Show me in some way. And I'm a thickhead. So you may have to show me pretty, but you're God. You can do whatever you want. But I'm down here wandering around on this planet looking at all this chaos, and I don't know, I'm about to get to the point where I don't know which end of the tube the round comes out. Instruct me, command me, direct me, and I'll do it. I think that should be our prayer. It's my prayer.
1: I think so. In fact, I recently wrote a song called The Secret Place. You know, great men and women of faith always had a secret place they would go to, and they would just

0: commune with God. Just wanted to hear his voice. America needs to find that secret place again, because we desperately need to hear the voice of God and say, listen, I don't have my own agenda, Lord. Whatever I am, whoever I am, whatever my will is, I give it to you. Do with it as you will, but direct me. I just want to hear your voice. And by the way, sometimes that means that you're going to have to fight through a whole bunch of nonsense to get there.
1: Oh, yeah.
0: You ever notice when you start to really trying to seek God, you're really trying to pray, how every little thing that you can ever possibly imagine goes through your mind, leads you down some primrose path somewhere, and then you have to say, oh, God, I'm sorry, I got lost for the last 5 minutes. I'm back. Well, we have to start, we need to start understanding again what built us, who we are, where we came from, and how we get back there. And you know, listen, I am so excited about some of the people that I am seeing coming forward. I have met so many people who have said, you know what, I have been lost for years, but I think I finally understand. This is a God thing, and if it's not, it's never going to work. So there are some people waking up. Will we as a nation wake up in time? I guess you and I can join hearts and pray that will happen. Because we desperately need it.
1: Amen. By the way, folks, offer a prayer of assistance for our brothers and sisters in Missouri. They're getting clobbered with floods up there, and people are hoping it's not as bad as the one that descended upon them in 1990. So they're in trouble. Pray for them. Pray for them. Pray sincerely, and then let it go. Father God heard you the first time. You don't have to keep praying the same thing. Dr. Jake Baker, thank you so much. It's good to be in the same spiritual foxhole with you, okay?
0: Bless you, my brother.
1: Take care. God bless. Ladies and gentlemen, it cannot be denied. The signal continues. God bless you, everyone, and good night.

0: It's true. If you want something to go away, quit buying it, quit feeding it. The flip side to that coin is if you want something to grow, nourish it. 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Big tech and its derivatives also try to financially soft kill. 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
7: Talks between the U.S. and Iran are expected to take place this weekend. The U.S. is demanding that Iran publicly state that the Strait of Hormuz is open. A senior U.S. official told News Nation Friday that there won't be, quote, a good outcome if they refuse. This comes as the two countries traded strikes earlier this week. President Trump says Iran wants to continue talks, and the U.S. has agreed to do so. However, in a post on Truth Social, Trump said he told Iran that the ceasefire is over. A five-day evidentiary hearing in the Charlie Kirk murder case in Utah has concluded. Judge Tony Graff will now decide in the coming weeks if Tyler Robinson will face trial for murdering Kirk after being presented evidence all week related to the case. Prosecutors played a recorded interview Thursday from Tyler Robinson's former roommate and romantic partner, Lance Twiggs, and presented text messages exchanged between the two. Investigators also showed photos of the rifle, engraved shell casings, and other evidence collected during the investigation. Three new satellites were launched this week to help spot wildfires sooner and protect California communities. Dina Kodiak has this story.
8: This is the first time satellites have been specifically designed to detect wildfires. The launch happened at Vandenberg Space Force Base in Santa Barbara County, using a SpaceX Falcon 9 rocket as part of the Transporter 17 mission. The FireSat project is a partnership between California and the Earth Fire Alliance, a nonprofit that provides wildfire data worldwide. The satellites will send real-time wildfire data to help spot and track wildfires quickly. Over 50 wildfire satellites are expected by 2020. 2030. I'm Dina Kodiak.
7: And the Trump administration is rolling back endangered species protections. On Friday, the administration announced a new rule that rescinds an interpretation of the Endangered Species Act aimed at mitigating harm to animals. I'm Jim Ford.
4: After thunderstorms wind down during the evening, skies over the Denver metro will clear up and we'll head into the weekend with lows in the lower 60s. A hot weekend with sunny skies and temperatures Saturday and Sunday in the middle and upper 90s. Lows going to be mid-60s as skies remain mostly clear. Middle and upper 90s going to be the common theme Monday through Thursday of next week. All looking mostly sunny and dry with afternoon breezy winds. Lows middle and upper 60s with a slight chance for the monsoon to return by Friday. I'm Day Weather Meteorologist Don Walker.
9: Current temperature
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0: dark of the deep range and into the light of the deep strange. Come at the hour, come at the caravan to midnight. DEFCON 1, live from space. Good evening, ladies and gentlemen, caravanners, ark riders, around the world. Welcome to another Caravan to Midnight campfire chat. We'll just pull it over here as we traverse the desert of vacuous content and opinion, making our way to the oasis of rational thought. It's going to be nice, I'll tell you. Well, here we are, 8 July 2026. We have a fascinating evening ahead. So let's just set the distractions aside, and there are plenty of them, and spend the next couple of hours together here. You know, for as long as mankind has walked the earth, we've looked up at the heavens with a sense of wonder. Before telescopes, many of us, when we were little boys, got a telescope and or a microscope when we were little. You know, the idea of exploration and invention and discovery. Those seeds were planted in our little brains when we were young. But before telescopes and satellites, people stood beneath the same stars we see tonight, asking the same questions we still ask today. They searched the skies for direction, for meaning, for answers. And the heavens have always stirred the curiosity. Somewhere along the way, our fascination with discovery began to overshadow our pursuit of truth. Curiosity has taken us to remarkable places. Discernment is what keeps us from losing our way. There's a lesson in that, a lesson every generation eventually has to learn. History has a way of repeating itself. Many of us have noticed this year after year. Every generation produces voices that promise hidden knowledge, fresh revelations, or in some cases a completely new way of understanding the world. Some have offered genuine insight, others have simply led people astray. And that is why discernment has always been one of the believer's greatest safeguards. Regardless of what your opinion happens to be, one thing is difficult to miss. More people are paying attention, more people than ever before, and whatever ultimately comes of these discussions, they've captured the attention of millions of people. And that brings us to tonight's program. We will begin with Minister Fred Coulter, who reminds us that before we try to understand the world around us, we ought to try to understand the God who created it. But before we go any further, I want to say what an honor it is to welcome Minister Fred Coulter to Caravan to Midnight as he celebrates his 92nd birthday today. 92nd. After a lifetime of faithful service to God and his people, he's still doing what he's always done, opening the scriptures and pointing people to God's truth. Then we'll welcome Pastor Jason Utt, UTT, and introduce his brand new novel, The Arrival, the first book in his new unveiling series. At first glance, it reads like a suspense story built around an extraordinary global event. Before long, however, it becomes a thoughtful exploration of biblical discernment, spiritual deception, and the challenges every believer faces when the world offers answers that compete with the truth of God's Word. History has a way of confronting every generation with moments that test what people believe. Those moments come in different forms, but they all accomplish the same thing, revealing the strength of the foundation beneath our feet. Pastor Utt uses fiction to explore a biblical warning that Jesus himself repeated more than once. It is, do not be deceived. Whether you view tonight's discussion surrounding unidentified aerial phenomena as national security or science or psychology, maybe spiritual warfare or simply an unresolved mystery, every one of us eventually arrives at the same crossroads. How do we recognize truth? How do we remain anchored when the world around us insists there's a new reality we must embrace? And perhaps the most important point, do we know God's voice well enough to recognize it above every other voice competing for our attention? So settle in as we celebrate a lifetime of faithful ministry. And then we'll explore a story that speaks directly to the times we're living in. And above all, we'll spend the evening doing what we've always tried to do here at Caravan. Search for truth with open minds. Search for it with careful discernment. And search for it with a firm foundation beneath our feet. This is the one and only Caravan to Midnight. I am your host, John B. Wells, and this is The Arrival. We begin right after this brief interruption. Commercial and a break and an L. Todd Wood. 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
5: 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I'm the founder of CDM or CDM.press. 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We have a story up on flock safety cameras in Miami-Dade County. Somewhat of a scandal as to how this is being implemented. It's another city being taken over by the surveillance state. Is it good, bad? We don't think it's good. We don't think constant surveillance of tags, people, and anything else, listening in on phone calls by certain devices which are everywhere, is good for America, privacy, or freedom, or for your children's future. CDM.press or MiamiIndependent.com to find the story. 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Thank you.

The information and opinions expressed on this program are those of our guests or the host. They are not necessarily those of station owners, operators or staff of any source of transmission. This is Caravan to Midnight, DEFCON 1. Tonight, the arrival. Standby for feed.

0: looking at a piece that was published by The Federalist, and I want you to hear it. Casey Chalk wrote this one on the first of this month. Replacing gay race communism with Bible stories in school is a good start to saving the country. Pretty strong title of an article. To know American culture, you must know scripture, regardless of whether you think it divine revelation, an admirable historic artifact, or nothing more than fanciful mythological nonsense. The Texas State Board of Education approved a mandatory statewide reading list that includes passages and stories from the Bible last week. Cue the exaggerated sanctimonious complaints. Quote, the Texas State Board of Education is misusing public schools to impose one narrow set of religious beliefs and indoctrinate a new generation of Americans in the lie that America is a Christian country. End quote. Moaned Americans United for Separation of Church and State, PEN America, and the National Council of Teachers of English. Likewise offered customary denunciations for mandating curriculum, something they, of course, have no problem supporting when it comes to Marxist content on race, sexuality, or the sexes. It's just ridiculous. I think the first thing that we need to destroy permanently are the teachers' unions. There is to be no political activity. They will confine their act. Oh, well, the unions have always been voting blocks. Well, it's wrong. And by the way, your work is terrible. And by the way, education is almost non-existent in this country thanks to you and your insistence that, oh, you be paid more. Oh, we need to be paid more money. Sure you do. But what do we get for it? Back to the article, in truth, the Texas education decision is exactly the kind of thing American boards of education at the state and local level should be instituting. As argued by the signers of the Phoenix Declaration, a 2025 document encouraging a revitalized American education curriculum, to teach the Bible isn't to evangelize or coercively impose one religious faith on students, but rather to educate them about what constitutes Western and more particularly American civilization. Education administrators contemplating next year's curriculum should take note. You don't have to be Jewish or Christian to know that the Bible has played an integral role in the history of the United States. The writings of the founding fathers are imbued with scriptural language, as are those of Abraham Lincoln and many other prominent American statesmen, even into the 20th century. Christianity inspired American efforts to end slavery, grant women the right to vote, and end racial discrimination, among other noble causes. Moreover, knowledge of the Bible helps make sense of the art and literature not only of the United States, but of the broader Western civilization to which it is indebted. Ignorance of Scripture makes it harder to understand Shakespeare, Dante, Milton, or Chaucer, as well as Mark Twain, Melville, Faulkner, Poe, or Hawthorne. To know American culture as an historical reality, you must know Scripture, regardless of whether you think it's true and divine revelation, an admirable historical artifact, or nothing more than fanciful mythological nonsense. The Texas decision mandates that students learn about David and Goliath, Daniel in the lion's den, and a few of Jesus's teachings, among other things. Again, students and their parents are welcome to think whatever they like about these excerpts from Scripture, just as they are welcome to shrug at Aesop's fables, the Odyssey, or Greek mythology. The fact of the matter is that biblical stories are foundational for understanding American civilization, and thus students' ignorance is an impoverishment of their education as informed citizens who know something about their cultural heritage and the religious beliefs that inspired and grounded the virtues of earlier generations. Just a little bit more. The author writes, I have personal experience of this. 2 decades ago, when I was teaching high school history at a public school, I showed the students the 1989 film Henry V. The titular character denounces several English noblemen for betraying him as akin to another fall of man. I asked the class if they knew what Shakespeare was talking about regarding the fall of man. Only one student, a Methodist, seemed to have any clue about the fall, which is not only a theological doctrine, but a theme found across Western literature and music. It was shameful. The Bible transmits culture and forms character. Enter the Phoenix Declaration, an American vision for education released last year and signed and supported by many names that should be familiar to Federalist readers, as demonstrated in a recently published series of essays on it. The Declaration cites Founding Father John Adams, quote, "Public virtue cannot exist in a nation without private virtue. And public virtue is the only foundation of republics," end quote. For the sake of this virtue, the Phoenix Declaration affirms parental choice and responsibility, transparency and accountability, truth and goodness, cultural transmission, character formation, academic excellence, and citizenship. And one last little bit. Cultural transmission, argues author and academic Mark Bauerlein in one essay, quote, "is a core function of the curriculum," end quote. That transmission, says Bauerlein, requires background knowledge in a grand narrative that connects such pieces of literature as Shakespeare's Julius Caesar to the Roman Republic and Roman Empire, which were deeply influential in the creation of our own nation's government. Without any educational connection to a momentous unified past, our youth feel disconnected from their own nation and culture, engendering mistrust and depression. Quote, "The progressive way of blocking cultural transmission has created a giant hole in the curriculum, a void that leaves students uncertain as to where they stand," he observes. "More than this, schools must also teach character formation, as Hillsdale's faculty member Matthew Meehan argues in another essay, quote, "To succeed in the most basic sense, a student needs virtues like honesty, no cheating, perseverance, no giving up, temperance, saying no to social media or video games, constancy, doing daily work and not foolishly cramming, friendliness, not quarreling such that one is thrown out of class, and many others," end quote. The stories of the Bible, again, whether you believe them to be historically true or assent to their theological meaning, they serve to help with this character formation. Jesus doesn't have to be God for his teachings about humility and compassion to inspire us to be better humans and citizens. And one last thing, which is there's no such thing as neutral education. Critics of Texas and the Phoenix Declaration will argue that such curriculum is somehow a breach of the separation of church and state, an unconstitutional principle that for too long has exerted undue influence over public debates about education. That claim is flatly absurd. As Ryan Anderson argues in another essay, education is never value neutral. It will form students in the gospel of hedonism or the gospel of autonomy or the gospel of expressive individualism, or alternatively, what we might call the gospel of excellence. If you're a parent or recent graduate of public education, you can tell me what gospel they're teaching nowadays. And to wrap it up, if the 1619 Project and other recent leftist educational initiatives have taught us nothing else, it is that curriculum will inspire either thankfulness or derision toward our nation's past. George Washington and Thomas Jefferson are either flawed great men who gifted us an incredible political and cultural heritage, or they are racist misogynists to be dishonored. Quote, "There is no neutral curriculum," writes Anderson, and he's right. Ignoring God and the Bible is not neutral, but, quote, "habituates a certain functional atheism, as well as a sentiment of anti-Americanism." Teaching the Bible should not be controversial, and it wasn't until recent decades. Other civilizations around the world get this, and we hear no complaints from the left. In Turkey, knowledge of the Quran opens up your ability to understand Turkish civilization, whether or not you are Muslim. The same is true in India, regarding its revered Hindu texts, or in Thailand, regarding its Buddhist ones. To think you can understand these people and their cultures without reference to their religion and revered texts is both stupid and insulting. It's time for Americans of all political and religious stripes to acknowledge the same about the Bible. As parents and educators think about next year's curriculum, they should consider whether it's actually aligning with anything resembling our nation's unique character, and whether it'll help the next generation of Americans to assume the remarkable responsibilities bequeathed to us by those virtuous men and women who came before us. I can't argue with a word of it. We see how ludicrous the results of things going back decades and decades and decades, such as the new math and all this other nonsense, and no longer teaching shop, no metal shop, no wood shop, no Latin, no Greek, no home economics. And what do we have? What are we raising? We're raising a generation, maybe more than one, of children who will become adults. If they live long enough, they will become adults. They will have to go out into the world with whatever learning, not necessarily education, but whatever learning they have acquired. But as the old expression goes, a little learning is a dangerous thing. Drink deep or taste not the Pierian spring. For their shallow draughts intoxicate the brain, while drinking deeply makes us sober again. Always remember you're Alexander Pope. Okay. I just want to remind you, the app is waiting for you. Caravan mail, totally encrypted, coming and going email is waiting for you. Many, many good products. Products that are meant, intended, engineered to be good, not just bought. You know, we don't want any Cracker Jack prizes. Remember when you were a kid? Did you ever get Cracker Jacks? You look for the prize? Hey, lip-smacking Cracker Jack. Yeah, peanuts and a prize. Popcorn, peanuts and a prize. It was always a terrible prize. Well, what do you want, right? It's Cracker Jacks. It's a snack. No, CTMstore.com doesn't have any bad prizes, so to speak. All the stuff in there is first class. It really is. And don't forget about Norbert Heuser's 25% off 250th anniversary of the Declaration of Independence signing. Yeah, 25% off absolutely everything in his store, and there's a bunch of stuff in there too. There really is. So check it all out. The sale is going to go until the 19th. He's a very generous individual and a very serious scientist. Okay? All the stuff in there is designed to be something that will enhance your life. Not drain your bank account. Enhance your life. From nutrition to EMF mitigation. A lot of people are enjoying this pulse electromagnetic therapy, these mats that John Payne's team has put together. We use one ourselves, and I'm telling you, they work. They absolutely work. And a bunch of people have gone, that's for me, and they have decided to get one for themselves. So look into it. You'll make the right decision. We'll be back with Minister Fred Coulter on his birthday.
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2: The U.S. is demanding that Iran publicly state that the Strait of Hormuz is open. A senior U.S. official told News Nation Friday that there won't be, quote, a good outcome if they refuse. This comes as the two countries traded strikes earlier in the week. President Trump says Iran wants to continue talks, and the U.S. has agreed to do so. However, in a post on Truth Social, Trump said he told Iran that the ceasefire is over. Talks between the countries are reportedly taking place in Oman on Saturday. And a five-day evidentiary hearing in the Charlie Kirk murder case in Utah has concluded. Judge Tony Graff will now decide in the coming weeks if Tyler Robinson will face trial for murdering Kirk after being presented evidence all week related to the case. Prosecutors played a recorded interview Thursday from Tyler Robinson's former roommate and romantic partner, Lance Twiggs, and presented text messages exchanged between the two. I'm Jim Ford.
3: After thunderstorms wind down during the evening, skies over the Denver metro will clear up and we'll head into the weekend with lows in the lower 60s. A hot weekend with sunny skies and temperatures Saturday and Sunday in the middle and upper 90s. Lows going to be mid-60s as skies remain mostly clear. Middle and upper 90s going to be the common theme Monday through Thursday of next week. All looking mostly sunny and dry with afternoon breezy winds. Lows middle and upper 60s with a slight chance for the monsoon to return by Friday. I'm Day Weather Meteorologist Don Watson.
4: Current temperature
5: 68 degrees.
6: Q Hewitt has a solution for the birthright citizenship ruling.
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11: When Abraham Lincoln was elected president in 1860, America stood on the edge of collapse. Over the next 4 years, the Civil War claimed more than 700,000 lives and tested whether our republic could endure. As the war drew to a close, Lincoln looked beyond victory. He looked toward healing. In his second inaugural address, he challenged the nation, "Let us strive on to bind up the nation's wounds, to achieve and cherish a just and lasting peace." Lincoln understood that preserving the greatest experiment in self-government required more than winning a war. It required the character to restore what had been broken. More than 160 years later, America still faces division. The question is not whether we'll disagree. The question is whether we still have the wisdom and the character to heal together.
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13: 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Thought so. Just checking. 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
14: Caravan.

0: right. And now the main event. Absolutely. Minister Fred Coulter is on the bridge here. He spent more than 60 years studying and teaching and faithfully proclaiming the Word of God, widely respected for his deep knowledge of Scripture, its original languages, its historical context, and prophetic framework. He is the translator of the Holy Bible in its original order, a faithful version. And through his teaching ministry, books, and broadcasts, Minister Coulter has encouraged generations of believers to search the Scriptures diligently and test every teaching against the biblical text. His lifelong commitment to biblical truth has made him a trusted voice for Christians seeking a deeper understanding of God's Word. And tonight, Minister Coulter is also celebrating his 92nd birthday, marking a lifetime of faithful service to God and his people. Minister Fred, I'm going to have to do it. Happy birthday to you. Happy birthday to you. Happy birthday, Minister Fred. Happy birthday to you. Welcome. Welcome back to the program. Happy birthday.
1: Yeah, thank you, John. I didn't know that you were that good of a singer.
0: Ah. Well,
1: since you have all that music ability, let me recommend that you get The Messiah by George Frideric Handel, and you listen to that music, and it'll inspire you because it's all based on Scripture. Okay?
0: Yes, I've heard that those recordings. Yeah.
1: Yeah, Messiah. It's quite long, but it's good music. It's not all this smash your brain and jump up and down stupidity that they call music, and it isn't. It's all programming you into Satan's world. Now, since we live in Satan's world, there are times when we need to have a good summary of how we can cope and how we can configure things and how we can know things and to know what is right and know what is wrong and know what is good and true. And I'm glad to hear that Texas is saying, teach the Bible. Well, I hope they get the faithful version in there because that'll help more than anything else. But let me just say this. For young people, they need our series in Proverbs, because Proverbs is one of the most important thing for young people to know and understand, because it is the book that leads you to have understanding, knowledge, and wisdom, and put on a level that is very easy to understand. Okay? Now then,
0: yeah.
1: We need to talk a little bit about God, and we need to talk a little bit about how you can find God in such an evil world that we have today. And that's one of the reasons we have the Holy Bible in its original order, because there have been a lot of translators inserting lies into the Bible that had to be expunged from it to retain the truth. And we have taken care of all of those things because God has made it possible for all that knowledge that they did themselves and all the things that he inspired the writers of the Bible to do and write and put together and what they did and what they do. And the outstanding translator of William Tyndale, who was the first one to translate the whole Bible in beginning in 1519, and he finished in 1536, and he was finally martyred for it by that great so-called Christian church called Catholic. Now, that's something you really need to check out, because it's not everything it's cracked up to be. But I want to give you four principal things that everyone needs to do. Everyone has thought, everyone has ideas, and whatever you believe and you act upon, your life produces those fruits. And that's why the founders said that in order to have a good society, you need virtuous and righteous people. Why? Because freedom without morality, freedom without virtue, freedom without righteousness leads to what we have in the world today. And the truth is, they have rejected God, they've accepted Satan, the devil, they're trying to conform the whole world to Sodom and Gomorrah and every evil thing under the sun, and I can't help but just admire the absolute cleverness of Mamdani, who will end up being a Muslim saint for destroying New York City. And they all praise him for it, because they're so deceived. Now, how do you come out of deception? So that you know, I'm going to give you four things that will help you find God, number one, and understand his word, number two. Now, these are principles that then can overarch all the complicated things and give wisdom and understanding to that. Because there are some scriptures that are easy to understand. There are some scriptures which are hard to understand. Let me give you just one easy one to help you overcome the problems of human nature. Okay. Proverbs, the third chapter, it says, trust in the Lord with all your heart and lean not to your own understanding. Why? You need the understanding of God, you need the Word of God, you need the Spirit of God in order to understand why are you here, where are you going, what is God doing, what does the Word of God say? All right? So the first thing you need to do is, number one, you need to believe. You believe God, you believe His truth, you believe His righteousness, you believe His intervention. You believe that he can answer your prayers. You believe that you can live God's way. And let's understand this. Any religionist say that tells you that Jesus did away with the law is an agent of Satan, the devil. Because the one who gave the law in the Old Testament was the one who became Jesus Christ in the New Testament. And he specifically said, I did not come to destroy the law or the prophets, but to fulfill and magnify and make it spiritual. Okay? So you have to believe. You have to believe that God is. You have to believe that His Word is true. You have to believe that you can find God. You have to believe that He will hear you. You'll have to believe that He has made everything that there is, and His Word is all based on love. So if you have some doubt on that, then what you do is, I've mentioned before this, you take the Ten Commandments and you look at them and you tell me which commandment is a curse. Not one. Every commandment of God is based on love, because God is love, and that's where you start to really believe. Now, an interesting thing about belief in the New Testament. It is an active mental, spiritual interfacing between you and God. And it is a powerful thing, because God says He knows your thoughts. Now, you stop and think about that. How can God know all your thoughts? Well, he made your brain. He created you. He knows what to do. And He wants to give you knowledge and wisdom and understanding. And you have to believe in Him and believe in His Word and know that He is true and know that Christ is true and know that His Word is true. And remember this. Jesus said, here's another key. He said, I am the way, the truth, and the life, and no one comes to the Father except through me. Now, that's a pretty powerful thing to contemplate and understand. Okay? So you have to have that kind of belief. All right? Then the next thing you need to do, you need to obey God. Now, you just, again, take the Ten Commandments. If everyone kept the Ten Commandments, Would we have murders? No. Would we have adultery? No. Would we have perverted sex? No. Would we have lying, cheating, stealing, and all of that? No. Would we have solid families? Yes. Would we have blessings of God? Yes. Okay. So, you have to obey God. If God says, do this, you do it. Okay. Then the third thing we need to do is to love God. Now, of everything that God has created, only human beings are capable of godly and human love, and the interfacing of the two and the combining of the two into helping you become a whole person through the spirit and life of Jesus Christ and the love and truth and the word of God and all of his commandments, because that's a tremendous thing. Every one of them are good. And then to love God, that's the greatest commandment. Because even the doctors of the law came to Jesus and said, good master, what is the great law? He said, the great law is this. Hear, O Israel. Now you put your name there, whatever it is. The Lord our God is one Lord. Now, that's a plural thing, meaning God the Father and Jesus Christ. Okay? Now then. And you shall love the Lord your God with all your heart. Now, chimpanzees, other creatures God has created, do not have heart to love God and love neighbor and love husband and love wife and love children. There it is. Love God with all your heart, with all your mind, with all your soul, with all your being. And what is that? That is the great commandment that encompasses everything when you come to God. See? He wants to bless you. He wants to give you his spirit. He wants you to understand his word. He wants you to live by every word of God. Why? That's what Jesus said. He said when he was tempted of Satan, the devil is recorded in Matthew, the 4th chapter. After Satan came to him and said, look at these stones. You've been fasting 40 days and 40 nights. Why don't you turn them into bread if you are the Son of Man? Now, he could have done it. Okay. But what did Jesus say? He said, man, now the Greek there is anthropos, that means man, woman, any age, whatever, shall not live by bread alone, or that is just ordinary food, but by every word that proceeds out of the mouth of God. Now I want you to think on that and contemplate on that. And why that is so important, see. Because we have the ability to come to God, to understand him, to realize he made the heavens and the earth. He created everything on earth that there is. He has made all men, all women, all the animals, all the insects, and everything that is there. It's an amazing thing. Now, you can go on Nat Geo, one of the programs they've had on there recently is Secrets of the Bees. An amazing thing. It will blow your mind because it shows the power of God, the love of God, and how the things that we don't even suspect are those which become part of how we eat and drink and live and breathe. It's an amazing thing, see? Now, I also want you to do this. I want you to go, next time you stand in front of the mirror, look at yourself and say, who are you? Do you know who you are? Do you know what you are?

0: banged up or whatever, see? Another thing that this shows, there are invisible powers, and men don't know what the law of gravity is. They can measure it, they can look, they can see what it does, but how is it produced? Where is it produced? How did God make it? Okay? And it still works. It works on everything. Everything that there is on the earth. Okay? And it holds the oceans to the earth. How about that? 7 miles deep of ocean. And what do they find at the bottom of the 7 miles? Life. Because God created a multitude of manifest life. And in every drop of water, there's life. All right? In every morsel of food that you eat, there is life. Now then, another aspect of living is we've got to get rid of the waste. Well, that's also another aspect of human nature. Because human nature without God goes to doing evil and is deceitful and is lying. See? And what's the first thing you did when you were a child and you got caught for doing something wrong? Huh? Did you say, oh, yes, I did that? No, you said, so-and-so. You blame someone else. Well, whatever your excuse is, I remember when I first came to understand about the fact that Santa Claus was not real, I went to my mom and said, Santa Claus is not real because I found all the presents that we got ordered from Bon Marché where Santa Claus put me on his lap. I found him in the closet. So how come you keep telling me that there's this Santa Claus? You know what she told me?
1: What?
0: She told me that's a white lie. Now, think of that. Here's your mother. Here's one who loves you. Here's the one who disciplines you. And she disciplined me when I did the things I shouldn't do. But now you're introduced to the real world that lies are inherent part of human experience. And people think that lies are good. If they accomplish what you want them to accomplish, and having nothing to do in understanding that in the end, what will it bring? Huh? Now look at today. All you have to do is look at today about truth, about law, about order, about God, about everything that there is, and then you look at what has happened in America with the Democrat Party. They have rejected God. They've accepted Satan, the devil. They have perverted sex. They have perverted morals. They have perverted understanding. And those who are trying to do good, and those who are trying to be lawful, and those who are trying to help humanity, they want to just rule and crush and make them conform to their godless way of living. So you see how important the laws of God are. And you see why it's important that we live by every word of God. That's how. That's why the Proverbs are so good. They tell you right and wrong, good and evil. Tell you to stay away from liars. Tell you to stay away from evil. Okay? And that's what the children need to learn. Because they're not going to learn it with the, like you said, about the teachers' union. Teachers' union is really, for the most part, overrun with godless women who have a lot of sexual immorality. Now, there are some who are trying to do good. There are some who are trying to do right. There are some who are trying to give some sort of semblance of understanding and law and order to the children. But then the children need to be taught, you need to understand the truth. You cannot lie. You cannot

0: steal. And they need to understand those basic things, and that they need to honor their father and mother. And they need to love their father and mother, and father and mother need to learn to love their children and to help them take care of them. And a lot of parents work and work and work and work and do all of these wonderful things for them to have a good life, to have a good home. And then here come the drug dealers and get them all hooked on evil things, and their lives are destroyed. I have seen that so many times, it's an amazing thing. See? But I want to finish up and summarize this. Here are the four things that you need to do to find God and understand the Bible. Believe, obey, and love, and live by every word of God. That will see you through everything in your life.
1: That's beautiful. Wow. Over two-thirds of your life spent in ministry. What an amazing accomplishment. Congratulations. Happy birthday. And many happy returns of the day.
0: Now, it's great to know you. Thank you for having me on Caravan. Now, I'll be on the last Monday in July, and I've got a real special long-term program there, and I'm going to cover what is man, how are we made.
1: Sounds great. I look forward to it. It'll get here sooner than later. Have a great rest of your day. God bless you, and thank you for everything.
0: Okay. Thanks for having me on. Take care.
1: You got it. God bless.
2: It's true. If you want something to go away, quit buying it, quit feeding it. The flip side to that coin is, if you want something to grow, nourish it. People are getting tired of feeding the big tech monster, because what they get in return is shadow banning, overt banning, or suspension on social media. Big tech and its derivatives also try to financially soft kill. 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And of course, when the gateways do work, we pay for this convenience with fees. So, don't feed the monster. If you want or have ever wanted to join Caravan to Midnight by card or any other payment service and found you could not process your membership, just send a check or money order to CTM, P.O. 141288, Dallas, Texas 75214. Include a legibly written email, a phone number in case we need to reach you, and as soon as we see that info, your membership is activated.
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14: President Trump is sending a strong message to members of Congress. A bipartisan housing bill has become law after President Trump refused to sign it. The landmark bill, known as the 21st Century Road to Housing Act, is designed to increase the housing supply in the U.S. and bring down costs, partly by limiting large investors from purchasing single-family homes. Trump had refused to sign the bill because Congress would not pass his Save America Act, which would place new restrictions on voting. The family of a Houston man killed by ICE agents is pushing back on the officer's account of the shooting. Lorenzo Arroyo was shot in the abdomen by ICE officers earlier this week and then taken to a hospital where he later died. According to the family's attorney, the three men who were in the vehicle with Arroyo at the time of the shooting contradicted the account of ICE, which claimed the driver attempted to use his vehicle as a weapon. City officials said sometime Friday they would release a list of buildings on Manhattan's Upper East Side with cooling towers that tested positive for Legionella bacteria. Levon Putney has more.
15: New York City health officials say 31 cooling towers tested positive for Legionella bacteria out of over 180 tested around the Upper East Side, and 19 of the 31 have already been cleaned, drained, and disinfected, while the other 12, well, they're supposed to be cleaned up by Saturday.
16: Right now, we have 46 New Yorkers who have tested positive for Legionnaires. As of this time, there have been no New Yorkers who have lost their lives as a result.
15: But Mayor Mamdani says of the 46 who tested positive, 22 needed hospital care so far for this Legionella bacteria, making them sick, all in Upper East Side neighborhoods like Lenox Hill, Carnegie Hill, and Yorkville.
14: And a TV star from the 70s has died. Randolph Mantooth had a TV career that spanned five decades, but is best known for starring in the hit paramedic series Emergency, which ran from 1972 to 1977 and included several TV movies. He was 80. I'm Jim Ford.
17: After thunderstorms wind down during the evening, skies over the Denver metro will clear up and we'll head into the weekend with lows in the lower 60s. A hot weekend with sunny skies and temperatures Saturday and Sunday in the middle and upper 90s. Lows going to be mid 60s as skies remain mostly clear. Middle and upper 90s going to be the common theme Monday through Thursday of next week. All looking mostly sunny and dry with afternoon breezy winds. Lows middle and upper 60s with a slight chance for the monsoon to return by Friday. I'm Day Weather Meteorologist Don Walker.
18: Current temperature
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22: When Abraham Lincoln was elected president in 1860, America stood on the edge of collapse. Over the next 4 years, the Civil War claimed more than 700,000 lives and tested whether our republic could endure. As the war drew to a close, Lincoln looked beyond victory. He looked toward healing. In his second inaugural address, he challenged the nation. Let us strive on to bind up the nation's wounds, to achieve and cherish a just and lasting peace. Lincoln understood that preserving the greatest experiment in self-government required more than winning a war. It required the character to restore what had been broken. More than 160 years later, America still faces division. The question is not whether we'll disagree. The question is whether we still have the wisdom and the character to heal together.
0: This is Dan Kaplis. 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

0: Jason Utt, Sr., UTT, is a pastor, Bible teacher, and Christian author from Spartanburg, South Carolina. He is the author of The Rise of the Tares and his newest novel, The Arrival, the first installment in the Unveiling series. Through fiction rooted in biblical themes, Jason Utt explores spiritual deception, discernment, and the challenges believers may face in an increasingly confusing world. He's a husband, a father of six, grandfather of four, and he's passionate about preaching, teaching scripture, and encouraging Christians to remain firmly grounded in God's word. The arrival. What could this mean? Let's find out as we welcome Pastor Jason Utt to Caravan to Midnight for the first time right now. Welcome, Pastor. Great to have you on tonight. Thanks for making time for us.
1: Oh, thank you, Mr. Wells. I got to say, years ago, the other show you was on, which I don't know if I'm allowed to mention or not, I was a fan back then. I remember you said just as your show was coming on, kind of like a campfire. And you remember Doug Hagman, the Hagman and Hagman show, and all these different ones. I was a truck driver. I was an over-the-road truck driver before I came off the road in 2016 to start a church here in South Carolina. Your voices, it was always like that. You kind of forget that, I mean, you're out and away from your family, and you're out away from everybody out driving and your show. And I would chase Steve Quayle all over the internet just to hear what he had to say on that evening. But you really bring that campfire feeling to it. It's just a conversation among friends, and I really appreciate what you do. I don't know if you know what you mean to truck drivers and people that have these lonely jobs out there, but I do appreciate what you do.
0: Well, I appreciate your saying that very much. Yeah, it was a remarkable experience, and the range was outrageous. It was just all over the country. You didn't have to go very far. Even if one station dropped off your radio, you know, you pick up another one and carry on. The old coast days, it was a lot of fun, but, you know, there's some things they didn't like talked about, and I get that, so here we are. I just decided, well, they're going to get said, so I guess I'm going to have to do my own thing, so here we are, by the grace of the Lord and the members of and listeners to Caravan of Midnight. Yeah, so thanks for that. I appreciate it, Pastor.
1: Yes, sir.
0: About you, this new novel. First of all, before we get to The Arrival, tell us about The Rise of the Tares, and then we'll talk about the newest one.
1: The Rise of the Tares, I heard the Minister Coulter, and I kind of feel like a house cat among lions after listening to him. He is really on there tonight. But the Rise of the Tares goes back to the early church, and it sort of parallels the book of Acts. But when you look at modern churchianity, and you look at the book of Acts, you can see somewhere along the line that something has been knocked off a degree or two. It doesn't take much to move you off of the path to end up someplace that was never intended to be. And Rise of the Tares, Simon is the first book. I'm working on Marcion right now, which he's another favorite. But it's just to show where false doctrine has been brought in and accepted. Simon, it was purely fiction because we only have just two or three verses about him, and then Josephus and some others have mentioned Simon, but and then, like I said, in the book of Acts there, but Marcion, he's which one was it? Was it Origen, I believe, wrote four books against Marcion's doctrine? Things have been inserted in that have changed the church so far from its Jewish roots, and or Hebrew roots, I guess I should say. I'm not telling everybody to go get a kippah. I'm not trying to get everybody to be Jewish, because I'm not. But we are so far from where the church began that it's, I believe, to the apostles, we would be unrecognizable.
0: Pretty much, yeah.
1: My favorite scripture, and you mentioned it in the intro before, if I had 5 minutes left to live and I could tell you two things, is Jesus loves you and don't be deceived. Take heed that no man deceives you, because that's what has been entered into the church in my first book in Simon. It's taken us away from the Moedim, the feast days of the Lord. We all follow now the Gregorian calendar. Well, that doesn't mean anything to God. We are following God's calendar. The feast days, and I'm not sacrificing a goat in my backyard or anything, but they are prophetic. They are showing us a picture of what is going to happen, what has happened. But when that got taken away from the church, I believe the church has just kind of floated around. And, you know, we had, 1,400 years where they really encouraged people to not read the scriptures. They used to burn people for translating or for reading the scriptures in their own language. As this time has progressed, as we have gone on, we're now coming back around, and we're seeing that we have been moved away from our birthright. Don't be deceived. Get into it. Leviticus, the 23rd chapter, you can see the parallels in Scripture for what has happened with Passover and first fruits, the resurrection with first fruits, and then the day of Pentecost. That's something we just celebrated here, but that was the giving of the Spirit, what was Pentecost. So in the fall festivals that we are coming up to, we know the Apostle Paul talks about in 1 Corinthians, the 15th chapter, and then again in 2 Thessalonians, 1 Thessalonians, I believe it's the second chapter, but we're going to hear a trumpet blast. Well, the first one of the fall feast is the Feast of Trumpets. We're going to hear that trumpet blast, and then he's going to come, and then we're going to have the Feast of Atonement. And after the Feast of Atonement, we are going to have tabernacles, where it says in the book of Revelation that the tabernacle of God is with men. And then after that, John, the 7th chapter, talks about the great day of the Feast of Tabernacles, that great day, the 8th day. We're going to move in, we're going to move past 7th day. We're going to move past that 7,000 years, and we're going to move into God's new day. Isaiah, the 66th chapter, tells us from one new moon to another will all flesh come and worship before the Lord. And that is what I'm looking for, especially with Simon and the rise of the tares. I just want people to go back and understand that the church has lost its birthright. The church has lost a lot of its ammunition, and we have become so paganized that it's no longer what was intended. But I believe, I don't mean to not let you speak on your own show, but Book of Revelation in the 10th chapter, it talks about how in the days of the voice of the seventh angel, the mystery of God would be finished. And I believe, because this is a movement, this is not just me talking, this is an entire movement of people coming back in and seeing what we have been robbed of. I belong to a little denomination called the CACI. If you want to check it out, it's CACI.life. Bishop Jesse White is the presiding bishop, but we're all on this path. God has brought us away from the Gentileism that we have come out of. We're all keeping Sabbath. We're all keeping the feast days, and we're all trying to get deeper into the Word. And I believe that's what John, the 10th chapter, is about. The seven thunders uttered their voices, and John was commanded to not write those things down. But I believe we are living, if not in that day, then on the cusp of that day, that we're going to know what those seven thunders uttered. We're going to see the mystery of God fulfilled.
0: That's interesting. CACI, what's the suffix?
1: Dot life.
0: Dot life, yeah. Okay. Well, now let me ask you this. As I'm looking over our notes, what's behind the title Arrival, the Arrival? What was on your heart that led you to write this and tell us about it? You've described it as fiction, but you also say the concern behind it is very real. What is that concern?
1: we've been given scripture, but we haven't been given a crystal ball. We, like when Jesus came into Jerusalem before they took him and crucified him before the resurrection, when he was riding that donkey into Jerusalem, it says, then they remembered what was written in Zechariah, how that he would come riding on a donkey. He's meek and lowly, right? Well, yeah, I don't want to say the other word. People might get offended, but he's riding on a donkey anyway, coming into Jerusalem. But there's many scriptures, prophecy, that as they are fulfilled, you really won't know what it means until it happens. In the last days, we are told in 2 Thessalonians, the second chapter, that there's going to be just an age of just absolute deceit. And the reason why I wrote this book was kind of things. Who's the director that just came out with that book, the movie, telling everybody, Spielberg, telling everybody that he's going to make Christians question their faith, which you ought to question it all the time anyway. The only reason, the only time you grow is to question what you believe. But I'm trying to counter, let's just say, 60 years of programming that we're not alone in the universe, and there's aliens coming and going and ancient aliens and all this. And I'm trying to counter that idea with scripture. But I did it in a work of fiction because, for one thing, fiction's a lot more fun to write than nonfiction. But for another, it's more personable for people than to just read cold, dry nonfiction. But that's what is behind the book, is trying to get people to understand that if they really do come out on the White House lawn with little green men or whatever they're going to try to do, this has long been said that it was going to happen. I'm just trying to get people to not lose their faith if it does happen. Like I said, I don't have the enemy's playbook. I know what the Word of God says. And I'm trying to encourage people to stand strong in their faith if these things indeed do happen the way I suppose it will.
0: So I'm thinking you're thinking that the what appears to be the increase in observing these UFOs and these unidentifiable aerial phenomena, or, you know, unknown flying objects, whatever, unidentified flying objects. I think unknown is probably closer.
1: Yeah.
0: Are you thinking this is some sort of a, what do you make of these things, and what do you make of the fact that more is being talked about? I just saw something as recently as yesterday, I think it was, that President Trump is about to dump a bunch of stuff about these UAPs and UFOs and so forth. What do you make of this, and why did you, to use the old expression, why did you go there, this whole UFO phenomenon thing? I guess it's because it's become part of mainstream conversation in recent years, but why did you go there with your book? What do you see this as, a blessing, a curse, just another phenomenon, something we're going to have to deal with, a sign of things to come, maybe sooner than later? Just what was your reasoning behind creating this new book, The Arrival?
1: I do believe it is something we're going to have to deal with. I am not anti-Donald Trump by any means. He professes a lot of things that I believe, but I can see it happening during his administration. And again, I'm not saying they're going to come out with little green men, but I believe there is, well, I'll say it like I believe it. I believe there's a satanic agenda that has infected our nation that just absolutely despises anything that calls itself Christian. They go with evolution, and they want to say, well, you know, I mean, we came from ape or whatever. We came from fish out of the oceans, or primeval sludge, or whatever it is that they say. But it seems like the time that we live in, anything they can say to cast doubt on the Word of God Well, they'll say it. They'll say it. Anything they can do to hurt a person's faith to cause you to not believe. But Christianity is the only religion that they do this with. They don't go around hounding the Muslims, telling them they're all a bunch of idiots, because they know what's going to happen to them if they do. But they don't say this to Buddhists. They don't say this to any of them. They come for Christians every single time. I believe that should say something in and of itself. But again, just don't be deceived. That is the message that I am trying to get across in this book. Don't be deceived.
0: You know, you mentioned President Trump, and just to paraphrase him or quote him, he said, "We must be doing something right. They're coming at us awfully hard." I think it's the same thing with Christianity. There must be something to it, or I don't think all these mugs would be coming at it as hard as they have been.
1: I absolutely agree. I absolutely, even the watered down versions they describe, let alone like the minister that was on earlier, he really hit the nail right on the head. He's talking about commandments, and that is something Jesus said, if you love me, keep my commandments. John says in 1 John, hereby we know that we love God, that we keep his commandments. John goes later on to say, I believe it's the 3rd chapter, that he defines sin as the breaking of the law. But we live in an age where watered down Christianity wants to tell us that those commandments are no longer binding to us, that the law means nothing, which I understand that a lot of the law has become spiritual, but those commandments are eternal. Those commandments are never going to change, but they've come in and they have watered it down so much. I've never read Brother Coulter's version of the Bible. I'm aware of who he is, but I've never read his version, his translation. But there are many things that have been inserted into the Word of God that just leaves you scratching your head. Well, the King James Bible didn't say that. The Geneva Bible didn't say that. And then you get into textual criticism and understanding the different manuscripts and where they came from. But it's just so much stuff has been written. So much stuff has been interjected. And we need a purge of everything that's not biblical. That's the best way I can think of to put it. We need to get back to the Bible and a little further away from theologians.
0: I think you're right. I think this whole nation could use a purgative, a spiritual purgative. I really do. Do you know,
1: absolutely.
0: Since you mentioned Minister Coulter, let me just say that, folks, for just covering the postage, let alone any donation that you may want to make, you can get Fred Coulter's complete set of the Bible, all the original books in the original order on compact disc. So think about that, because, you know, if you really want one, really got to have it, and you can't even spring for the postage, well, guess what? We'll donate to you. But that's just how it is, because I think we need to, get the word out to as many people as possible. Who would have thought that this country, Pastor, I got to tell you, it has become almost ludicrous. You know, we don't want any Jesus. We don't want any of that Bible stuff. What we want are, and my heart is especially tender when it comes to trans children. I mean, what kind of a bunch of freaks has Western civilization turned into? I don't think the whole civilization is this way, but there certainly are enough people out there making noise with all this contrarianism, and that's just to put it somewhat politely. You would think that the whole body of Christ has decided, nah, we're going to go this way. We're going to go trans and gay. And I don't understand how this is even allowed, but it has been allowed in this country. And what this tells me is that something that, you don't mind my saying so, I am not a prophet, but I did prophesy back in 2012. You are witnessing the resurgence of global communism. You do not see it now. You will see it soon. And behold, it's all over the place. Oh, yeah, communism's just great. I mean, these people have no knowledge whatsoever of the Bolshevik Revolution or the Soviet Union or any of that stuff. It's almost as though a huge percentage of people have just lost their minds all in the same way. I'll stop now. Go ahead.
1: Pass it away. We have... We have a family that comes to our little church here in Spartanburg, and he was arrested in the Soviet Union. He was sent to jail, not prison. It's not like it was in the beginning, but I mean, he has somewhat suffered for the faith that he holds, but people do not understand what communism really is. It's the apostles couldn't pull it off, for pity's sake. You read the book of Acts in the second chapter, they had all things common. That's communism. And then you read a little further down and that just falls apart because it's something that human beings cannot do. We can't have all things common. But with the communism, the bullies rise to the top, and before it's over with, you have the bullies, you have the powerful, they're eating good, and the poor people are doing well to eat at all. North Korea, I mean, prime example, you got their fat little dictator and then you got all the people starving to death. It's ungodly. It is not the way things are supposed to be. There's a kingdom that is coming to this earth. There's a time coming that is prophesied that Messiah will set up his kingdom for 1,000 years on this earth. After that's the eighth day, but for 1,000 years, and mankind is going to see and understand what it is to rule in righteousness.
0: You know what I find interesting is that we're going to take this little break here. It's 4 or 5 minutes long, but keep my commandments. That's what Lord Jesus said, my commandments. Well, I thought those were Father God's commandments. Oh, you know, written there on the tablets for Moses. So that means the Son and the Father are one, is what that means. What else could it mean? Yeah. Christians, we must be doing something right. They're coming at us awfully hard, aren't they? Except, guess what? We win. Stay steady. We'll be right back. This is Caravan.
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3: A bipartisan housing bill has become law after President Trump refused to sign it. The landmark bill, known as the 21st Century Road to Housing Act, is designed to increase the housing supply in the U.S. and bring down costs, partly by limiting large investors from purchasing single-family homes. And another heat dome will be moving through the country this weekend. Monica Nelson has this story.
4: Forecasters are warning of dangerous heat and stifling humidity continuing into next week, starting in the upper plains and spreading toward the East Coast. Montana and North Dakota could see temperatures in the upper 90s, with humidity pushing high into the 100s. By Sunday, the heat wave will spread into the Midwest, challenging record highs from Colorado to Michigan. By Tuesday, the record heat wave will hit New England and the Mid-Atlantic. Residents are all being advised to avoid strenuous outdoor activity and to drink plenty of water. I'm Monica Nelson.
3: And I'm Jim Forbes.
5: After thunderstorms wind down during the evening, skies over the Denver metro will clear up and we'll head into the weekend with lows in the lower 60s. A hot weekend with sunny skies and temperatures Saturday and Sunday in the middle and upper 90s. Lows going to be mid-60s as skies remain mostly clear. Middle and upper 90s going to be the common theme Monday through Thursday of next week. All looking mostly sunny and dry with afternoon breezy winds. Lows middle and upper 60s with a slight chance for the monsoon to return by Friday. I'm Day Weather Meteorologist Don Walker.
6: Current temperature
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0: the grind, don't you? Mush, into the future we go, whether we want to or not. We're visiting with the remainder of the program with Pastor Jason Utz. Now, you didn't write this book for prophecy scholars or people who spend every day studying end times theology. You wrote it for what you'd call the everyday Christian. So what conversations are you hoping to start around the dinner table, or maybe even a local Bible study after somebody finishes reading your book, your new book?
1: Dispensational theology has been, I live in South Carolina. You can't swing a dead cat without hitting a Baptist church. And there's a lot of them that are good people, but it is just a prevalent doctrine among them that we are going to be raptured out of here at the first sound of bad news, which I believe that's already begun. But the first sign of bad news, Jesus comes, hey, fellas, up here, and we're gone. It's time for the earth to deal with it. And then we know the man of sin is going to arise. What if you're not gone? What if this critter comes on the scene and he's out there and he's charismatic as all get out? My mother voted for Barack Obama twice just solely because he was charismatic. She really regretted it the second time, but just because he was charismatic, and he was nothing compared to what this man of sin is going to be. They have programmed their people so much to believe that it's not going to be their problem that, okay, it's not a big deal that they don't have buckets of beans and rice or whatever, because, hey, they're probably going to come take it anyway. But they need to prepare their hearts. They need to be ready for what's going to come on the scene, and they need to understand discernment. Does what I am seeing line up with Scripture? Is what I'm seeing, could this be the man of sin? It seems funny how everybody thinks we're going to be out of here, but yet they still want to pick this one out, and this one out. Well, maybe he's the Antichrist. Donald Trump, some people say maybe he's the Antichrist, which I was under the impression the Antichrist had to be well-liked, so that would kind of throw him off there worldwide. But this man is going to come in, this system is going to come in, and if people are not circumcised of the heart, which is what we have been warned to be, clear back in Deuteronomy, clear into Joel, clear into this time. That's what God was always after. He was after a people that were going to not follow after what is popular, but follow what is scriptural. And if they're not being taught what to look for, if they're taught that it's not going to be their problem, then this man is going to come on the scene and they are going to be misled. That is the big reason that I have written this. I know Scripture. I love Scripture. The Word of God is absolutely my life. But I am no towering giant. I've just put enough out there for people to chew on that maybe it will cause them to think. Maybe this book's laying there and all of a sudden their electricity's gone because of, I don't know about all these AI data centers around, but maybe they don't have any more electricity. Maybe they've got that book to look at. Maybe, just maybe, it would help them to think something's not right between their belief and what is actually going on. That's the purpose of this book. That's the conversation I want people to start. That, it's fun to write fiction.
0: Well, yeah, so you're asking, you're inviting them to rather than just sit there like baby birds on a branch waiting for the worm to be dropped in, you're inviting them to really look at this. And so it'll be a personal experience as to how they interpret it, of course.
1: Yes.
0: But I find this highly suspect that there's all this talk about disclosure now. And going back to what you said earlier about the rapture, I never thought we were going to see, hey, isn't that Bob over there floating up into the sky with Mary? Hey, how y'all doing? We're all being raptured out of here. Hey, I'm floating. Look at me. I'm floating. Nonsense. I don't believe that for a minute. I think people, you'll turn around to talk to Bob, and he's just not there. He was a second ago, but he's not there now. I think it'll be something like that. But again, I don't know. But I understand a lot of stuff has got to happen before that rapture occurs. Over to you.
1: Well, again, with the rapture idea, right now Israel is the most popular nation on earth to hate. Everybody, you've got people on the right that just absolutely worship them and they can do no wrong. And you've got people on the other side that just hate everything about them and cannot stand anything Israel does. But when you turn to the Word of God and you put it into context, Zechariah, the 12th chapter, verses 9 and 10, talk about when the Jews will look and they will see and they will look upon him whom they have pierced. That's the day that the Jews become the good guys. They can have their property. I've got no problem. They can have their property. There's all kinds of discussions about that. But to look to them right now to lead in righteousness is a fallacy in and of its own. They're not the good guys, but they will be. Because the 14th chapter of the book of Zechariah tells us that Messiah will reign from Jerusalem. In that day, his name shall be called One. And another fun fact talks about all these nations coming to Jerusalem to celebrate the Feast of Tabernacles. All these things, these are in the kingdom. People don't want it now, but it was in the Old Testament. The Messiah kept it. The apostles kept it. The first generation after the apostles kept it. And we're going to keep it in the kingdom. But for some reason, everybody believes that it's not for us now. But it is for us now. But anyway, back to what I was saying, the Jews will be the good guys at that point. Now, at that point, I believe it is a third of Jerusalem is going to be left when we read this. We read about everybody's old Armageddon this, Armageddon that. That is the staging ground for what is going to happen. The attack's going to be in Jerusalem, but Messiah will appear. It says that he is going to come fight for his people, for Jerusalem at that time. And when he appears, that is when that trumpet is going to sound, and that is when we're going to bodily come up out of the ground and go with Messiah as the army of God to fight against Antichrist and to fight against his minions. But I don't see a rapture the way other people see it. I see him calling us up to do battle. That is, I believe, what Scripture teaches. Again, I'm no towering giant. It's just what I read when I do, when I read Scripture, that is what I see. But the prophets have so much for us to go back. There's people that want to do away with anything that was Hebrew. They want to do away with anything that was Jewish. But so much of the mystery of God is in that Old Testament. And when we read that, and when we put these things together, when we put Daniel, when we see the stone that was cut out without hands, and it smote that statue on its feet, and it busted the whole statue. And it says that statue, or the stone on the earth, it swelled up until it encompassed everything. That is the kingdom of God. He's coming. It's not a rescue mission. He's not coming to rescue us. He's coming to do battle. He's coming to take it back, and he's coming to establish his government, and he's coming to establish his throne.
0: You know what I think is interesting? I think a lot of people, and it just happens naturally, really, but they begin to mix things together, and you know, it's sort of like firing a shotgun out the back door. You're going to hit probably the intended target, but maybe not. And certainly you're going to hit a bunch of other stuff out there because, well, again, it's a shotgun out the back door. But I think what a lot of people fail to really grasp or even examine is that Israel is not a piece of real estate. It is a people. There is no map that exists from antiquity that shows that part of the world labeled as Israel. Israel is made up of the tribes. Oh, and where do they go? Well, I don't know. Let's see. Let's look at a map. And I've said this a dozen times, at least in the last couple of months, maybe not that short a time, but I've just invited people to look at these things that have been before our eyes for many, many years, Why do all these countries have different languages? Why English? Why Norwegian? Why Danish? You know, why Swedish? Why German? Why French? Why? Those are the tribes. Well, what's up with those lions on the shields of the British soldiers? Oh, it must be Richard the Lionheart. Wrong. It's the Lion of Judah. It's Jesus. That's who it is. And who has held, it's supposed to be the Church of England, right? The throne is supposed to be the defender of the faith. This mug Charles has decided, well, I'd rather be known as the defender of faith. And even William said the other day, people could learn a lot from Islam. It's like, no, I don't think so. You know, I mean, in other words, the British crown was supposed to defend Christendom, and they don't anymore.
1: Yeah.
0: If anything, they go the other way. But I invite people to look at the possibility that that's why all the different languages. Look at that relatively small. Europe's pretty big, but look at all the countries that are jammed into that landmass and all these different languages. Why is that? And people say, oh, Jesus was a Jew. No, he wasn't. He was from the tribe of Judah. Big difference. And they forget the part about you liars who call yourselves Jews but are not. I call you the synagogue of Satan. Synagogue, most people don't know this. I didn't. I had to look it up. Synagogue just means gathering. That's all it means.
1: Yes.
0: People think it means a building where Jews go. It's like, no, it's a gathering. And so it's amazing how inaccuracies can occur, and they're very long-lived, and they're small inaccuracies, but they kind of sort of like pulling a bed sheet. You pull the corner, and the whole thing moves a little bit. So by the time it's been pulled enough times, people look at it and go, this looks nothing like what I took out of the package. This looks like nothing I took off the ironing board. This is all kinds of messed up now, and they really don't know where to get the straight answer.
1: Yes.
0: They just don't, you know, all this freelancing and, you know, and something else. Maybe give me a comment on this. And listen, if you straighten me out, if we don't agree with something, that's fine. That's what we're here for.
1: You can't do that in America anymore.
0: Yes, you can.
1: We got to be better enemies if we disagree.
0: No, you can say, John Wells, you got this entirely backwards, and let me straighten you out, and I'll sit here and listen to it. And if I say,
1: amen.
0: Come on, Jason, that's rubbish. Let me tell you why. You know, look, we're grown men. We can talk about these things. But I think
1: absolutely.
0: We start sliding into the abyss with these TV ministries. And this may be ugly to some people, from the 700 Club. I liked Charles Stanley. I like Charles Stanley a lot, even though he had his own problems. I still think he was a great man of God and a great teacher. But it seems like when these mega churches kicked off and it became kind of at least it could be perceived as a corporate kind of enterprise rather than a business of saving souls and leading people to Christ, I think people maybe even on a subconscious level thought, come on, you guys are making too much money for this to be real. Like they expected them to walk around in, you know, tattered one-piece garments with sandals all the time. Because people are strange. They get an image in their minds of what it should look like. In other words, they dream of castles in the air and then move in. You don't move in. You know, you could admire a castle in the air and dream of one, but don't move in. That means you've lost your mind. And so I think we're due for a reformation, but a different kind. What do you think?
1: Absolutely. That goes back to what I was saying about the 10th chapter of the book of Revelation. I believe the revealing of the mystery is going on right now. I think that's why so many people are leaving Catholicism. They're leaving the Baptist church. The Methodist church is falling to pieces because they don't know what sex they are. We've got all this stuff going on, but they're all looking for something that is more sound. They're not, growing up, pre Jimmy Swaggart's Shutterbug incident, my dad just loved that man. I would go to my dad's house on the weekend. They'd be sitting there in the recliner smoking their cigarettes, watching Jimmy Swaggart sing. The man could sing. There is no precedent in the Word of God for a Christian celebrity preacher. But we take these men, T.D. Jakes, we take these men and we set them up on this pedestal and we start worshiping the man instead of worshiping the God that the man is talking about. And it's not something new. We know Moses, he raised up the brazen serpent. Well, a few hundred years later, in the days of Hezekiah, the people are worshiping that brazen serpent. People, it has to reform every once in a while. It has to get back on the path that it was meant.

0: Romans through the book of Jude, and those are all theology, but the only place we see what Christianity actually looked like in the first century is in the book of Acts. That's all we have to look to see how they applied their beliefs. But when I look out the door and I look at these different churches, they look nothing like it, nothing at all like it. This is such a deep subject. It really is. But there has to be a time that we just say, listen, okay, we've got the billion-dollar preacher over there. There was a preacher down in Greenville, South Carolina, a couple years ago, bought his wife a Lamborghini, and I mean, good for him. But the time of these preachers just making all this money and not delivering anything to their congregations, not delivering any soundness, not giving them any meat of the word, it's coming to an end. It's organized Christianity, these enormous denominations, it's collapsing in on itself because people are hungry for the word.
1: Yes, they are. Do you know, I'll tell you a good story. It's a quick one. My wife is South African, and so she knew this story firsthand. This woman, because there's a lot of robbing and murdering and every kind of crime you can commit against a person going on in South Africa now, which I say again, ladies and gentlemen, yeah, is the model for what is to happen here, beginning with mass uncontrolled migration. But anyway, this woman's in her house, yeah, and these robbers come in, and she says, I mean, in a loud voice, "Oh, Lion of Judah, save me." And this African lost several shades of his pigmentation and threw his gun as hard as he could, so hard it put a dent in the refrigerator, and he and his two cohorts went running out across the big front yard of the farm and into the street, and the cops got him and all this. And when they asked what happened, the main guy who threw his gun said, a lion. So this guy actually saw a lion and threw his gun at it and fled the scene. And he told the cops that. So back to that thing I was saying about the shields and, you know, the lions on the shields, folks. Mm-hmm. Just saying, this is a true story. It really happened. A lion. So anyway, I think it's about time for me to ask you, where do we get your books? Do we get it directly from your website, or are you on Amazon, or where do we get it?
0: I'm on Amazon. That is the best place to go to. Both of them are available in there. There's more coming on the way.
1: I have to ask one more time, because you've alluded to it, but what got you into this work? I sense that you have not always been this strongly oriented to Christian faith. Maybe you have been. But maybe, you know, you accepted it, of course, you want to live your life that way. But what made you go full immersion like this, become a pastor, write these books, all of this stuff?
0: I've been preaching since the mid-90s. Matter of fact, we used to have a radio broadcast on WAGI. It no longer exists in Gaffney, and it was a 15-minute broadcast, and I was a young man, so I spoke so quickly they loved to put me on there because I would say a whole lot in a little bit of time. But I have discovered, the more I learn, and I don't mean to sound cliche, but it's still true, the more I learn, the less I know. You have to become immersed in this. You have to hunger after God with everything. The more you know of him, the more you want to know. The deeper you go into Scripture, the deeper you want to go. It's a snowball effect. And there this comes to a point when you just say, God, whatever your will is, no matter how bad it hurts, no matter what I've got to put up with, God, this is what I am going to do. But if you ever say that to God, sometimes he'll take you up on it. I'll just leave it there. You lose people. You lose family. But if you hunger after God to that extreme, then things like this, they just come out of it. The books, it's caring about people. It's having a message from Scripture I can tell you enough about trucking that I

0: could make a living at it. The only thing I really know on this earth, Paul said, I'm determined to know nothing among you except Christ and Him crucified. When that is what is in your heart, out of the abundance of the heart, the mouth speaks. That's what comes out. This is just a warning for the generations. This is just a warning. If He doesn't return in this generation, and I absolutely believe He will, but if He does not return in this generation, then I want to leave something for the next generation to be able to look and to get the same hunger that I have.
1: That's beautiful. Thank you for spending time with us tonight. His books, The Arrival is the new one. It's the first installment in the Unveiling series, and The Rise of the Tares, available at Amazon. God bless you, Pastor. Come back to us again sometime whenever you have time, will you?
0: Sure. Thank you, Mr. Wells.
1: Oh, John, please. Thank you. Well, ladies and gentlemen, from the Bridge of the Ark, the signal continues. God bless you, everyone, and good night.

0: true. 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People are getting tired of feeding the big tech monster, because what they get in return is shadow banning, overt banning, or suspension on social media. 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
9: Millions of Americans need to get ready for another heat wave as another heat dome will be moving through the country this weekend. Monica Nelson has the latest.
10: Forecasters are warning of dangerous heat and stifling humidity continuing into next week, starting in the upper plains and spreading toward the East Coast. Montana and North Dakota could see temperatures in the upper 90s with humidity pushing high into the 100s. By Sunday, the heat wave will spread into the Midwest, challenging record highs from Colorado to Michigan. By Tuesday, the record heat wave will hit New England and the Mid-Atlantic. Residents are all being advised to avoid strenuous outdoor activity and to drink plenty of water. I'm Monica Nelson.
9: One U.S. senator is talking about what he saw on his tour of the devastation from the Aspen Acres fire in southern Colorado. Colorado Democrat Michael Bennett praised federal, state, and local firefighters who have stepped up to protect homes in the path of the wildfire. Over 330 homes and about 850 other structures have been destroyed by the fire in Pueblo and Custer counties. Peace talks between the U.S. and Iran will reportedly take place today in Oman. On Friday, the U.S. demanded that Iran publicly state that the Strait of Hormuz is open to shipping. A senior U.S. official told News Nation that there won't be a, quote, good outcome if they refuse. The demand comes after the two countries traded strikes earlier in the week. and a TV star from the 70s has died. Randolph Mantooth had a TV career that spanned five decades, but is best known for starring in the hit paramedic series Emergency, which ran from 1972 to 1977 and included several TV movies. Mantooth went on to have a long career as a guest TV star on TV shows. He was 80 years old. I'm Jim Ford.
11: After thunderstorms wind down during the evening, skies over the Denver metro will clear up and we'll head into the weekend with lows in the lower 60s. A hot weekend with sunny skies and temperatures Saturday and Sunday in the middle and upper 90s. Lows going to be mid-60s as skies remain mostly clear. Middle and upper 90s going to be the common theme Monday through Thursday of next week. All looking mostly sunny and dry with afternoon breezy winds. Lows middle and upper 60s with a slight chance for the monsoon to return by Friday. I'm Day Weather Meteorologist Don Walker.
12: Current temperature
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0: deep range and into the light of the deep strange. Come at the hour, come at the caravan to midnight, DEFCON 1, live from space. Good evening, everybody. This is John Wells speaking. John B. Wells. John B. Lancelot Wells. That's what I said to Fergie. Would you be the Duchess of York? I would. She put her little hand out, and in exercising my best manners, I did the motion of kissing her hand, but you must not let your lips touch her hand. That's a no-no. And she's a funny little thing. It's really, really quite something. I introduced myself as John B. Lancelot Wells at her service. Wonder what's happened to Fergie. I haven't heard much about her. Well, ladies and gentlemen, welcome back once again to our little gathering here on the desert of vacuous content and opinion by our little caravan campfire. The coffee is always hot. The conversation is never rushed and usually hotter. And the questions we ask are usually hotter still than the headlines that inspired them. Wherever this broadcast finds you tonight, whether you're winding down after a long day or making your way through the night shift or listening from somewhere on the other side of the world, we're very grateful you've chosen to spend a little time with us. You know, every generation is handed a responsibility it didn't ask for, because whether we realize it or not, the choices we make today become the world our children and grandchildren will simply accept as normal. Years from now, people probably won't remember what the stock market did on any particular Tuesday, or who was ahead in the polls, or which political argument dominated the evening news. But they will remember whether the adults of our time recognized what mattered and whether we had the wisdom and the courage to do something about it. In the end, history has a way of setting everything else aside, leaving only the measure of how we cared for the children who've been entrusted to us. So tonight I'd like to begin with something that ought to matter to every one of us, regardless of where we happen to stand on the political landscape. Somewhere tonight there are children whose names will never appear in tomorrow's morning newspaper, children who entered systems that were created to protect them, and families who are still waiting for answers, still hoping for a phone call, still believing that someone somewhere hasn't given up looking. The encouraging news is that many children are being found, many lives are being restored, and many people who refuse to stop searching are beginning to see the results of that determination. Those stories deserve to be heard every bit as much as the stories that first brought this issue into the public eye. That naturally brings us to the larger conversation, because children do not simply disappear. Somewhere along the way, someone made a decision, someone looked the other way, or profited from the suffering of a child. Reports of trafficking networks, criminal organizations, exploitation, and failures within institutions have circulated for years, and law enforcement agencies are now pursuing many of those leads with renewed urgency. And at the same time, there are encouraging reports that children are being located, are being rescued, and are being returned to safety. That's where our attention belongs tonight, not only on the evil that exists, but on the people working to confront it and the children whose lives are being reclaimed. Before the program's over, we'll also spend some time talking about the Hunter Biden laptop. Whatever conclusions people have reached over the years, the story has never been about one man's laptop, but about whether every allegation, every piece of evidence, and every investigation receives the same level of attention, no matter whose name happens to be attached to it. Once people believe that there's one set of rules for some and another for everybody else, trust is gone. It doesn't come back because someone promises to do better. It comes back when people can see that the law is being applied fairly, the evidence is being followed honestly, and no one is beyond accountability. Now, before we get there, we'll spend a few minutes with our friend John Payne. John always enjoys stopping by to share the latest developments in his work on metabolic health. What is metabolic health? The body's ability to process nutrients. The gut-brain connection. He'll also talk to us a little bit about PEMF technology. And tonight, he'll bring us up to speed on some of the research and practical applications that continue helping people improve their overall wellness. Then, We'll welcome Pamela Olson back to the campfire. Pamela spent years researching child protection, government accountability, and the stories that often receive far less attention than they should. And as always, our purpose is not to tell you what to think. It's to bring thoughtful people together, ask the questions many of us are already asking, and leave you with enough information to make up your own mind. The encouraging part of tonight's story is that there are men and women across this country who continue showing up every day to protect children, pursue criminals, investigate difficult cases, and refuse to give up on those who cannot speak for themselves. Their work rarely earns the attention it deserves, yet it reminds us that even in the middle of difficult conversations, there are reasons to remain hopeful. Progress is quieter than outrage, and perseverance seldom attracts the same attention as controversy. But it's perseverance that changes lives. Stand by. Something's off. 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
5: 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We have a story up on flock safety cameras in Miami-Dade County. Somewhat of a scandal as to how this is being implemented. It's another city being taken over by the surveillance state. Is it good, bad? We don't think it's good. 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Thank you.

The information and opinions expressed on this program are those of our guests or the host. They are not necessarily those of station owners, operators or staff of any source of transmission. This is Caravan to Midnight, DEFCON 1. Tonight, for the sake of our children, stand by for feed.

0: Well, it has come to my attention. I just asked a minute ago. Wonder what's up with Fergie. Well, she seems to be in the middle of the Epstein drama. She was involved. Huge scandal. Normally, this would not be a name to drop right now, right? But supposedly this happened in the 80s, but apparently she and Andrew were doing naughty things, and that's part of it. These naughty things that people do sometimes have a way of resurfacing and then biting them on their backsides, don't you find? You know, since the first part of the program is going to feature Mr. Payne, the camelicious man, I thought I'd run this past you here, and this is about, now, I know you've heard the Nucleo Boost commercials, and we like them, and other people seem to like them so much. I mean, we've run them for years. It's the same message. Everybody go to NucleoBoost.com and read all about Nucleo, created to be the best nutritional immune support product in the world. Then you hear number two say, I feel a new man. That does not mean he has, he has a new boyfriend. It means he feels like a new man. Get it? Just for anybody out there with a slightly twisted interpretation. Actually, somebody did. I thought, your mind needs to be reoriented and get it out of the gutter as quickly as you possibly can. Well, here's the thing. I may have mentioned this earlier. I don't remember. I really don't. Why? Because usually to get a presentable video to you, or the prologue, we like to call it. Well, sometimes it takes a couple of three takes. You know, three mistakes and that's it. I'm starting over. You know, especially, you know, I don't do, well, if it were, I don't do stand-up comedy, but if it were stand-up comedy, it might be a little bit easier. But when you're in the middle of something deep and suddenly, you know, the allergens have decided to do a ninja attack on your face, well, sometimes you have to bust the take. But anyway, this discussion that I had with myself, nobody could hear me, began with my continual and almost daily observation about supplements, and especially Nucleo. And there's a recurring pattern. People take something that genuinely helps them. They begin to feel better. They conclude, I'm fixed. Then they stop taking it. Months later, they're back where they started. Now, from that observation, I expanded the idea into a broader, if you will, a psychological principle that I like to call the rescue maintenance paradox. And the idea is simple. People are highly motivated by rescue. Highly motivated. They are much less motivated by maintenance. Once the feeling of rescue disappears, they mistakenly conclude that the maintenance is no longer necessary. That principle applies far beyond supplements. This applies to exercise. It applies to sleep. Yes, of course, nutrition, but also relationships and businesses, careers, even broadcasting, physical conditioning. The recurring pattern is, success does not come from the intervention. Success comes from maintaining the condition that produced the success. Another way I expressed the same idea was removing suppression and restoring baseline power. The goal is not to create a superhuman state. The goal is to help people maintain the state in which they function best. Right? You could say, maintenance is the miracle. Or maybe, oh, I like this one. The rescue maintenance paradox. Because people celebrate the rescue. They do, of course. But very few appreciate the discipline of maintenance. And yet, maintenance is what keeps the rescue from becoming temporary. Now, this is larger than supplements. This is a recurring pattern of human behavior. It really is. I've used the analogy before. Oh, Oh, Lord, please save me. Oh, I'm in deep stuff here. Oh, only you can get me out of it. So all of a sudden a log floats by and, you know, you can grab onto it and you're saved. You're not going to drown in the raging river of fear or even the raging creek of fear. Oh, okay. I made it. I'm to the shore. I'm fine. I'm not hurt. Don't need God anymore. Thanks anyway. See, that's how people kind of are. Would you agree? So, once you take Nucleo Boost, your body is going to get a dose of top-tier, very sophisticated nutritional combinations. The ingredients are sourced. I don't know how to put this as strongly as it needs to be put. Relentlessly. For quality. Only the highest quality available on the face of the earth goes into Nucleo because it is intended not to diagnose, re-cure, or prevent any disease, has not been evaluated by the FDA. It is, however, intended to be the best nutritional and immune support formula in the world. As I say again, there's no point in doing it if it wasn't going to be that. So, but that recurring pattern, people take something that really, really genuinely helps them. They start to feel better and they conclude, I'm fixed, and they stop taking it. And then they're back where they started. Don't let that happen to you. Now, I tried this out of myself more than once, more than twice, more than a half dozen times. Okay, let's see, after a daily regimen of having Nucleo, of having Camelicious, but I started with Nucleo before I met John Payne. Take it for a couple of weeks, and then stop. Just see what happens. First day of stopping, not bad, about the same. Second day, okay, pretty good. Third day, Fourth day, Fifth day, okay. All right, let's see if this changes anything. On the fifth day, feeling a little sluggish. Just don't feel sparky, you know, like my wick's burning a little bit low, so to speak. Take the Nucleo. Wait about an hour, hour and a half, start to feel better. Next day, take it again. Even energy all day. Feeling good, feeling strong, feeling capable. That's what good nutrition will do. Because we're not getting it from our food supply. You know this. So there's no point in going into denial. Folks, they have let us down in so many departments. Now, that's not to say that everybody, you know, your green grocers, you know, your farmers markets and so forth, these people are still providing whole food that hasn't been messed with, hasn't been genetically modified, hasn't been sprayed with all kinds of chemicals that don't wash off. Because we've got a pretty stacked deck against us, but there is a way to still win the game. But you have to know about the amount of microplastics every human being, apparently, at least in this country, seems to be saturated with, yeah, little microplastics, because we just had to have that. And look, we know, don't we know by now? I mean, this is not surmise anymore. They knew what they were doing by putting chlorine in the water. They knew what they were doing. The chlorinated water, oh, yeah, well, we got to fight cholera, and we got to fight typhoid, and we got to fight all this. Yeah, I get all that. But dosing the population with high levels of chlorine is probably not a protocol that is going to maintain health. Oh, it won't hurt you. And you know this how? How do you know this? You said the vaccines were safe and effective. Well, are they? Are they safe and effective? Well, only if you get a placebo. And I think a lot of people did get saline or another kind of placebo that was absolutely harmless, because I think when the first reports started coming out, they realized it looks like we're losing more people to the vaccines than we were losing to the COVID, whatever it was. We know very well that that was a contrived virus. We know by now Fauci was working on gain of function, making these various viruses more powerful than they were when found in the natural state. We know that he did this. We know these people are maniacs. We know people like Bill Gates says things like, well, if we do a really good job with new vaccines and women's health, we can probably knock that down 10 or 15%. And he's talking about knocking down the population. So there are real madmen out there that will do these things because they have this godlike image of themselves, and they think that, you know, the suffering of people losing family members, that doesn't feature in their world. The suffering that the people endured not being able to tell their loved ones goodbye, you know, for the last time. Some of the ones that were in nursing homes. Oh, yeah, jam them all in there. I mean, folks, it's time to get a little bit mad about this. I don't mean to let it take over your world and your day, but you've got to know by now these people were on a mission, and that mission was not being prosecuted in furtherance of helping us. It was in furtherance of global control. And this lying mainstream media, I got to tell you something. Almost to a person, almost, there are two or three really good journalists out there that broadcast over TV, so I suppose that makes them broadcast journalists, whatever. Journalists use to just write, so unless they write their own scripts and then read them, they're not really journalists, are they? Some of them are okay. The majority of them are just order takers. They will read with their faces suffused with sincerity anything that the director and the producers tell them. They'll do anything they tell them to do. Why? Because they won't be around long if they don't. And they want to be in TV. And maybe this is just part of it. You know, we can't tell the public everything. This might scare them. Well, the truth doesn't usually scare the public. What scares the public is when they hear a statement from government or anybody else, or media for that matter, that turns out to be completely false. Not only that, but demonstrably, deliberately false. That's what gets people jacked up, which is why the numbers are abysmal. Fox News is barely hanging in there. MS Now and CNN, all this, they're in the toilet. Broadcast TV is in the toilet. It's not community-oriented enough, and even when it is, oh, there's a political spin to it. You know, exalting the character of characters like this Carmelo Anthony and trash like that. Only murder and trash takes a knife to attract me and then uses it. So to try and say that it's Reconstruction or it's slavery or it's the Civil War or it's the Dred Scott decision or it's what, these people don't even know what they're talking about. They've never even cracked a history book. You know this. This is why we practice the right of the individual to be individual. And after a while, your built-in lie detector gets very finely tuned. So, we're not going to stop. And I don't think you're going to stop. But I hasten to add, as I do in many broadcasts, same thing that I said back in the old days on the other, at my old alma mater. If I suddenly drop off the scope, there'll be a reason for that. You just come to caravantomidnight.com and you will find me. Okay? And all of the rest of us who keep this caravan moving. All right? So thank you. I mean it. For all your support over the years. And get ready for John Payne, because here he comes right after this break. Stand by.
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2: Ready for another heat wave? Another heat dome will be hitting the country this weekend. Monica Nelson has the very latest.
3: Forecasters are warning of dangerous heat and stifling humidity continuing into next week, starting in the upper plains and spreading toward the East Coast. Montana and North Dakota could see temperatures in the upper 90s with humidity pushing high into the 100s. By Sunday, the heat wave will spread into the Midwest, challenging record highs from Colorado to Michigan. By Tuesday, the record heat wave will hit New England and the Mid-Atlantic. Residents are all being advised to avoid strenuous outdoor activity and to drink plenty of water. I'm Monica Nelson.
2: And one U.S. senator is talking about what he saw on his tour of the devastation from the Aspen Acres fire in southern Colorado. Colorado Democrat Michael Bennett praised federal, state, and local firefighters who have stepped up to protect homes in the path of this massive wildfire. I'm Jim Forbes.
4: After thunderstorms wind down during the evening, skies over the Denver metro will clear up and we'll head into the weekend with lows in the lower 60s. A hot weekend with sunny skies and temperatures Saturday and Sunday in the middle and upper 90s. Lows going to be mid-60s as skies remain mostly clear. Middle and upper 90s going to be the common theme Monday through Thursday of next week. All looking mostly sunny and dry with afternoon breezy winds. Lows middle and upper 60s with a slight chance for the monsoon to return by Friday. I'm Day Weather Meteorologist Don Watson.
5: Current temperature
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11: Foundations of Freedom, a look at America's founding principles and the leaders who shaped our nation.
12: When Abraham Lincoln was elected president in 1860, America stood on the edge of collapse. Over the next 4 years, the Civil War claimed more than 700,000 lives and tested whether our republic could endure. As the war drew to a close, Lincoln looked beyond victory. He looked toward healing. In his second inaugural address, he challenged the nation, "Let us strive on to bind up the nation's wounds, to achieve and cherish a just and lasting peace." Lincoln understood that preserving the greatest experiment in self-government required more than winning a war. It required the character to restore what had been broken. More than 160 years later, America still faces division. The question is not whether we'll disagree. 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

0: time for another conversation with Mr. John Payne, Chairman and CEO of Pure Life Health Sciences Group. He's got more than 40 years into researching genetics and cellular health, emerging wellness technologies, and metabolic function. His work explores how nutrition, inflammation, energy production, and cellular communication influence overall health and recovery. From the nutritional benefits of camel milk to the growing body of research surrounding pulsed electromagnetic field therapy, John Payne focuses on practical, non-pharmaceutical approaches that support the body's natural ability to heal, recover, and maintain long-term wellness. And tonight he joins us to discuss the gut-brain connection, metabolic health, and the science behind PEMF technology, pulsed electromagnetic field therapy. Without further ado, here he is, John Payne. Welcome back, John. How are you doing?
1: Well, I'm doing great, and thanks for having me, John.
0: Are you stateside, or are you still out of town, way out of town?
1: I'm in the United Arab Emirates.
0: I knew that. You know how I knew that? Because your phone signal is absolutely crystal clear, and you make a domestic call inside the country here, and it sounds like you know what, a word I can't say over the air. So anyway, we'll start. You know how fast our time will get away from us, so I invite you to a lightning round. And we'll start wherever you want to, but let's start for people who are new to the program and new to you. When people hear gut health, they usually think about digestion. But what you're talking about is something a lot bigger. So how does the condition of our gut influence the brain and metabolism and inflammation and even the way we think and feel? Over to you.
1: Well, John, there's many signs of a disrupted gut-brain connection, which is at the core of our ability to function. A disrupted gut-brain connection, it can show up in a lot of different ways because the gut and the brain communicate constantly. Now, on the digestive side, people, will notice bloating or constipation, diarrhea, acid reflux, abdominal discomfort, food sensitivities, or irregular bowel habits. And on the brain and the nervous system side, they may experience brain fog, low mood or anxiety, irritability, poor focus, low motivation, sleep disruptions, cravings, especially for sugar, fatigue, or feeling like their body is constantly under stress. If the gut-brain connection is disrupted, the key point to remember is that these symptoms often cluster together. So you'll have more than one. For example, somebody may say, I have bloating, or I'm tired after meals, I can't focus, or my mood is off. Traditionally, these may be treated as separate problems, okay, the way that you look through the lens of traditional medicine. But through the gut-brain lens, we know that we need to ask a different question. Is the gut inflammation, microbiome imbalance, the bacteria in our gut, poor digestion, or blood sugar instability, okay, what is that doing to contribute how the brain and the body are functioning? In children, we have to look at it different. Parents usually will notice constipation or restricted eating. They only want to eat this type of food, poor sleep, irritability, and difficulty with transitions, behavioral issues, or trouble focusing. And, that typically comes from a gut cause. And we have to recognize this is the most important terrain involved in our health. And a gut-brain connection, it's a bidirectional system, meaning the signal goes both ways. The brain affects digestion. The gut affects the brain. Cleveland Clinic describes this overlap between functional GI disorders, mental health, neurological function. And, they describe this as an overlap. And John Hopkins notes that irritation in the GI system sends signals to the central nervous system that affect mood. Now, to kind of take a real overview of the gut, brain, and metabolic crisis that's going on in the United States, the first point is metabolic health in the United States is remarkably poor. And that's because of the diets we've been eating all these years. One widely circulated University of North Carolina analysis found that only about 12% of American adults meet the criteria for optimal metabolic health, which means roughly 88% of us do not. Now, quite frankly, John, that's a staggering number. At the same time, digestive systems, you know, are extremely common. In a large U.S. population survey published in the American Journal of Gastroenterology, found that about 61% of American adults reported at least one gastrointestinal system during the previous week. So what we have is two major patterns, metabolic dysfunction and gut distress. And, you know, the two go hand in hand. Now, the question is whether these are separate epidemics or whether they share common upstream biology. Now, my position on this is that they're deeply connected. When the gut microbiome is disrupted, when the mucosal barrier is stressed, and which is typically called leaky gut, and when immune signaling becomes chronically activated, we see downstream effects in insulin signaling, inflammation, key word there, we've talked about that in the past, mitochondrial function, mood, cognition, and energy. Now, this is the essentials of the gut-brain metabolic axis. Now, in clinical application, like I said before, is, you know, when a patient says or if somebody feels that they have bloating or fatigue, brain fog, you know, cravings for especially sugars, and or they say themselves or to us, I cannot lose weight. We can't treat these as five unrelated complaints. This is a pattern, and that pattern should make us ask ourselves, what is happening in our gut, our immune system, and our metabolism? Now, you know, there's a practice reality here for the doctors to look at, too. Whether we like it or not, patient demand matters. And patients are, you know, we are actively looking for help with cognitive performance, brain fog, memory concerns, all these digestive issues, fatigue, metabolic stress, which shows up in our blood sugar numbers, and inflammation. The brain health market and digestive health market are growing because we as Americans, as patients, are experiencing these symptoms every day. And, you know, the clinical market in this is full of confusion. Patients already believe gut health matters. What they don't have, what we don't experience, is a structured, credible, practitioner-guided framework to treat it. You know, adults are seeking digestive relief. You know, we're seeking cognitive support. You know, and quite frankly, I'm finding that families are seeking non-pharmaceutical, holistic support for children, you know, who struggle with regulation, focusing, sensory challenges, and developmental concerns. You know, and quite frankly, Camel Milk, Technon, Pure Life Care Plus, these are effective support tools inside the broader clinical arena. Now, we are living in what I would call the microbiome era. People have heard about the gut-brain connection. You know, they've seen podcasts, books, you know, social media posts, and all types of influencers discussing probiotics, leaky gut, brain fog, and inflammation. But awareness is not the same as understanding. You know, and unfortunately, many patients are treating themselves with random probiotics. And the problem with probiotics is if you don't get exactly the right probiotic, you can do damage instead of, you know, helping yourself. You know, they do elimination diets and detox and take supplements, you know, randomly without knowing what they're actually trying to correct. Now, This is what, you know, this is what gut health is all about. And this is what, you know, Camel Milk and Pure Life Care Plus and Technon, you know, this is what they address. You know, what it does is it makes an easy, convenient way of moving from random gut health products to a repeatable gut-brain metabolic framework that actually is effective. You know, it actually works. And, John, there's something that just to specifically, you know, to think about is you cannot fix the brain or your metabolic health issues without addressing the gut. You know, you can't fully support your brain or your metabolic health if you ignore the gut. You know, this is not just about bloating. It's about energy, inflammation, you know, your body's metabolic flexibility, your ability to think and remember, you know, your cognition, and your whole body's immune resilience. And one of the things that's coming out more and more, I'd just like to briefly touch on, is fatty liver. Now, we've talked about this before, but because fatty liver doesn't have, you know, really any symptoms, most people really think it's no big deal. But according to liver doctors, the impact of fatty liver disease can be detrimental or even life-threatening. And 40% of all American adults have fatty liver. Now, and, you know,
0: has this been traced to a single, John, has this been traced to a single cause?
1: Well, I'll trace it for you. It's called simple sugars and highly processed food,
0: okay,
1: which is what makes up the majority of our diets. But you know, John, simple fat buildup in the liver, you know, it doesn't always cause or doesn't usually cause immediate problems. But what it does lead to is a dangerous chain reaction such as inflammation. Now, how many of us suffer from inflammatory issues? Most. Liver scarring and heart disease. People with fatty liver are at a much higher risk of heart-related deaths. And the thing of it is, here's the good news. Fatty liver disease can be prevented and even reversed through what you eat. And if you want to reverse fatty liver disease, which we need to do, we absolutely need to do, these are the types of foods that the liver doctors recommend that you avoid as much as possible. One is the simple sugars, and two is refined carbohydrates and highly processed foods. Now, one thing I will say, if you drink camel milk and especially Pure Life Care Plus or Technon, these are simple, convenient answers, okay? If you take them daily, because within taking any one of the three, within 8 weeks, your liver starts clearing the fat that's in it. That's a convenient way to address a major health issue, quite frankly.
0: Yeah. You know, I was looking at this is a little non sequitur, but not much. You know, you've heard of this guy, this Brian Johnson, the longevity obsessed tech investor.
1: Yes.
0: Well, yeah, yeah, you heard of this guy? Well, he's revealed now that he's been diagnosed with an incurable autoimmune disease in which his, quote, stomach is eating itself. I'm going to try and solve it, he said. We'll share all. But the thing is, he's diagnosed, it's autoimmune gastritis, a condition in which the autoimmune system or the immune system's antibodies go rogue and start attacking his stomach. He doesn't really know how this is going to go, but I mean, this man claims to have put millions into his health maintenance. I'm using the words millions into his health maintenance, and he's going the other way now. So something's going wrong. And I look at the cancer stats for this country compared to the rest of the world, like China, for example. China's cancer statistics and numbers pale in comparison to the ones in this country. So I consider what you're bringing to our collective party here, so to speak, to be most valuable because people are just not wise to it. And when I mention camel milk to them, they go, what? And go, yeah. The Americans, we think we're on top of everything. We're just number one in everything, but not where this is concerned. Most people have never even heard of being able to have any camel milk to ingest. So here we are, top tier country, and just as much in the dark as a third world country in some ways. I'll stop now. Go ahead.
1: Well, what I'd like people to understand is we're not familiar with camel milk, but I've spent 12 years trying to, you know, to communicate to Americans and make them aware that we are what we eat. I mean, the Hippocratic Oath states, let thy medicine be thy food and thy food be thy medicine. And our condition, our health condition in the eyes, we're a tier one country. You know, the number one tier one country. And yet we're still nowhere near at the top of other tier one countries in our health issues. And the one thing that camel milk does, every person that's involved in nutrition, including myself, has tried to develop a nutritional product that is equal to what the human species produces for itself. And that is a mother's nursing milk. A new mother's nursing milk is the finest nutrition available in the world. That's what our whole system is built on developing from, physically and mentally. You know, and the one thing I want to identify is that camel's milk, the colostrum in camel's milk, is virtually bioidentical to a new mother's nursing milk. None of us has ever been able to create anything that even come close to that. And camel milk

0: metabolism that we need to have happen so that we aren't diabetic and have the damages that come from diabetes and other types of metabolic disorders. It helps regenerate the neurotransmission that goes on to help our brain function properly. And the one thing that's really key is it dampens down systemic inflammation. You know, it's nutrient dense. It's very high in nutritional value. It decreases the oxidative stress that our body is under all the time, and it provides a therapeutic impact on the brain. And it supports the gut microbiome. It has the right type of bacteria, the right type of probiotics and prebiotics that the gut needs and that the gut recognizes to support our you know, daily energy needs, our daily and our daily health needs. Look, without a doubt, drinking camel milk on a daily basis or camel milk basis products such as Pure Life Care Plus or Technon, without a doubt, will increase our quality of life and our longevity.
1: Excellent.
0: Now, I'm not saying that. I'm not saying that from a standpoint other than the clinical proof is out there. You know, yeah. we're just not familiar with it. We're trying to help people become familiar with it.
1: Understood. Now let's quickly shift to PEMF therapy, the electromagnetic field, pulsed electromagnetic frequency therapy. Let's do a lightning round because our time always gets away from us so quickly. I mean, we burn up most of a half an hour. It feels like we blink. But anyway, tell us all about PEMF. I can tell you after personally experiencing this, folks, astounding results, me and Brendy. So go ahead, John. You got my personal testimony. It works like a charm, but a lot of people don't know about it.
0: Well,
1: so tell them.
0: Yeah. Well, it's especially effective for reducing pain, including chronic pain. It increases our circulation. A 30-minute treatment on it increases your circulation by a third. 8 minutes on it increases circulation by a third. It reduces stress and anxiety. It reduces inflammation and swelling. And it accelerates soft tissue healing, improves sleep pattern, and it has a unique capability of reducing edema or the swelling, you know, the fluid retention. But what it does really is it recharges your cellular energy at the cellular level. It improves localized blood circulation, and it reduces inflammation, which accelerates healing and provides the relief I talked about from chronic pain or any kind of athletic soreness. It's especially effective for knees, shoulder, neck, elbow, and ankles. And it comes in a variety of ways to use it. One is a full body mat, which treats the entire body. Second is a therapy ring, which is really, it focuses the energy concentration on specific areas, such as if you want to use it on a neck, if you have neck pain or discomfort, your shoulder, your knees, or your ankles. That highly effective for that. And then we have something that a lot of people really like, and that's the cosmetic mask, which does exactly the same thing except for concentrated on the face. Now, what it does is by stimulating the cosmetic mask, by stimulating local blood circulation, the mask floods the dermis and epidermis with oxygenated, nutrient-rich blood. You know, what this does, it restores the skin in your face to a vibrant natural glow as opposed to a dull skin look. It reduces puffiness and eye swelling, you know, because it increases fluid drainage, especially under the eye. And, you know, this effectively deflates morning puffiness and under eye bags and overall facial swelling. It does something else. It has the anti-inflammatory effects, soothe, you know, any kind of raw or irritated skin. So it helps manage, you know, chronic inflammatory skin conditions like acne, eczema, or rosaceas. You know, and it's very effective. And the medallion itself, the small one, is a can carry one. It's a wearable shield, what I call an ambient wellness device. And what it does is it neutralizes the impact of the everyday electromagnetic pollution that we get from Wi-Fi routers, 5G networks, and our smartphones. And what it does is

0: balances the frequency by putting out a continuous 8 hertz signal. So all four of those devices effectively contribute to our daily health.
1: Fantastic. John, I'm telling you, your products are absolutely amazing. Brandy and I both tried this pulsed electromagnetic field therapy, and Brandy's shoulder was hurting terribly, and she was on the mat for about 30 minutes, and the pain vanished, and that was it, and it did not return, and it's just the way it is. It may sound like woo-woo, but it's not. But then again, when it sounds like woo-woo, but it's not, it's us, Caravan to Midnight. John, thank you so much for coming on tonight. We'll talk again sooner than later, sir.
0: Thank you for having me. Take care.
1: Take care out there. 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You'll see it. Okay? We'll be back with Pamela J. Olson.
2: It's true. 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Big tech and its derivatives also try to financially soft kill. 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And of course, when the gateways do work, we pay for this convenience with fees. So, don't feed the monster. 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
10: Bipartisan housing bill automatically became law at midnight after President Trump refused to sign it. The landmark bill, known as the 21st Century Road to Housing Act, is designed to increase the housing supply in the U.S. and bring down costs, partly by limiting large investors from purchasing single-family homes. Trump had refused to sign the bill because Congress wouldn't pass his Save America Act, which would place new restrictions on voting. It's going to be an extreme heat weekend for much of the U.S. Forecasters are warning of dangerous heat and stifling humidity from Colorado to Michigan, with temperatures climbing into the 100s, even in the northern plains. Bismarck, North Dakota could hit 108 degrees, Billings, Montana 109. By Sunday, the heat wave will spread into the Midwest, where Chicago could hit a sweltering 99 degrees, and by Tuesday, the record heat will hit New England and the Mid-Atlantic. Residents are being advised to avoid strenuous outdoor activity and to drink plenty of water. Meanwhile, the weather is affecting travel in the skies. Ryan Chandler has more.
11: That weather is impacting air travel all across the country. Here in Dallas, the biggest weather danger is the heat, close to 100, even more on this hot tarmac.
12: A second straight weekend of packed airports as millions take to stormy skies late this week, with more than 5,000 delays Friday. And in Montreal, an Air Canada flight arriving from Los Angeles veered off the taxiway in the rain. None of the 162 people on board were hurt.
10: A 5-day evidentiary hearing in the Charlie Kirk murder case is wrapped up. The Utah judge will decide in the coming weeks if Tyler Robinson will face trial for murdering Kirk after being presented evidence all week related to the case. Prosecutors played a recorded interview Thursday from Tyler Robinson's former roommate and romantic partner and presented text messages exchanged between the two. Investigators also showed photos of the alleged rifle, engraved shell casings, and other evidence collected during the investigation. Robinson faces aggravated murder and several other felony charges. I'm Lisa Taylor.
13: After thunderstorms wind down during the evening, skies over the Denver metro will clear up and we'll head into the weekend with lows in the lower 60s. A hot weekend with sunny skies and temperatures Saturday and Sunday in the middle and upper 90s. Lows going to be mid-60s as skies remain mostly clear. Middle and upper 90s going to be the common theme Monday through Thursday of next week. All looking mostly sunny and dry with afternoon breezy winds. Lows middle and upper 60s with a slight chance for the monsoon to return by Friday. I'm Day Weather Meteorologist Don Walker.
14: Current temperature
15: 61 degrees.
16: France is a step closer to a third straight World Cup final appearance. The two-time champ shut out Morocco 2-0 in the quarterfinals. Next up for the French, a semifinal match Tuesday against the winner of today's Spain-Belgium game. Two more quarterfinals tomorrow with Norway facing England and Argentina taking on Switzerland. The big NBA trade sending Kawhi Leonard from the Clippers to Toronto is on hold. This while the NBA completes an investigation into whether the Clippers violated salary cap rules. Baseball showdown series in the AL East wrapped up with the Yankees earning a four-game split, finally finding offense. They beat the Rays 12-4. Cody Bellinger with a pair of hits and an RBI.
17: Felt great, man. You know, just Schumann getting us going. McMahon was such a huge at-bat. And just got the energy going in the dugout. And bullpen did a tremendous job. And that's just a great game.
16: 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And the Phillies' Bryce Harper is the latest star to join the field for Monday's All-Star Game Home Run Derby. I'm Matt McCoy.
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14: When Abraham Lincoln was elected president in 1860, America stood on the edge of collapse. Over the next 4 years, the Civil War claimed more than 700,000 lives and tested whether our republic could endure. As the war drew to a close, Lincoln looked beyond victory. He looked toward healing. In his second inaugural address, he challenged the nation, "Let us strive on to bind up the nation's wounds, to achieve and cherish a just and lasting peace." Lincoln understood that preserving the greatest experiment in self-government required more than winning a war. It required the character to restore what had been broken. More than 160 years later, America still faces division. The question is not whether we'll disagree. The question is whether we still have the wisdom and the character to heal together.
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23: Senate candidate Graham Plattner announcing the suspension of his campaign in Maine amid allegations of sexual assault. The announcement has added to an already turbulent political landscape for Democrats heading into the midterm elections. We'll talk about that with Christian Daytok, White House reporter for the Washington Examiner. On the international front, the fragile ceasefire between the United States and Iran is over.
24: Is the ceasefire over? Is the ceasefire done? Is the MOU dead?
25: It's a very interesting question. To me, I think it's over. I don't want to deal with them anymore. As far as I'm concerned, it's over. I'll speak to our negotiators. They want to negotiate. They're good people. Steve Witkoff, Jared Kushner. But they have to come back to me. As far as I'm concerned, it's just a waste of time dealing with them.
23: That was President Donald Trump on Wednesday. Iran has carried out attacks this week on commercial vessels in the Strait of Hormuz, further disrupting the flow of oil through one of the world's most critical shipping lanes. The regime has also targeted U.S. military facilities in Kuwait, Qatar, and Bahrain. Notably, Israel has not been directly targeted this week, but its military remains on heightened alert and prepared to resume military operations if necessary. We'll get the latest when Ambassador Mike Huckabee joins us from Israel. Also this week, leaders of all 32 NATO member nations gathered in Ankara, Turkey, for the 2026 NATO summit, including President Trump. Now, prior to the summit, President Trump met with Turkish President Erdogan. Now, following that meeting, President Trump said the United States would lift sanctions on the Islamic nation and pursue approval of the sale of the F-35 Lightning II fighter aircraft to Turkey, a move that has raised serious concerns on both sides of the political aisle in Congress. We'll find out why from retired Air Force General John Tikert. Plus, House Speaker Mike Johnson joins us from the West Coast to review the final legislative push before the August recess as Congress works to advance several major policy priorities. All of that and more is coming up on this edition of This Week on Capitol Hill.
26: Today's edition of This Week on Capitol Hill is being presented by AARP.
23: Well, this week, Democrat candidate Graham Plattner suspended his campaign for Maine's U.S. Senate seat, marking another major shakeup in the 2026 midterm landscape. The suspension followed allegations from a woman that he had previously dated who said Plattner forced his way into her home and sexually assaulted her. Is expected to formally withdraw from the race on Monday. Joining us now to discuss this story and the latest developments from the White House is Christian Daytok, White House reporter for the Washington Examiner. Christian, welcome to This Week on Capitol Hill. Thanks for joining us.
27: Anytime, Tony. I appreciate the invite.
23: Well, this announcement from Graham Plattner puts the Democrats in even a greater turmoil than they were going into this latest election. What's the White House response to this?
27: Well, believe it or not, the White House has been remarkably quiet surrounding the Plattner news. I mean, it wasn't until midway through the week that we even had confirmation that he would be suspending his campaign. And I think the reason you're seeing President Trump's team, in addition to folks at the RNC and the NRSC, sort of pump the brakes and you know, withhold from making major announcements or declaring victory is because there's still a long road ahead of them, despite the, you know, discombobulation, for lack of a better term, from their opponents on the other side of the aisle. Let's talk about Plattner specifically, because hindsight is always 20/20. We can see the red flags now, but I do think the one thing that he had going for him was this sort of wild charisma, which drew voters to his cause. It helped him easily dispatch of Governor Janet Mills in the Democratic primary, in addition to another of other candidates in the field. But Republicans, they don't want to pull money out of this race just yet. There was some $100 million earmarked from the committees for ads through November, because they have to define who his replacement will be. And I will say, the field is widening, but none of them have the charisma that Plattner put on display over the past year plus. But of course, none of them have that baggage that he was dragging around as these scandals continue to stack over the ensuing months.
0: This has got to be a relief for Maine Senator Susan Collins that this disarray is taking place within the ranks. How might this impact the Republicans' chances for holding the Senate?
27: Well, I'm not going to say that Susan Collins is 100% safe at this point in time, but it certainly helps her chances of reelection. I mean, let's be honest. Collins has faced a number of Democratic challengers over the past three decades, but this was really shaping up to be, in my estimation, her toughest reelection fight yet. I mean, we had polls back in 2020 where she and former Maine Speaker of the State House, Sarah Gideon, were really neck and neck. Gideon was even leading in some of those polls, but Collins waltzed to an easy victory. I think she won by around 9 points in that general election cycle. But ultimately, you know, Republicans, while Plattner was drawing wild enthusiasm from Democratic voters in the state, not to mention a lot of national recognition, I do think that he, in order for Collins to beat him, there was going to be tons of money poured into this race. And because, again, we don't know who the replacement will be just yet, Collins can't shift her strategy. So it's not going to be taking her foot off the gas, although a super PAC supporting her run did pull some of those Plattner-specific ads early last week. I would imagine the money to continue flowing and Susan Collins continuing to campaign like her political career depends on it.
0: Well, I would say I think the Republicans have gotten a number of breaks in this cycle, even when it comes to the redistricting and the implosion of some of these campaigns. Christian, I want to shift from politics to policy. The president, as we're going into the weekend, said that he would not sign the affordable housing bill, which could be a key victory for the president. But he says it's in protest over the Senate not moving the Save America Act.
27: That's right. And, you know, what's interesting about the president's statement is he didn't say he would veto the bill. This is essentially a protest decision from him not to sign it into law. You remember a few weeks ago when he was scheduled to sign the bill alongside Speaker Johnson and Leader Thune on Capitol Hill. But because of the way the government's rules work, that bill is going to become law whether President Trump signs it or not. The clock started nearly 10 days ago when Mike Johnson sent it over to the White House officially. So President Trump, even though he's saying he's not going to sign this package into law, it will become the law of the land here in just a few days. I do think it's important to look at the president's speech in particular, or excuse me, not his speech, but his statement. He's really pressuring Republicans to pass the Save America Act. Obviously, if Republicans manage to hold on to both majorities in Congress, which, let's be honest, I don't think anyone is really expecting right now, despite optimism from the president's team, he could move that legislation in the latter half of his second term. But because of everything that you had mentioned, despite the breaks that Republicans have received, whether it's redistricting or the Supreme Court ruling on coordination between campaigns and individual candidates, it's going to be a tough, drawn-out battle. If President Trump wants a guarantee that this can be passed, it needs to be moved now before November. You mentioned the housing bill as a major win for Republicans, but it's also going to be a major win for Democrats, who could demonstrate that they were able to get a big affordability issue addressed even while Republicans were in the majority. So I do understand the president's messaging strategy, even if ultimately this bill will become law with or without his signature.
0: Christian, just a little over a minute left. Is there a way forward for the SAVE Act, Save America Act, through the Senate?
27: If you ask Leader Thune, the answer is no. If you ask President Trump, the answer is yes. And the one thing that I've learned over 10 years of covering President Trump, I would be hesitant to bet against him. Let's not forget he has this massive campaign war chest, which, to be quite frank, hasn't been utilized to the level that many Republicans wanted to see for this cycle. He could hold the promise of primarying unwilling Republicans if they don't vote for the Save America Act. If anyone can pull a rabbit out of the hat this late in the game, I think it's President Trump.
0: All right, Christian Detok, thanks so much for joining us. Appreciate your insight.
27: Anytime, Tony.
0: All right, folks, on the other side of the break, we're going to be joined by Ambassador Mike Huckabee. He'll be joining us from Israel to give us the latest on what is happening in the Middle East. Also, still to come, General John Tykert's going to be joining us to talk about the concerns over the sale of F-35 jets to Turkey. And, as always, we'll be joined by House Speaker Mike Johnson, who'll give us an update on what's to come this coming week as Congress returns to Capitol Hill. So don't go away. A lot more straight ahead.
1: I love telling you about The Story of Everything, an incredible movie. Did you know the odds of our universe having the exact physical constants needed for life are 1 in 10 to the power of 10 to the 123rd? 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It's not philosophy, it's physics. I've been telling you about the powerful documentary, The Story of Everything. 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
0: Welcome back to This Week on Capitol Hill. I'm Tony Perkins, your host. Well, this week, the United States and Iran both resumed hostilities as they exchanged attacks this week. The U.S. military said it struck more than 170 Iranian targets, while Iran fired on U.S. targets in Qatar, Kuwait, and Bahrain. Joining us now from Israel to discuss the latest is U.S. Ambassador to Israel, Ambassador Mike Huckabee. Ambassador Huckabee, welcome back to This Week on Capitol Hill. Thanks for joining us.
8: Thank you, Tony. It's always a pleasure. And I ask you to continue to pray for the peace of Jerusalem, for sure.
0: In fact, I want to ask you about that because you just left a meeting with the Prime Minister Benjamin Netanyahu. What's the sense on the ground in Israel with the restart of this conflict with Iran and the United States?
8: Well, as you know, Israel has not been engaged in it, and it's probably smart that Iran does not fire missiles toward Israel because they would be compelled to fire them back. Much of the meeting, obviously, was something I couldn't go into the details, but, you know, I want to assure people that there is still a very strong relationship between the U.S. and Israel, and reports to the contrary are simply not so. The president, the prime minister, had a very good phone visit yesterday. Israel is continuing to deal with the problem they have on their northern border with Hezbollah and Lebanon. But the peace agreement with Lebanon is historic and is giving an opportunity to maybe move this forward in a way that nobody could have envisioned for the past 50 years or longer. So we're all optimistic. We know it depends upon Hezbollah disarming and the Lebanese armed forces being able to make the way to take care of Lebanon or take care of their own country so that Israel doesn't have to. That's what we're looking for.
0: I mean, this is somewhat of a historic shift in the Middle East that we're seeing take place right now. And this would not have been possible had we not taken on Iran directly, weakening their connection to their proxies, which now leaves them isolated.
8: One of the things that Secretary Rubio had so clearly said was that you have to separate Hezbollah from the mothership of Iran. And the reason that's so important is because Iran has been supplying funds and weapons and strategy. And if you can step on the oxygen hose and keep Hezbollah from getting all of this oxygen from Iran, you do a lot to really upend terror, not just in Lebanon. Hezbollah is in 12 Western Hemisphere countries. When the U.S. and people in America say, well, it doesn't affect me, they have no idea what they're talking about. Of course it affects them. In fact, Hezbollah has killed more Americans than they've killed Israelis. So for Americans to think that this is not important to them, they're not paying attention.
0: Well, certainly, Ambassador, the Israelis are paying attention to this because it's right at their doorstep. And I would think that there's somewhat of an anticipation with the re-engagement of hostilities between the U.S. and Iran that this threat could be resolved at least in the immediate future if this is followed through.
8: Without a doubt. And one of the ways in which, again, Americans, I think, failed to grasp the threat of Iran, for 47 years they've been saying they're going to kill us. Now, when people tell you that same thing over and over for that many years, you're wise to believe them and you're foolish to ignore them. I think we've seen that the Iranians so far have not indicated the willingness to completely change their ways. They have threatened to assassinate President Trump. By the way, it was in Israeli intelligence shared with the U.S. that gave him a heads up of a very specific plot that they had this week to try and assassinate him. Our partnership with Israel is an important one, and I want people in the U.S. to understand this is not a one-way street. We get benefits, and sometimes it's in the way of information and intelligence. Other times it's in the way of technology. But it is a partnership that is vital as much to the U.S. as it is to the nation of Israel.
0: Israel is also, despite reports to the contrary, a stabilizing force in the Middle East. But what we see, Ambassador, on the horizon with Iran as really kind of the strong man, or at least the nuisance, the big nuisance there in the Middle East, being curtailed, that vacuum is going to be filled by someone, some country, some leader. I think Israel has the potential to be an even greater stabilizing force. But there are many that are expressing concerns about Turkey filling that void. I want to play a clip of the Prime Minister, Benjamin Netanyahu, responding to the relationship between the U.S. and Turkey. Clip 7, please.
9: It's a regime that's infected with the Muslim Brotherhood, which hates the United States. He harbors Hamas, the Hamas terrorists. He supports them. He finances them. He's thrown his opponents in jail, all of them. He throws more journalists in jail than anyone can understand. So he's not exactly a model ally of the United States.
0: There's a lot of concern both there in Israel, but even here in the United States, about a close relationship with Turkey. They've not proven to be a good ally.
8: Well, they put several of Americans in jail, including, as you know, a pastor that President Trump was able to get out of a Turkish jail during his first term. A number of Americans have been imprisoned there, often without really any just reason. I think it's a concern, and it's one that we'll follow closely. The president has a good relationship with Erdogan. It's something I'm not privy to, so I can't comment on it. But I know that the threats that Erdogan has made toward Israel, which is a partner to the U.S., is of concern, I think, for all of us. And whether or not there will be actually a proposal to sell F-35s to Turkey, again, that would cause some consternation, I think, by many Republicans in the Senate as well as Democrats. So we'll have to wait and see whether there's really a proposal that goes on the table for that.
0: I'm going to talk a little bit more about that later in the program on the F-35s, because that is a bipartisan concern here on Capitol Hill. But Ambassador, we just have a couple minutes left. Former Baptist pastor, I'm not sure that you're ever a former pastor. It's just kind of like a Marine. You're never a former Marine. There's concern among the what we see among the ranks of evangelicals. I attribute it to biblical illiteracy, that there's a moving away from an understanding of the role of Israel and why we need to stand with them.
8: Well, we need to stand with them because it's scriptural. I mean, I could give you a lot of geopolitical reasons. I could give you humanitarian reasons. I could give you historic reasons. I could give you economic reasons. And all of those are important, and all of them should weigh in. But the ultimate reason for evangelicals is because we're people of the book. And if we're going to be true to the book and faithful to the book, then we'll be understanding our relationship with the Jewish people at large, and we'll also be understanding of the important role that Israel plays. We'll recognize Genesis 12:3 as a biblical mandate. And I do think biblical illiteracy is spot on when you mention that. And some of it is the fear of some pulpits, pastors who are afraid of their own congregations, afraid to offend them, afraid to upset them. But if you upset them because you're preaching the scripture, because you are faithfully delivering the word of God, then you're not in trouble in a bad way. If that gets you in trouble, then you should be in trouble. The prophets of old were willing to get in trouble with the people because they didn't want to be in trouble with God.
0: Right.
8: If that's my choice, I'll be in trouble with a congregation any day, not to be in trouble with the creator God of the universe.
0: Well, and Ambassador, you've walked that out, a greater fear of God than a fear of man, and the Lord honors that. Ambassador Mike Huckabee, always great to see you, my friend. Thanks so much for taking time to join us today.
8: Thank you, Tony, and from here I say Shabbat Shalom.
0: Shabbat Shalom. All right, and continue to pray for the peace of Jerusalem, as the ambassador said. All right, stick with us. More straight ahead.
10: Missouri has declared a state of emergency over severe flooding. Governor Mike Kehoe made the declaration on Friday after severe storms caused flash flooding in several parts of the state. In a news release, Kehoe said the intense storms have created dangerous flash flooding, resulting in multiple swift water rescues. The National Weather Service said Friday that the flash flood risk was increasing in southeastern Missouri and the Tennessee Valley into the overnight hours as rounds of heavy rain falls over saturated soils. Evacuation orders are in effect north of Los Angeles, where a fast-moving wildfire is burning out of control. The Summit Fire was reported early Friday afternoon in the foothills of the Angeles National Forest, and as of last night, has burned nearly 2,700 acres and is 0% contained. Hundreds of residents living in parts of Antelope Valley have been ordered to evacuate, and an animal shelter has been set up. CAL FIRE is using several planes and helicopters to battle the blaze, which started during a heat wave with temperatures over 100 degrees. I'm Lisa Taylor.
11: After thunderstorms wind down during the evening, skies over the Denver metro will clear up and we'll head into the weekend with lows in the lower 60s. A hot weekend with sunny skies and temperatures Saturday and Sunday in the middle and upper 90s. Lows going to be mid-60s as skies remain mostly clear. Middle and upper 90s going to be the common theme Monday through Thursday of next week. All looking mostly sunny and dry with afternoon breezy winds. Lows middle and upper 60s with a slight chance for the monsoon to return by Friday. I'm Day Weather Meteorologist Don Walker.
12: Current temperature?
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0: On Wednesday, President Trump said he intends to lift sanctions on Turkey, and he says he's considering the sale of F-35 fighter jets to Turkey, a move that has raised concerns among lawmakers of both parties and allies, including Israeli Prime Minister Benjamin Netanyahu, as we mentioned earlier.
23: President Trump removed Turkey from the F-35 program during his first term as president after NATO countries, after the NATO country acquired air defense systems from Russia. Joining us now to discuss this is retired U.S. Air Force General John Tykert. General Tykert, welcome to This Week on Capitol Hill.
14: Tony, it's great to be on with you again.
23: All right, there's concerns being expressed on Capitol Hill from both sides of the political aisle regarding the potential sale of F-35s to Turkey. Explain why.
14: Tony, I'm not a firm no to the F-35 to Turkey, but I think we need to mitigate three primary areas of concern before we walk down that path. Number one is Turkey's defense relationship to Russia. Number two is Turkey's animosity toward Israel. And number three is Turkey's hatred of the Kurds. And if we appropriately mitigate those three major areas of concern, then I think maybe there's a path forward here.
23: That's a pretty high bar. Given past statements from Turkey's President Erdogan, certainly regarding the Kurds, his comments regarding Israel, and the complication of having the air defense systems from Russia, does that not compromise potentially the F-35's technology?
14: Tony, it does. And the reason why we initially took Turkey off of the F-35 program is because Turkey's insistence and then follow through to buying those Russian air defense systems, they're called S-400s, and that violated a law called CATSA, Countering America's Adversaries Through Sanctions Act, which prohibits us from doing major military deals with countries that buy major defense systems from Russia. And the problem with the S-400 is it's a very advanced surface-to-air missile system, which could compromise the F-35 program. It could find its vulnerabilities and actually pass some of the F-35 signature data back to Russia. And only if Turkey will get rid of those F-400s, by the way, they never actually put them into operational use, because typically when you buy something from Russia, it doesn't come with sustainment capabilities, so they're essentially useless. And if they get rid of those S-400s, they've never operationalized them, then at least that could be the way to mitigate my concern and our proper concern about Turkey's relationship with Russia.
23: All right, let's talk about mitigating the relationship with the hatred toward Israel, in particular the hostility that's been there. My sense is watching President Erdogan, especially with the demise of Iran and the disruption of things in Syria, that he's looking to fill the vacuum of leadership in the Middle East.
14: Tony, we should be very concerned with what the Turkish leader has been saying about Israel. And there's actually another law called QME, Qualitative Military Edge, that requires us to ensure, the United States, that Israel has a sufficient defensive capability against the combination of all possible threats. And the way Turkey has been talking, we've got to assume that they are a threat. So only with limiting the number of F-35s that we provide to Turkey, if we decide to walk down this path, and then limiting their weapons and their utilization through end-use monitoring, could we possibly overcome the bar of what QME requires, which is us ensuring that Israel has an edge over the all potential adversaries.
23: Okay, so we've taken on two of the three, General. Let's talk about the Kurds.
14: Now, Kurds have been a reliable partner to the United States and a mitigator of extremism throughout the Middle East. There are Kurds in Turkey, there are Kurds in Iraq, there are Kurds in Iran, there are Kurds in Syria. And again, they have been a great partner to the United States and our interests. And there is this hatred from Turkey towards the Kurds. And so going back to some of those mitigating factors against QME, we've got to ensure that Turkey does not plan to use those F-35s to hinder the well-being of the Kurds. And that includes not giving them the numbers of F-35s that they would want. And again, getting commitments and following up with those commitments from Turkey that they do not utilize F-35s against the Kurds and our interests via the Kurds.
23: Well, we have just about a minute, just under a minute left. But the Kurds, we've betrayed them previously. I mean, even when we've abandoned them in northeast Syria and things that happened to the Kurds, that relationship is important that we maintain. This would be
0: a key decider of that relationship. 30 seconds, General.
14: You're right, and I do want to at least provide context that we have sold about 200 F-16s to Turkey, and so we already are in a defense relationship with them. But you're right, the combination of Russia, Israel, and Kurdish considerations has to be top of the list and mitigated if we're going to go forward with an F-35 sale to Turkey.
0: General John Tykert, thank you for your insight. We appreciate it. All right, folks, stick with us. On the other side of the break, we'll be joined by House Speaker Mike Johnson with a look at what's ahead when Congress returns this week. Don't go away.
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1: When Abraham Lincoln was elected president in 1860, America stood on the edge of collapse. Over the next 4 years, the Civil War claimed more than 700,000 lives and tested whether our republic could endure. As the war drew to a close, Lincoln looked beyond victory. He looked toward healing. In his second inaugural address, he challenged the nation, "Let us strive on to bind up the nation's wounds, to achieve and cherish a just and lasting peace." Lincoln understood that preserving the greatest experiment in self-government required more than winning a war. It required the character to restore what had been broken. More than 160 years later, America still faces division. The question is not whether we'll disagree. The question is whether we still have the wisdom and the character to heal together.
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23: With the August recess fast approaching this week, President Trump called for Congress to prioritize Reconciliation 3.0, which includes both a $350 billion defense spending package along with the Save America Act regarding voter registration. Now, the push comes as House Republicans look to maintain momentum on key conservative priorities heading into midterm elections. Joining us now from the West Coast is House Speaker Mike Johnson. He's been crisscrossing the country as we approach those midterms. Mr. Speaker, welcome back to This Week on Capitol Hill.
3: Hey, Tony. Great to be with you, as always, from sunny California. Been out here for a few days, going up and down the Central Valley. I want to encourage everyone to know there are a lot of conservative patriots in California who are not throwing in the white towel. In fact, they're very energized for the fall elections. We're expecting some good things out here. We think we can flip some seats from blue to red, even in California.
23: Well, speaking of elections, you know, the announcement of the implosion of the main Senate candidate, Plattner, it looks like the Democrats are having a lot of problems as we move into these midterm elections.
3: They're having a lot of problems. They have chosen the wrong horses for these races. And I tell you, they've shown that there really is a lack of principle in the Democrat Party now. This is not our father's or grandfather's Democratic Party. They're going full communist now. The DSA of America, the Democratic Socialists of America, put out their platform in the last several days, and it is incredible stuff. They don't want any borders, Tony. They want no prisons. They want to eradicate the Supreme Court, remove the presidency. They want the Congress to control everything because they intend to take it over. This is the time for all Americans, all patriots, people who are freedom-loving folks to stand up. The barbarians are inside the gates, and this fall election is going to be decisive for the future of this country.
23: And just a few congressional seats could make the difference in this, because if the Democrats were to gain the majority in Congress, this type of ideology will filter into their policy.
3: Well, absolutely right. And of course, they would stop the Trump administration in its tracks. Instead of having 4 years for his second term, he would only have two, because they would turn every committee into an investigative body in the House, and they'd go after him and his family and his cabinet and party leaders and all the rest. It'd be absolute chaos, lawfare on steroids. It will roil the markets. It will harm the U.S. economy, and it will set us back in the eyes of our adversaries around the world. And it's dangerous stuff. And so this election is unlike any midterm in history. We keep saying that. It truly is going to be a crossroads for the country. We have got to maintain the path that we're on, bringing America back, which we've done. And it's a very serious decision for voters in the fall.
23: All right, Mr. Speaker, let's talk about the sprint that's going to start on Monday as Congress returns to Capitol Hill. We're up against that August break, then we're moving right into the heat of the fall elections. What has to happen between now and then for Republicans to continue the momentum?
3: Well, the August district work period is critical in an election year, because everyone needs to go home and be in their districts to run and campaign in advance of November. And so there's a lot to do before we hit the road. There's big ticket items and really big must-pass legislation still on the floor that we've got to get across. Now, we passed a lot of important legislation. A lot of it's parked in the Senate, as you know. And as you said at the outset, the president's number one priority is the Save America Act. It is mine as well. It is the House Republicans' top priority. And I want to remind everybody, we've passed it three times already. Remember, the Save America Act only has two components in its final form right now. It's proof of citizenship to register to vote and photo ID when you show up. Those are 90-10 public opinion polling issues. Even 72% of Democrats say they understand the necessity of photo ID to vote. But you can't get a single Democrat in the House or Senate to vote for it. And so I know we sound like a broken record, but this is the story over and over. The best way for us to do that is to put it on a reconciliation bill, send it to the Senate in an irresistible package, and pass it with Senate Republican votes only, sadly, and get it to the president's desk. That's what we're aiming to do.
23: This could make a difference. You're in California. This could make a difference in the gubernatorial election out there, certainly a difference in some of the congressional races as well.
3: Absolutely. And as you mentioned a moment ago, you know, the whole balance of Congress is going to come down to the outcome of less than 20 races. The Cook Political Report is one of the gold standard, you know, prognosticators for House races in Congress. And they estimate currently that they're on election night, there'll be 212 Republican seats, 204 Democrat seats. And those less than 20 seats in the middle, the balance, are the jump ball seats. That's why we're spending so much time in those districts. We have extraordinary candidates. We're raising the resources so they'll have what they need to get the job done. But it's going to come down to those delicate balances. And in blue states like California, you must have election integrity so that we can win this fair and square.
0: So with that being a priority, Reconciliation 3.0, probably the best vehicle to move this forward, but there may be other options like the National Defense Authorization Act. You might merge it onto that. Talk about that as an option.
3: Exactly. We were working on that the week before we went home for district work period this week. We'll come back to that again in the next couple of weeks. And we're also going to add, merge, as you say, the Save America Act onto, for example, the appropriations bills that we're moving through the House and off the House floor. We use an acronym, MIRV, M-I-R-V. People get confused about all the weeds and the procedural mechanisms in the House and Senate. But if you merge or MIRV a bill together upon its passage, you take Save America Act, which we passed unanimously by Republican votes back in February, and you MIRV or merge it onto any other bill, those two bills become the same legislative instrument. In other words, it grafts it in as the base text, and it is transmitted to the Senate as one piece of legislation. So that's another fail-safe way for us to get it over there. The problem is, on any bill other than reconciliation, remember, you got to get 60 votes. And so we would need at least 7 Democrats to help. And Tony, you and I both know they are not going to do that. They will never vote for election integrity. The base won't let them. And I'm sad to say that some of them, they really want to keep the door open for these fraudulent actions at the local level. It's really sad.
0: Well, speaking of needing Democratic votes, the House has will soon have passed all the appropriations bills. I mean, you're moving those through. That's new. That hasn't happened in the last couple of decades. You're bringing the House back to the appropriations process, legitimate appropriations process. The Senate hasn't moved in.

0: supposed to work, and it's the Democrats who are obstructing all this. So if it comes to that scenario, of course, we'll try to pass a continuing resolution to keep the government open. But if Democrats are standing there holding up the paychecks of Americans and holding up the federal government and causing long lines at TSA again and all that nonsense, there will only be one party to blame, because we will be able to show the record is very clear on all this.
1: Mr. Speaker, thanks for joining us. Safe travels. We'll see you in Washington next week. All right, folks, stick with us. Final thoughts on the other side of the break.
2: In the War of 1812, our nation fought and won America's religious freedom. Today, that constitutional right is being assaulted once more from within.
3: Religious liberty and rights in general were under attack. We all of a sudden became the enemy.
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12: John 17, Jesus prayed that his followers would be sanctified, set apart by God's truth. Throughout history, that truth has distinguished those who embraced it from those who rejected it. Today, that separation is increasingly evident in America. This week, the Washington Post published an article entitled, "Trans People Are Fleeing Red States for Seattle. The City Can't Keep Up," end quote. The article cited a poll suggesting that 400,000 transgender adults left red states in the 6 months following the 2024 election, with another 1.2 million reportedly considering relocating to blue states that actively underwrite transgenderism. The article highlights Crow Harmony, a 21-year-old transgender male, and his boyfriend, who had also transitioned. Now, if you're confused about what makes them, you're not alone, but just put that aside. The article goes on to say that this couple had no money, no employment prospects, and had lost their housing before leaving Florida for what they believed would be the safety of Seattle. They were assisted by a transgender-led nonprofit that helps trans people relocate from red states. But that organization, along with others, now say it lacks the resources to meet the growing demand because charitable giving has declined. Taylor Farley, executive director of

0: the Queer Power Alliance in Seattle is calling on the city to declare a civil emergency so organizations like theirs can access $2.1 million in emergency city funding. Farley said, quote, "Our community is under attack, and organizations protecting LGBTQIA plus people are struggling to survive. The underlying issue is larger than one city. Under current federal policy, states are no longer compelled to finance gender transition procedures, abortions, and many of the progressive initiatives that previous administrations encouraged or required. As a result, blue states that choose to embrace these policies are increasingly having to fund them with their own tax dollars. Roughly 20 states now combine abortion subsidies with broader transgender policies, and nearly all of them face projected structural budget shortfalls or significant long-term fiscal imbalances, meaning they have money problems. Those deficits will eventually require either reducing government funding for the laundry list of leftist programs, which history suggests is unlikely, or raising taxes. As more people seeking government affirmation of their personal choices relocate to blue states that promise those benefits, those states will face growing financial pressure. At the same time, higher taxes and expanding government obligations makes them less attractive to families, businesses, and workers who actually value opportunity, responsibility, and the freedom to keep more of what they earn. By contrast, states that build public policy on truth, personal responsibility, and enduring moral principles are better positioned to flourish. Yet, the longevity of that outcome is not guaranteed. With a nation and Congress that is so deeply divided, the outcome of nearly every election will determine who controls Congress and the federal purse, and whether fiscally responsible states will once again be asked to subsidize policies they have rejected. Jesus said that God's word is truth. Truth has always divided people, and to stand for the truth can be costly. But history repeatedly demonstrates that the greatest cost is not borne by those who embrace the truth. It is ultimately borne by those who deny it. And that has been This Week on Capitol Hill.
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5: Missouri has declared a state of emergency over severe flooding. Governor Mike Kehoe made the declaration on Friday after severe storms caused flash flooding in several parts of the state. In a news release, Kehoe said the intense storms have created dangerous flash flooding, resulting in multiple swift water rescues, and urged those living or camping near rivers and streams to move to higher ground. The National Weather Service said Friday that the flash flood risk was increasing in southeastern Missouri and the Tennessee Valley into the overnight hours as rounds of heavy rain falls over saturated soils. The U.S. is demanding that Iran publicly state that the Strait of Hormuz is open. A senior U.S. official told News Nation Friday that there won't be a good outcome if they refuse. It comes as the two countries traded strikes earlier in the week. President Trump says Iran wants to continue talks and the U.S. has agreed to do so. However, in a post on Truth Social, Trump said he told Iran that the ceasefire is over. Talks between the countries are reportedly taking place in Oman Saturday. Evacuation orders are in effect north of Los Angeles, where a fast-moving wildfire is burning out of control. The Summit Fire was reported early Friday afternoon in the foothills of the Angeles National Forest. and as of last night has burned nearly 2,700 acres and is 0% contained. Hundreds of residents living in parts of Antelope Valley have been ordered to evacuate and an animal shelter has been set up. CAL FIRE is using several planes and helicopters to battle the blaze, which started during a heat wave with temperatures over 100 degrees. Two U.S. senators are talking about what they saw on their tour of the devastation from the Aspen Acres fire in southern Colorado. Colorado Democrat Michael Bennett praised federal, state, and local firefighters who have stepped up to protect homes in the path of the fire. Over 330 homes and about 850 structures have been destroyed by the fire in Pueblo and Custer counties. It's now the seventh largest in Colorado history in terms of size. Colorado Democrat John Hickenlooper says people across the state should be preparing their homes for the next wildfire. I'm Lisa Taylor.
6: Our Saturday forecast across Denver and the Front Range. Abundant sunshine, abundant summer heat, and we're going to be dry under a building ridge. Highs today and Sunday in the middle and upper 90s and overnight lows in the middle and upper 60s. Later this weekend, especially into Sunday, we'll kick in some breezier southeast winds, and that'll be the case for Monday and Tuesday, helping to keep afternoon highs middle and upper 90s. Mostly sunny starting the work week with lows middle and upper 60s. I'm Day Weather Meteorologist Don Watson.
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8: 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Degrees.
9: Wemby has signed a 5-year, $252 million extension with the Spurs, the third largest rookie extension in NBA history. Wimbledon finals today. Alexander Zverev against Yannick Sinner on the women's side. Karolina Muchova against Leonard Daskova. Shohei Ohtani will miss the All-Star game with knee irritation. He was scratched as D-backs beat the Dodgers 9-3. Phillies fall to the Tigers 10-2. Detroit on a 6-game winning streak. Yankees over the Nats 5-3. Jazz Chisholm Jr., a go-ahead 2-run shot in the top of the ninth. Reds 4 and the Cubs nothing. Hunter Green strikes out 12, allows 3 hits in 7 innings. Red Sox top the Mets 6-2. Abreu and Siegler with 2-run homers. Baltimore a home winner over the Royals 5-3. Samuel Basayo, the go-ahead 2-run homer. Guardians top the Marlins 3-2. Chase DeLauder a 2-run homer. Rays 7, M's 2. The Rays 14 hits and 4 home runs. And the White Sox hammer the A's 14-1. That's sports. I'm Trey Bender.
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2: There was a time when institutional buying single-family homes was seen as something positive. So what's changed? During the 2007 and 2008 financial crisis, when the mortgage market fell apart and foreclosures were high, institutions started to scoop up homes and help stabilize the market. Areas that this was mostly happening were Jacksonville, Dallas, and Phoenix. Today, Congress is trying to pass an act where institutional buying will be forbidden. Trump won't sign it unless the Safeguard American Voter Eligibility Act is also passed. So what do you think? Do you think institutions should be able to scoop up these homes? Is that going to give you and I less availability? Keep listening and never bet against the United States. I'm Suzanne Miller.
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2: 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Hyundai started the trend of adding in pumped-in engine sounds, and then just about everyone else copied that. But Hyundai's global R&D boss, Manfred Herrer, isn't stopping there. He says the next step will likely include the sounds of a backfiring exhaust and, quote, added vibrations in the car. Is anything real anymore? With Moving America, I'm Jake Novak.
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4: The family of a Houston man killed by ICE agents is pushing back on the officer's account of the shooting. Lorenzo Salgado Araujo was shot in the abdomen by ICE officers earlier this week and then taken to a hospital where he later died. According to the family's attorney, three men who were in the vehicle with Salgado Araujo at the time of the shooting contradicted the account of ICE, which claimed the driver attempted to use his vehicle as a weapon. The lawyer says the family is now demanding an independent investigation to get justice and the answers that they deserve. A federal judge is tossing the convictions of four people who participated in the January 6th Capitol riot. On Friday, the judge granted a request from the Department of Justice to dismiss the convictions of the men who were members of the Proud Boys during the 2021 riot at the Capitol building in Washington, D.C. The convictions were dismissed with prejudice, meaning the case is closed permanently. It comes after President Trump issued around 1,500 pardons to those convicted over the Capitol riot last year and commuted the sentences of 14 others. I'm Lisa Taylor.
5: First Saturday forecast across Denver and the Front Range. Abundant sunshine, abundant summer heat, and we're going to be dry under a building ridge. Highs today and Sunday in the middle and upper 90s and overnight lows in the middle and upper 60s. Later this weekend, especially into Sunday, we'll kick in some breezier southeast winds, and that'll be the case for Monday and Tuesday, helping to keep afternoon highs middle and upper 90s. Mostly sunny starting the work week with lows middle and upper 60s. I'm Day Weather Meteorologist Don Walker.
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7: 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Degrees.
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9: Zoran Mamdani with a popularity of 44% is more popular than Bibi Netanyahu, who's been accused by Mamdani of being a war criminal. Yet American Jews have a more positive view of Mamdani than they do among Bibi Netanyahu. Scotty, beam me up.
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11: When Abraham Lincoln was elected president in 1860, America stood on the edge of collapse. Over the next 4 years, the Civil War claimed more than 700,000 lives and tested whether our republic could endure. As the war drew to a close, Lincoln looked beyond victory. He looked toward healing. In his second inaugural address, he challenged the nation. Let us strive on to bind up the nation's wounds, to achieve and cherish a just and lasting peace. Lincoln understood that preserving the greatest experiment in self-government required more than winning a war. It required the character to restore what had been broken. More than 160 years later, America still faces division. The question is not whether we'll disagree. The question is whether we still have the wisdom and the character to heal together.
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2: 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Is anything real anymore? 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
1: The James Golden Show. It's politics, but theater of the mind with James Golden, a.k.a. Bose Nerdly.
9: I saw that Suzanne Vega had a birthday today, born in 1959. I asked Elias if we had Luca in the library. And indeed we did. And he mentioned he loves Suzanne Vega too.

0: Roger is calling in from Orlando. I love, love, love that song. Love Suzanne Vega. She's just such an amazing. Roger in Orlando, thank you for waiting. How are you?
1: Well, I am fantastic, Bo. And I wanted to talk, if it's okay with you, about the grants that the federal government gives to the states, to the counties, and to the NGOs, and how much of it actually gets to the program that they're supporting. I was a local politician at one point. And
0: good.
1: How come
0: let me just tell you, we have about 2 minutes here, I'm sorry I took too much time, so I need you to get right to it. I love your topic. Get right to it.
1: So

0: So if they give out 10 mil, the state takes 20%, two mil goes to the state. Then 8 million goes to the county. The county keeps 1.6. The NGO gets about 6.4. They keep 1.3. 5 mil goes to the program. So if they have a fraudulent program, half of the money goes, the state doubles their money, says that they get, you know, twice as many people in the kindergarten as they actually have. The state doubles their money. The county doubles their money. The NGO doubles their money. So why in the blue blazes would the state ever want to stop fraud? They're lining their pockets with the 20% that they the piece that they keep as they pass it down.
1: This is insanity.
0: Now, you with me, sir?
1: Yes, and you have just described insanity.
0: Yes,
1: and by the way, there's no accountability on this. When you ask states now to start turning over their records as to who's actually getting the money and using the money, they're refusing. Look, Roger, don't go away. I don't want to shortchange on this because this is important. And everybody on hold, stay on hold. We got people who want to talk about.
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6: The family of a Houston man killed by ICE agents is pushing back on the officer's account of the shooting. Lorenzo Salgado Araujo was shot in the abdomen by ICE officers earlier this week and then taken to a hospital where he later died. According to the family's attorney, three men who were in the vehicle with Salgado Araujo at the time of the shooting contradicted the account of ICE, which claimed the driver attempted to use his vehicle as a weapon. The lawyer says the family is now demanding an independent investigation to get justice and the answers that they deserve. A federal judge is tossing the convictions of four people who participated in the January 6th Capitol riot. On Friday, the judge granted a request from the Department of Justice to dismiss the convictions of the men who were members of the Proud Boys during the 2021 riot at the Capitol building in Washington, D.C. The convictions were dismissed with prejudice, meaning the case is closed permanently. It comes after President Trump issued around 1,500 pardons to those convicted over the Capitol riot last year and commuted the sentences of 14 others. A Serbian man is in the hospital after being partially sucked out of a plane window during a flight from Greece to Germany. The incident occurred shortly after a Ryanair Boeing 737 took off from the Greek coast, forcing the aircraft to turn around and make an emergency landing. A Greek doctor who treated the 61-year-old man said his wife was holding his feet to stop him from being completely sucked out of the aircraft mid-flight. Ryanair released a statement saying only that a passenger window dislodged in flight. There's been no word on the condition of the passenger. A TV star from the 70s has died. Randolph Mantooth had a TV career that spanned five decades, but is best known for starring in the hit paramedic series Emergency. It ran from 1972 to 1977 and included several TV movies. Mantooth went on to have a long career as a guest star on TV shows and was nominated for several awards for his roles on soap operas. Mantooth's family said Friday he died after a long illness. He was 80 years old. I'm Lisa Taylor.
3: Our Saturday forecast across Denver and the Front Range. Abundant sunshine, abundant summer heat, and we're going to be dry under a building ridge. Highs today and Sunday in the middle and upper 90s and overnight lows in the middle and upper 60s. Later this weekend, especially into Sunday, we'll kick in some breezier southeast winds, and that'll be the case for Monday and Tuesday, helping to keep afternoon highs middle and upper 90s. Mostly sunny starting the work week with lows middle and upper 60s. I'm Day Weather Meteorologist Don Walker.
7: Current temperature
8: 59 degrees.
9: Wemby has signed a 5-year, $252 million extension with the Spurs, the third largest rookie extension in NBA history. Wimbledon finals today. Alexander Zverev against Jannik Sinner on the women's side. Karolina Muchova against Linda Daskova. Shohei Ohtani will miss the All-Star game with knee irritation. He was scratched as D-backs beat the Dodgers 9-3. Phillies fall to the Tigers 10-2. Detroit on a 6-game winning streak. Yankees over the Nats 5-3. Jazz Chisholm Jr., a go-ahead 2-run shot in the top of the ninth. Reds 4 and the Cubs nothing. Hunter Green strikes out 12, allows 3 hits in 7 innings. Red Sox top the Mets 6-2. Abreu and Siegler with 2-run homers. Baltimore a home winner over the Royals 5-3. Samuel Basayo, the go-ahead 2-run homer. Guardians top the Marlins 3-2. Chase DeLauter a 2-run homer. Rays 7, M's 2. The Rays 14 hits and 4 home runs. And the White Sox hammer the A's 14-1. That's sports. I'm Trey Bender.
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6: The James Golden Show. It's politics, but theater of the mind with James Golden, a.k.a. Bose Nerdly.
7: For the love of, well, for the love of, tomorrow is the anniversary of Rolling Stones' Ronnie Wood leaving his wife of 23 years. He was 61 years old at the time. Packed it in with the wife he'd been with for 23 years and moved in with an 18-year-old Russian cocktail waitress. Four kids. With his wife of 23 years. Met the 18-year-old girl while he was out drinking. Said, I have to get what I want. And he took her away to his luxury secluded pad in Ireland. He got what he wanted. Ladies and gentlemen, I rarely delve into sports. But Scottie Pippen commented on LeBron James moving from, well, anyway, let's just listen to Scottie Pippen talk about LeBron James, cut 12. This is Scottie Pippen of the famous Chicago Bulls team.
8: My problem is more so with LeBron. If you are the greatest player, if people are saying you are the greatest player, or if people are saying Michael Jordan is the greatest player, why do you need to say it?
9: Right.
8: Michael Jordan has never, ever said he's the greatest player to ever play the game. Why? He's respected all the other players before him. So for LeBron to say that, he's sort of pulling himself out of it, because you can't say you're the greatest player. You have to allow your peers in the world to say that.
7: First of all, I just want to say this. Scottie Pippen has a radio voice. That guy could do a radio show in a heartbeat. First of all, I never really heard Scottie Pippen talk like that. He has a great radio voice. But LeBron claiming he's the greatest player that has ever been. LeBron James. We have Charles Barkley, too. But that goes a little bit longer, so can't play it right now. Because our number duo is getting ready to head for the can. And our number trio is coming up. But LeBron James... And he may be moving, and that's what Charles Barkley's talking about. Where is he going to move to? And Barkley says that he's chasing, that LeBron James may be ring chasing, trying to catch up with Michael Jordan's rings, the number of championships that he has. Look, I don't follow basketball enough to comment intelligently on it, But I do think there's something to be said for the what

0: what Scottie Pippen said. If you're the greatest, you don't run around telling everybody you're the greatest. You're just the greatest. So, I don't know. I don't know. Could be confidence. Maybe not. Also, one of the things I didn't get a chance to talk about, there's a state rep in Illinois. Her name is Carol Ammons. She and her whole family have been... This fraud thing. It's just... The husband, the wife, the daughter. It's amazing, folks. Okay, our number duo. Headed for the can here on the Saturday Morning Extravaganza. Our number trio coming up. Princess Di will be with us in our number trio. So keep it right here. Do not go away. We'll be right back.
1: Foundations of Freedom. A look at America's founding principles and the leaders who shaped our nation.
2: When Abraham Lincoln was elected president in 1860, America stood on the edge of collapse. Over the next 4 years, the Civil War claimed more than 700,000 lives and tested whether our republic could endure. As the war drew to a close, Lincoln looked beyond victory. He looked toward healing. In his second inaugural address, he challenged the nation, "Let us strive on to bind up the nation's wounds, to achieve and cherish a just and lasting peace." Lincoln understood that preserving the greatest experiment in self-government required more than winning a war. It required the character to restore what had been broken. More than 160 years later, America still faces division. The question is not whether we'll disagree. The question is whether we still have the wisdom and the character to heal together.
1: Salem.
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5: The Supreme Leader of Iran is vowing revenge for the slaying of the former Ayatollah Ali Khamenei. Today, the new Ayatollah, his son Mojtaba Khamenei, said on social media that avenging his father is the demand of the nation and must certainly take place. Ayatollah Ali Khamenei was killed in February by U.S.-Israeli airstrikes. Peace talks between the U.S. and Iran will reportedly take place today in Oman. Friday, the U.S. demanded that Iran publicly state that the Strait of Hormuz is open to shipping. A senior U.S. official told News Nation that there won't be a good outcome if they refuse. 10 people are dead after a plane crashed in the Bahamas. Local authorities say the small plane crashed Friday afternoon on North Andros Island as it was coming in for a landing at Andros Airport. 9 of the 10 people on board the Cessna 402 died on impact. One survivor died later at the hospital. Investigators say the plane had left Nassau and encountered difficulties before landing and then crashed into bushes. The victims have yet to be publicly identified. 2 U.S. senators are talking about what they saw on their tour, the devastation from the Aspen Acres fire in southern Colorado. Colorado Democrat Michael Bennett praised federal, state, and local firefighters who have stepped up to protect homes in the path of the wildfire. Over 330 homes and about 850 other structures have been destroyed by the fire in Pueblo and Custer counties. It's now the 7th largest in Colorado history in terms of size, having burned more than 97,000 acres. Colorado Democrat John Hickenlooper says people across the state should be preparing their homes for the next wildfire. A virus that causes explosive diarrhea is spreading across the U.S. At least 18 states have now confirmed cases of cyclosporosis. A majority of the cases are in Michigan, which has reported over 1,200. Symptoms of the intestinal disease include severe diarrhea, nausea, vomiting, abdominal pain, and bloating. The CDC says testing for the parasite that causes the disease must be specifically requested by a healthcare provider. I'm Lisa Taylor.
6: Our Saturday forecast across Denver and the Front Range. Abundant sunshine, abundant summer heat, and we're going to be dry under a building ridge. Highs today and Sunday in the middle and upper 90s and overnight lows in the middle and upper 60s. Later this weekend, especially into Sunday, we'll kick in some breezier southeast winds, and that'll be the case for Monday and Tuesday, helping to keep afternoon highs middle and upper 90s. Mostly sunny starting the work week with lows middle and upper 60s. I'm Day Weather Meteorologist Don Watson.
7: Current temperature
8: 58 degrees.
7: degrees.
8: Wemby has signed a five-year, $252 million extension with the Spurs, the third-largest rookie extension in NBA history. Wimbledon finals today. Alexander Zverev against Jannik Sinner on the women's side. Karolina Muchova against Linda Noskova. Shohei Ohtani will miss the All-Star game with knee irritation. He was scratched as D-backs beat the Dodgers 9-3. Phillies fall to the Tigers 10-2. Detroit on a six-game winning streak. Yankees over the Nats 5-3. Jazz Chisholm Jr., a go-ahead two-run shot in the top of the ninth. Reds 4 and the Cubs nothing. Hunter Green strikes out 12, allows 3 hits in 7 innings. Red Sox top the Mets 6-2. Abreu and Siegler with two-run homers. Baltimore a home winner over the Royals 5-3. Samuel Basayo, the go-ahead two-run homer. Guardians top the Marlins 3-2. Chase DeLauter a two-run homer. Rays 7, M's 2. The Rays 14 hits and 4 home runs. And the White Sox hammer the A's 14-1. That's sports. I'm Trey Bender.
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11: Hey, y'all. Jeff Hunt here for my good friend Wayne at the Gun Room. 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

0: celebrating 250 years of America, highlighting moments in history. Here's Jake Novak.
1: July 1869, John Roebling begins his survey work for his planned bridge over the East River to connect Brooklyn and Manhattan. But then a ferry boat hit the timber piling where Roebling was standing, and the impact crushed his toes of his right foot. He refused conventional medical treatment, and days later, Roebling was dead. Then it was decision time for his 31-year-old son, Washington Roebling, and he did indeed decide to continue his father's work. 3 years later, disaster struck again. The younger Roebling became mostly incapacitated by the condition known as the bends, which happens to divers when they return to the surface too quickly. And so it was decision time again. This time it was Roebling's wife, Elizabeth, who decided she would learn enough engineering to serve as Washington's direct representative on the bridge's construction. 12 years later, the Brooklyn Bridge was opened, forever changing America's largest city, the country as a whole, and the entire world.
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0: The James Golden Show. It's politics, but theater of the mind with James Golden, a.k.a. Bo's Nerdly.
10: Heavenly birthday today for Bonnie Pointer of the Pointer Sisters. One of the great groups. Also, Pointer Sisters did a lot of background work for people, including for Cold Blood, one of the groups out of Chicago, California, the San Francisco Bay Area. Cold Blood, just amazing band. This is their big one, one of their big ones, Slow Hand, and Automatic. Other hits by the Pointer Sisters. She passed away in 2020. She was just 69 years old. 3 Grammys for the Pointer Sisters. 13 top 20 hits. The Pointer Sisters. Bonnie had a solo album, and it didn't make it to be a hit, sadly. One of the singles, Free Me From My Freedom, Put a Ball and Chain on Me. A song lamenting about how the fact that she wanted to be free from her man and then realized not a good idea. Free Me From My Freedom. Princess Diana. I love that song. I'll have to put that song in the library one day. I love that song. Princess Diana.
11: Yes.
10: Tim Walz, Keith Ellison, and a Supreme Court Justice, I forget her name at the moment, the Supreme Court Chief Justice out there in Minnesota pardoned a guy who was accused of a heinous crime so that they could keep him in the country. What's that all about?
11: Well, one of your callers alluded to it, and I believe you have a soundbite of Marco Rubio. He lays out the basic facts. Do you have that handy?
10: We do, and that is, let's see, cut to number 23, Marco Rubio.
12: Just weeks ago, a convicted sex offender and a foreign national was shielded from deportation by the governor of Minnesota. Laotian national, Tu Li Vang, was convicted of repeatedly sexually abusing a 10-year-old girl in the state of Minnesota. He even tried to pay his victim for her silence, and he called his heinous crimes a minor thing. Just days before this foreign sex offender was scheduled to be deported, Tim Walz, the governor, issued him a pardon, setting him free to once again endanger the children of America. Well, this week I revoked his legal status in the United States, and as a result, federal agents took him into custody, and as of today, he has been removed from the United States. Because of our action, this foreign criminal will never pose a threat to any American ever again. Americans must never be forced by their elected leaders to live alongside foreign sex criminals who have no right to begin with to reside in our country. This administration will always stand with the American people and defend them from violent criminals.
10: Amazing.
11: And that is the basics. It is an outrageous turn of events. And I want to just go a little bit on the backstory of that. This Laotian national, as Rubio called him, was convicted in 2005. He pled guilty to first-degree criminal sexual conduct, and he was ordered deported in 2006. And in those days, Laos didn't accept deportations from the United States. So he has been living here. He married. He had children. He had been living here without anyone doing anything at all, even though he had this heinous record. And, you know, all of those facts were known until Trump came into office again in January and negotiated with Laos. And Laos then agreed to take the ones that we wanted deported. This was all Trump's work. You remember when he first came in, he made all kinds of deals with, there were a lot of countries refusing to take people we wanted to send back. Well, Trump did the work, and so did Marco Rubio, and got that agreement. And so because Leo said, yes, we will take them, this guy was slated to be deported, rightly so. And who stepped in to save him? It was the Democrat Party. It was the governor of Minnesota and the parole, as you said, the pardon board, the three of them decided that they did not want Donald Trump to remove this heinous child rapist from the United States. Now, Rubio basically revoked his legal status and got him out of there immediately. And so thank you for that. But this is the position of the Democrat Party. They are reducing all over America. They are reducing charges so that deportations cannot happen.
10: And when this guy said he wasn't, he pretty much said, where I come from, I'm going to just put it in normal parlance. He said, where I come from, raping a 10-year-old girl is not a big deal.
11: He said it was a cultural thing.
10: It's a cultural thing. It's not a big deal. Princess Dye's here. We're going to take some calls when we get back. So whatever you do, keep it right there, folks. Saturday Morning Extravaganza continues.
13: This is Moving America. Here's Jake Novak.
1: Here comes the Lone Star State. 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And because Texans buy so many pickups, they have an outsized effect on the national average new vehicle price nationwide. Finally, there's California's higher gas prices. The average prices for a regular gallon of gasoline in Texas right now are a whopping $2.16 less than the average in California. With Moving America, I'm Jake Novak.
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14: Peace talks between the U.S. and Iran will reportedly take place today in Oman. On Friday, the U.S. demanded that Iran publicly state that the Strait of Hormuz is open to shipping. A senior U.S. official told News Nation that there won't be a good outcome if they refuse. President Trump says Iran wants to continue talks, and the U.S. has agreed to do so. Two U.S. senators are talking about what they saw on their tour of the devastation from the Aspen Acres fire in southern Colorado. Jim Forbes reports.
15: Senator Michael Bennett praised federal, state, and local firefighters who have stepped up.
16: The story of volunteer firefighters who came to fight these fires while they were losing their own houses in the community is a real inspiration for, I think, all of us.
15: There are at least 337 homes and more than 850 structures destroyed in Pueblo and Custer counties. It is now the seventh largest in Colorado history in terms of size, having burned more than 97,000 acres.
14: I'm Lisa Taylor.
17: Our Saturday forecast across Denver and the Front Range. Abundant sunshine, abundant summer heat, and we're going to be dry under a building ridge. Highs today and Sunday in the middle and upper 90s and overnight lows in the middle and upper 60s. Later this weekend, especially into Sunday, we'll kick in some breezier southeast winds, and that'll be the case for Monday and Tuesday, helping to keep afternoon highs middle and upper 90s. Mostly sunny starting the work week with lows middle and upper 60s. I'm Day Weather Meteorologist Don Watson.
18: Current temperature
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13: 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Bo Snerdly.

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1: 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But it was her viral I Love Limes Architectural Digest interview moment that has people talking and memeing her.
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1: 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Paranormal Activity is getting the Broadway treatment.
3: You're not in control. What's happening to me?
1: It opens on the Great White Way Tuesday, August 25th at the August Wilson Theater. 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
4: 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Salem Media's Mike Gallagher, Scott Jennings, Larry O'Connor, Jennifer Horn. 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
4: Peace talks between the U.S. and Iran will reportedly take place today in Oman. On Friday, the U.S. demanded that Iran publicly state that the Strait of Hormuz is open to shipping. A senior U.S. official told News Nation that there won't be a good outcome if they refuse. President Trump says Iran wants to continue talks, and the U.S. has agreed to do so. Two U.S. senators are talking about what they saw on their tour of the devastation from the Aspen Acres fire in southern Colorado. Colorado Democrat Michael Bennett praised federal, state, and local firefighters who have stepped up to protect homes.
5: The story of volunteer firefighters who came to fight these fires while they were losing their own houses in the community is a real inspiration for, I think, all of us.
4: Over 330 homes and about 850 other structures have been destroyed by the fire in Pueblo and Custer counties. It is now the seventh largest in Colorado history in terms of size, having burned more than 97,000 acres. Colorado Democrat John Hickenlooper says people across the state should be preparing their homes for the next wildfire. Evacuation orders are in effect north of Los Angeles, where a fast-moving wildfire is burning out of control. The Summit Fire was reported early Friday afternoon in the foothills of the Angeles National Forest, and as of last night, has burned nearly 2,700 acres and is 0% contained. Hundreds of residents living in parts of Antelope Valley have been ordered to evacuate. Cal Fire is using several planes and helicopters to battle the blaze, which started during a heat wave with temperatures over 100 degrees. It turns out the police patrols and other extra steps taken by New York City to prepare for the Taylor Swift wedding last week was not a gift from the city. Mayor Zohran Mamdani said Friday that singer Taylor Swift and her now husband Travis Kelce paid the city over $160,000 to cover policing and other matters. Over 100 NYPD officers were assigned to be around Madison Square Garden on wedding day. I'm Lisa Taylor.
6: Our Saturday forecast across Denver and the Front Range. Abundant sunshine, abundant summer heat, and we're going to be dry under a building ridge. Highs today and Sunday in the middle and upper 90s and overnight lows in the middle and upper 60s. Later this weekend, especially into Sunday, we'll kick in some breezier southeast winds, and that'll be the case for Monday and Tuesday, helping to keep afternoon highs middle and upper 90s. Mostly sunny starting the work week with lows middle and upper 60s. I'm Day Weather Meteorologist Don Watson.
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8: 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Degrees.
9: Wemby has signed a five-year, $252 million extension with the Spurs, the third-largest rookie extension in NBA history. Wimbledon finals today. Alexander Zverev against Yannick Sinner on the women's side. Karolina Muchova against Linda Noskova. Shohei Ohtani will miss the All-Star game with knee irritation. He was scratched as D-backs beat the Dodgers 9-3. Phillies fall to the Tigers 10-2. Detroit on a six-game winning streak. Yankees over the Nats 5-3. Jazz Chisholm Jr., a go-ahead two-run shot in the top of the ninth. Reds 4 and the Cubs nothing. Hunter Green strikes out 12, allows 3 hits in 7 innings. Red Sox top the Mets 6-2. Abreu and Siegler with 2-run homers. Baltimore a home winner over the Royals 5-3. Samuel Basayo, the go-ahead 2-run homer. Guardians top the Marlins 3-2. Chase DeLauter a 2-run homer. Rays 7, M's 2. The Rays 14 hits and 4 home runs. And the White Sox hammer the A's 14-1. That's sports. I'm Trey Bender.
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11: When Abraham Lincoln was elected president in 1860, America stood on the edge of collapse. Over the next 4 years, the Civil War claimed more than 700,000 lives and tested whether our republic could endure. As the war drew to a close, Lincoln looked beyond victory. He looked toward healing. In his second inaugural address, he challenged the nation. Let us strive on to bind up the nation's wounds, to achieve and cherish a just and lasting peace. Lincoln understood that preserving the greatest experiment in self-government required more than winning a war. It required the character to restore what had been broken. More than 160 years later, America still faces division. The question is not whether we'll disagree. The question is whether we still have the wisdom and the character to heal together.
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0: This is the James Golden Show with James Golden, a.k.a. 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
1: Graham Plattner is the real deal. He's a fighter, and he's ready to take that fight to Washington. Graham Plattner has the grit to go against the grain and to fight for what is right. That's the energy, that's the fighting spirit that the Democratic Party needs now more than ever.
2: Yeah, well,
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2: Welcome, my friends, to the Saturday Morning Extravaganza, your Saturday morning vibe. James Golden, Bo Sterling here with you, 800-848-9222 is how you reach us. If you would like to be part of the program this morning, 800-848-9222. Now that Graham Plattner has been swallowed by the Democrat Party, what will happen next in Maine is one of the things we can talk about. There is so much more in the news to discuss. Donald Trump has warned Iran that if they succeed in assassinating him, there is a standing order to destroy the country. Also, the Strait of Hormuz will be declared open again. Soon, the Iranians are saying it was a bunch of rogue military people that on their own decided to attack ships. We didn't do it. It was just these rogue people in our military that did it after the United States has been pounding them. So far, the ceasefire is... Well, it's not in effect anymore, but there has not been any activity to speak of in the overnight hours. The Trump administration has, ladies and gentlemen, subpoenaed some journalists from the New York Times for their reporting on Air Force One movements that they said violate national security. And violating national security. Times in an uproar about that. And there's so much more. I mean, we're expecting to hear from Princess Diana a little bit later on in the program. Your calls are welcome. There are other things in the news. Another ICE shooting is starting to... when this first happened earlier in the week, there was little coverage. Now, of course, it's blowing up. ICE did it again, supposedly, if you listen to the left. They killed an innocent person. We don't know where that stands. Mexico is vowing, Claudia Sheinbaum, the president of Mexico, is strongly criticizing the U.S. government. And she says that she's going to pursue significant legal measures against the United States. The nerve. The absolute nerve. We're supporting in this country through federal tax dollars and the number of Americans that have been harmed by Mexican nationals who are here illegally. And yet she's vowing to make us pay. Because now I'm not weighing in on whether whether there was wrongdoing in this latest case in Houston. I don't know. And I don't think anybody knows. Or except the people that were involved. They know. And we're hearing conflicting information. One was that this Mexican national who has apparently been in the United States for quite some time, led a peaceful life here illegally, rammed, or we saw the video of his van moving at a clip of speed. The videos make it look like it's high speed. I don't say the videos make it look. When you look at the videos, it might appear that it's a high speed, but I don't know whether we have the capacity to gauge that from a video. And ICE is saying that they were rammed. And everyone else is saying that ICE is lying. Who knows? But this has happened in Houston. We shall see. So a lot with the Plattner stuff, yes. Plattner being Swalwell'd. I wonder two things with Plattner. Three things. You know how the Me Too movement was never happy with the way that men that were accused of rape got away with it because of statutes of limitations, and so they decided, screw the statutes of limitations. We're going to go after men regardless of how long ago. Bill Cosby, 20 years, things that happened 20 some odd years ago, they put old Bill Cosby in jail. And I don't even know whether they gave him Jell-O. They put Bill Cosby in jail. The guy was blind by the time he came out of jail, and they're still trying to go after him. Look at old Harvey. Harvey Weinstein. He's still in the slammer. And this stuff happened how many years ago with some of this stuff? And they're still not trying to go after old Harvey Weinstein. Democrat favorite, by the way. Democrats loved Harvey Weinstein back when he was the big mogul in the Hollywood business. And then there's P. Diddy. Diddy did it. They said Diddy did it all those years later, and because Diddy did it, they threw Diddy in jail. And Diddy's still in jail. Years and years ago stuff. And there's R. Kelly. R. Kelly's in the slammer. So my question is, with all of these allegations, is particularly now that we have a rape allegation on the table with the Democrat hero, Swalwell Plattner, will the Democrats demand that Graham Plattner, oyster farmer, Graham Plattner, hero of the new socialist Democrat movement, will they demand that Mr. Plattner have some legal accountability for his actions? That's just a question. I'm not suggesting that they should. He shouldn't. I'm asking you about Democrats. Will they hold Plattner to the same standard that they held old Bill Cosby to the same standard that they held old Harvey Weinstein to? Will they hold Plattner to the Diddy did it standard? Will they hold him up to R. Kelly standard? Will they put Plattner on trial for rape? Will they demand that Me Too be enforced here with old Graham Plattner? The other thing I wonder is, now that he's out of the race, will he have his Nazi tattoo uncovered? You know, he had to cover it up because the Democrats thought it unseemly, even though they knew about it, that he had the Totenkopf, the SS concentration camp guard tattoo on his chest, and he supposedly covered it up. Now that the coast is clear, will he uncover it? Or will he get a new one? Since he doesn't have to worry about it anymore. I wonder. 800-848-9222 is how you reach us. Also, my friends, teen takeovers are in the news. Big story today. Wondering what people can do about these teen takeovers. These organized on social media events where sometimes you get not just hundreds, but it looked like in the case over the 4th of July weekend, what a mess in some places. And so, Washington Post today, the Washington Post. Teen takeovers confound cities struggling to define the problem and find solutions. disorder, violence. One in North Carolina left 9 people injured by gunfire. A dozen guns seized, 29 arrests of young adults in delinquency cases against multiple minors who were out, by the way, minors out at 2 in the morning. What can be done about your teen takeovers? Then, there's other news. We've got political news. Conflicting court orders over citizenship data. And Trump said, we'll get into all of that. So much. 800-848-9222 is how you reach us. It is the Saturday Morning Extravaganza. We're going to cover all that and more.

0: scene.
1: Elias. Now she explain this.
2: This is some David Bowie.
0: To the seats with the clear.
1: Yes.
2: This is Life on Mars.
1: Yes.
2: And today, as of 7 years ago, I believe, toy makers Mattel announced a new collectible David Bowie doll inspired by his Ziggy Stardust fashion, dubbed the Barbie as Bowie.
1: Mattel issued the Bowie as Barbie doll ahead of the curve. Do you have one?
2: I'm on a back sale. They're hard to come by.
1: I bet they are rare. I bet they are rare. Yeah, David Bowie doll goes on sale back in 2019 on this day. James Goldman, Saturday Morning Extravaganza. Have that first, second cup of coffee. Well, you know, I got a very nice text from Rhonda. Rhonda actually took a vacation. Congratulations, Rhonda and her husband. They took a vacation, and she's, you know, still working hard at it. Just so lovely to hear from Rhonda Schrock. Anyway, we'll America's Small Caffeinated Mom. James Golden, Snurly, keep it right here. Don't go away.
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3: There was a time when institutional buying single-family homes was seen as something positive. So what's changed? During the 2007 and 2008 financial crisis, when the mortgage market fell apart and foreclosures were high, institutions started to scoop up homes and help stabilize the market. Areas that this was mostly happening were Jacksonville, Dallas, and Phoenix. Today, Congress is trying to pass an act where institutional buying will be forbidden. Trump won't sign it unless the Safeguard American Voter Eligibility Act is also passed. So what do you think? Do you think institutions should be able to scoop up these homes? Is that going to give you and I less availability? Keep listening and never bet against the United States. I'm Suzanne Miller.
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James Golden Show. It's politics, but theater of the mind with James Golden, a.k.a. Bo Snerdly.

It is the birthday of Little Kim. She did some time. I don't think they had her near P. Diddy. Oh, he wasn't in back then. Anyway, Little Kim has a birthday today. Born in 1975. This one, of course, in 2001, went number one across the pond, featuring Christine Aguilera, Maya, Pink, and Little Kim doing a reboot of LaBelle's Lady Marmalade.

0: guess who's on the phone? Tell you what, let's introduce him with that little fox thing that we have. Cut number one.
1: Mayor Zohreh Mamdani has put out a new map of New York City's immigrant neighborhoods. There was just a few problems with it, however. The map does not highlight Little Italy and other Italian-American areas of the five boroughs. Oops. The city council's Italian caucus says the map should be changed and that respect for one community should never require erasing another. Mamdani's map also ignores several of the city's Irish and Jewish neighborhoods.
2: Wow, I saw the map.
0: And German.
2: Like, whoa.
1: That's not good.
0: And German.
2: Little Italy is perfect.
0: Adam is on the phone. Adam, good morning. How are you?
3: Good morning, sir.
0: Yeah. Haven't heard from you in a few weeks, but I do get your emails, and thank you. And appreciate it. So what is on your mind this morning, Adam?
3: Well, sir, I think Mamdani's doing a good job. I really do. You know,
0: been riding on those free buses, have you?
3: 100,000 youth jobs coming for the summer.
0: Yeah, that happens every year. They'll go away in a few weeks. You've been riding on those. That's been happening for 20 years, 30, 40 years, actually. Summer jobs for youth. He didn't start that.
3: I know.
0: How are those free buses going?
3: Well,
0: crickets.
3: I guess they're not going to have that. But you know.
0: Oh, you know, they're spending like $180 million. He and Hochul to make buses go 6 minutes faster. $180 million, and they're going to hopefully get 6 minutes out of the $180 million. It was a great job.
3: Did you see how much money he saved when he had the city people doing the snow cleanup this winter?
0: Did you see how much money he spent when he's still demanding that you pay for illegal immigrants? Do you know how much money he's losing because real estate people are taking their investments out of New York because they don't want the communist takeover of their property that he's got in, and how that's going to hurt the city revenues and the tax base? Did you see that? However, Adam, there is one thing that I think that Mamdani has done right, and you know... I played it yesterday. I don't know whether you heard it or not. So, let me play it for you again. And I praised Mamdani for this. Cut 27. This is your mayor, Mamdani.
4: Today, I am proud to announce that we are taking this work a step further with two new rules that we are enacting under the authority of our consumer protection law. First, we will be launching the nation's first ever click-to-cancel rule. Because if you can sign up with one click, you should be able to cancel with one click. Second, we are enacting a new junk fees rule that will require fully transparent all-in pricing.
0: Okay, we can stop right there. Adam, I want you to hold on. I actually think that this is really good. I think that he did a bang-up job with this subscription rule. Anyway, we got to stop for a commercial break. Don't go away, Adam. You think Mondami's going to done a good job? Everybody on hold, please stay on hold. We're going to grab some phone calls. Stay right where you are. The Saturday morning extravaganza, my friends, just getting underway. Whatever you do, keep it right here.
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1: 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Here's Jake Novak.
2: How do you make driving an EV more like being in a real car? Hyundai started the trend of adding in pumped-in engine sounds, and then just about everyone else copied that. But Hyundai's global R&D boss, Manfred Herrer, isn't stopping there. He says the next step will likely include the sounds of a backfiring exhaust and, quote, added vibrations in the car. Is anything real anymore? With Moving America, I'm Jake Novak.
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4: The Supreme Leader of Iran is vowing revenge for the slaying of the former Ayatollah Ali Khamenei. Today, the new Ayatollah, his son Mojtaba Khamenei, said on social media that avenging his father is the demand of the nation and must certainly take place. He also wrote, "We pledge to avenge the blood of the martyred leader and all the martyrs of these two wars." Ayatollah Ali Khamenei was killed in February by U.S.-Israeli airstrikes. It's going to be an extreme heat weekend for much of the U.S. Forecasters are warning of dangerous heat and stifling humidity from Colorado to Michigan, with temperatures climbing into the 100s even in the northern plains. Bismarck, North Dakota could hit 108 degrees, Billings, Montana 109. By Sunday, the heat wave will spread into the Midwest, where Chicago could hit a sweltering 99 degrees, and by Tuesday, the record heat will hit New England and the Mid-Atlantic. Residents are being advised to avoid strenuous outdoor activity and to drink plenty of water. I'm Lisa Taylor.
5: Our Saturday forecast across Denver and the Front Range. Abundant sunshine, abundant summer heat, and we're going to be dry under a building ridge. Highs today and Sunday in the middle and upper 90s and overnight lows in the middle and upper 60s. Later this weekend, especially into Sunday, we'll kick in some breezier southeast winds, and that'll be the case for Monday and Tuesday, helping to keep afternoon highs middle and upper 90s. Mostly sunny starting the work week with lows middle and upper 60s. I'm Day Weather Meteorologist Don Watson.
6: Current temperature?
7: 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Degrees.
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8: The court upheld laws in Idaho and West Virginia that restrict boys from competing on girls and women's sports teams, ruling that the bans are consistent with both Title IX and the U.S. Constitution. 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

0: James Golden Show. It's politics, but theater of the mind with James Golden, a.k.a. Bo Snerdly.
1: Mayim and Dami, I give you a year. You are not a New Yorker. You have no clue.
2: I'm Isabella Redjai, and today we are here in Little Italy asking the locals how they feel about one of the oldest immigrant communities, Little Italy, not being included on Mayor Mamdani's immigrant enclave map.
1: I don't consider you to be my mayor.
3: I think it's disgraceful for what he's doing. He's got to be fair to everybody, and he's not fair to everybody. He's not fair to the Jewish people, which he makes everybody notice he's not fair to the Jewish people. He's not fair to the Irish people, and now he hates the Italians. For what reason? What do we do to them that he should hate us?
4: They always sort of pushed us to the side. I got it. Yeah. In other words, Little Italy, they take care of their own problems. And we're always pushed aside. And I think it's about time that we have to be firm about this. Otherwise, we'll totally be forgotten.
5: If you understand what took place here over 100 years ago, between 1880 and 1920, when the mass migration of Italian immigrants first came, this was the stepping stone for the Italians.
1: Well, the Bari family came here 120 years ago from Sicily. They were immigrants. They landed down in what's known as the Five Points. Grandma started the San Gennaro Festival. That right up there, that is Grandma. That is Grandma. Grandma from the Bari family. Okay, she is the heart and soul of this neighborhood.
3: My grandfather was on the Society of San Gennaro, which happens to be this year 100 years. So it means a lot to me, Little Italy, you know?
1: There's no such thing as left or right down here. Both sides of the street are beautiful.
5: And what makes New York City such a special place is a collage of many different cultures. People from all over the world come here and settle. And they need to be recognized for the contributions that they brought to this wonderful country.
6: Birthday today for Jeff Hanna. Jangles and he danced for you. From the Nitty Gritty Dirt Band. Silver hair and ragged shirt and baggy pants. 1971, this one.
7: The old soft shoe.
6: Mr. Bojangles.
7: He jumped so high.
6: You know who did a great reboot on this song? Sammy Davis Jr. But what a great song. Classic. Mr. Bojangles. Adam is on the phone with us. Adam, you heard me praise Mr. Mamdani for one piece of legislation that he's doing, which is this business of if you have a one-click subscription, then you need a one-click out of it. Where you have a lot of these online companies that take you through all kind of hoops and difficulty canceling your subscription. I think that's actually good. I think that he did a good thing there, and he wants transparency in online fees. I don't know how he's going to accomplish that. But I think those two things are good. As for this business with him and his department trying to erase the history of Little Italy from New York's map, and other neighborhoods. There were Jewish neighborhoods that he left out. There were German neighborhoods, Irish neighborhoods. What do you think about that? You think that's such a great job there, Adam?
8: Well, before he came in, how many of those maps included Yemeni neighborhoods and Somali neighborhoods? I'm thinking zero. Am I right, sir?
6: I don't know. Frankly, because
8: yeah, well,
6: I never paid attention to the,
8: I know,
6: you know.
8: Sir.
6: Okay.
8: Zero.
6: So you,
8: zero.
6: So, okay. So is it fair though to include them and then just leave out the other neighborhoods? So what's the point of that? And then try to blame it on his predecessor. We have him trying to blame it on Eric Adams.
8: Well, I suggest those people go get an old map and use that. How's that?
6: Why such animus to people?
8: No,
6: what's wrong with them for just saying, why would he, Adam, okay, why would his administration do it? Answer the question. Why would they do that? I'm not mad that he's including other neighborhoods. I don't have any problem with that. And if neighborhoods had not been included before, they, by all means, if you're going to do a map showing, which I don't know what the point is anyway, these are your ethnic neighborhoods, okay, but if you're going to do it, then why would you leave out historic neighborhoods that all have one thing in common, by the way?
8: Well, you know, I ain't really got no answer for that, but, you know.
6: Ooh.
8: Yeah, I mean, you know.
6: You have an answer for this one? Do you have another answer? Why would his administration try to meet with the Iranian UN ambassador? Are they somehow running foreign policy in the United States?
8: Oh, I don't know about that one.
6: You don't know about that?
8: No.
6: Oh, cut four.
8: I heard it.
6: You heard it. For those of you that haven't, Elias, cut four. We need cut four, please.
9: The New York City Mayor's office is under fire after Zoran Mamdani's International Affairs Commissioner reportedly made plans to meet with Iran's UN ambassador earlier this week. The timing could not have been worse. And the New York Post reporting this, the scheduled meeting would have unfolded after Iranian troops fired missiles at two commercial ships traversing the Strait of Hormuz, an action Monday in direct defiance of an interim peace agreement between the U.S. and Iran. Mayor Mamdani was asked about this at a news conference today. Watch.
10: That meeting did not take place, it will not take place, and I did not know about it until there was a press inquiry regarding it. And when it comes to the work of our commissioner and our international affairs office, it's to ensure that as we are a city of the world, that we are also there to meet with leaders from across the world. The focus is always on our city and our relationship. The commissioner recognizes that this was made an error, and we're working on a new process in terms of new meeting requests.
9: Oh, a new process? What about competence? Well, this comes as the Wall Street Journal reports Israel warned.
6: Anyway, enough of that, Adam. So you have this guy, and he doesn't know what's going on in his administration. Let's just do foreign policy and meet with Iran's UN ambassador. What in the world? And you're saying, of course, he's doing such a great job there in New York. Really, Adam? Really?
8: Sir, it didn't happen like you said. So, you know, don't start, you know, burying the man. There was something that didn't happen. It was a suggestion that didn't go through. Next.
6: Didn't go through because Marco Rubio in the State Department said, oh, hell no. Who do you think you are? But why? My question is, why would they try to meet with Iran when things are in the state now? And for him to say, I didn't know, doesn't the buck stop with Mamdani?
8: Why did Trump say we won the war and we didn't win anything, sir? Could you answer that for me?
6: He said that we are winning the war, and we are. And number And we are, and we are.
8: Get a boat
6: you know what?
8: Hormuz. I want you to get a boat through the Strait of Hormuz. Do that for me, please. Get that done.
6: I am not going to the Strait of Hormuz. I've never had any interest in the Strait of Hormuz. However, there are plenty of oil tankers that are going through there, and this is being realigned. For everybody that thinks this is like TV. Okay, you're watching, when the commercial breaks over after you watch the first segment, and then you get to segment four is it, and it all resolves. The world doesn't work like that. This, Iran was a powerful military force. It is not taking years, it is taking months, and they have already been decimated. Iran, after the latest bombing, came back and said, please let's talk. And, of course, they're still threatening to take Trump's life. And what they're saying is, it wasn't us. It was a mistake. Now, do you honestly think that Iran is the good, quote-unquote, the good player in all of this? And the United States is just picking on poor little Iran, which happened to be the number one sponsor of state terrorism around the world. So you actually think that the United States somehow is to blame for making sure that Iran's nuclear ambitions are finally put to rest after Obama let them get away and kick the can down the road with it and let them still develop nuclear capabilities after they have been attacking America for over 47 years, including the killing of servicemen who were in Iraq with their IEDs, including sponsoring terrorism acts around the world that affected America. You think it's a bad idea and that Trump is wrong for actually finally taking decisive action against Iran. I just want to hear you say it's a bad idea.
8: Well, sir, seemed like Trump had the same deal that Obama had, sir. How much money is Trump giving them, sir? Could you answer that real quick? How
6: we are
8: much
6: not money is giving Trump them giving any. We are not giving them any money.
8: Okay.
6: You laugh. You're asking a question. I'm answering the question. There were Iranian assets that were frozen. It is not our money, even though I understand that you're a Democrat and so you think everybody's money is yours, and that's part of the whole ideology. But that's not the way also it works in the real world. Everybody's money is not yours. Everybody else's money is not yours. Iran had assets. We froze them. And what Trump is saying is if you guys cooperate, we will unfreeze your assets. And you will have your assets back. And further, if you really change your ways, there's a potential that we could do business together. How is that wrong, Adam?
8: Obama was giving them their assets too.
6: No, Obama gave them our money too. He did unfreeze. No, he did unfreeze assets. And then he sent the pallets of cash over in the middle of the night. Donald Trump did not do that.
8: Okay.
6: But you're not answering my question.
8: No.
6: Is Iran the good guy here? That's the way that you guys on the left are portraying it. Iran's the good guy, and we're, thank you, and we're the aggressors.
8: No, don't do the crickets. I'm not cricketing. I'm just thinking before I answer.
6: Okay.
8: Snarly. Yeah, no, you're right, sir. Iran is the bad guy. Okay, you got that. Okay. I'm not debating that. All right.
6: Well, let's stop blaming Trump for everything. He's trying to take care of business that other presidents don't take care of. I mean, look, I know you guys can't stand the guy. Adam, let me ask you this. Lily Bonick, so we both on the same page, bro. Let me ask you this question. Who is the most, whether you like him or not, whether you think he's done horrible or not, that's not what I'm asking. What I'm asking is this. Name one other American president in your lifetime that has taken more decisive action on so many areas that affect the United States' foreign and domestic policy. Name one president that has taken more actions than Donald Trump.
8: Barack Obama.
6: In your dreams.
8: I knew I
6: in your dreams. The only what is Barack Obama's main legacy?
8: Sir.
6: You keep bringing up Obama. What's his main legacy?
8: I love you, man. I really do love you, man.
6: Thank you. I love you too, Adam.
8: Why is Trump trying to save America at Donald and we didn't have that in 2024 when he won. Now all of a sudden we need it now. And 2 years later, explain that to me, sir.
6: I'll explain it to you. I'll gladly, and then we got to take a break. I'll gladly explain it to you.
8: Okay, all right.
6: Did you happen to like Jimmy Carter back in the day?
8: I was kind of young, not really.
6: All right, let me explain it this way. Jimmy Carter and others, everybody warned that this whole mail-in voting scheme was ripe for fraud. Democrats did. Democrats used to understand, and they were like, yeah, nah, this is not a good idea. When you and I came up, I'm older than you, we had election day. We didn't have election month. We didn't have Democrats scheming the system with ballot harvesting, meaning one person that's unaccountable or a group can go out and collect other people's votes. Unheard of. The Democrats have systematically ruined the integrity of American elections over a period of 20, 30 years. And even old Democrats warned that this stuff was ripe for fraud. 80%, including Democrats across all racial groups, all ethnic groups, believe that voter ID is not a bad idea. It's a great idea, and we need it. Even the nation of Somalia, Adam, has biometric data so that they can verify who's voting. Do you want to tell me why in America, the most so-called advanced nation in the world, we can't ask people, oh, make sure you identify yourself before you vote? How the hell is that unreasonable, Adam?
8: Because they're trying to make them get a passport, and to get a passport, you have a birth certificate. You know how many people don't have birth certificates and passports, sir? Trump won the popular vote, all the swing states.
6: Adam, do you have identification?
8: I sure do.
6: Are you stupid? Are you smart enough to get identification?
8: Tell Trump to pay for all the people that...
6: Wait a minute. What you're saying, Adam, is, oh, I'm smart enough to get identification, but everybody else is too stupid to figure out how to get an identification. Adam, when people go in to buy booze, do they have to show ID if they look young?
8: Not no passport and birth certificate, sir.
6: You don't need a passport to vote.
8: That's not true.
6: You have to, Adam, you have to get a legal ID.
8: Yeah.
6: And the legal ID is not just one thing. This is all a bunch of crap. I don't understand how you can sit here and actually tell people that getting an ID is too difficult to do. Getting an ID, a proper ID is too difficult for American citizens. We can get all the welfare we want. We can get everything we want, but we can't get a proper ID. Adam, give me a break.
8: 2024, they didn't need it. They didn't need it in 2024.
6: The only places that they didn't need it were in blue states. And guess where, Adam, the problems are with elections?
8: Red states.
6: Right. Sure. I love you, Adam.
8: I love you too, sir.
6: You know you ain't making sense, Adam. Folks, we went really long with Adam, but your phone calls, we're going to take all your phone calls. If you're on hold, stay on hold. Please. James Golden, Saturday Morning Extravaganza. Today's the birthday of Richie Sambora, guitarist with Bon Jovi. Happy birthday to Richie Sambora. James Golden Snurley here with you. Saturday Morning Extravaganza continues.

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1: 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Here's Jake Novak.
2: 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But Hyundai's global R&D boss, Manfred Herrer, isn't stopping there. He says the next step will likely include the sounds of a backfiring exhaust and, quote, added vibrations in the car. Is anything real anymore? 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
4: When Abraham Lincoln was elected president in 1860, America stood on the edge of collapse. Over the next 4 years, the Civil War claimed more than 700,000 lives and tested whether our republic could endure. As the war drew to a close, Lincoln looked beyond victory. He looked toward healing. In his second inaugural address, he challenged the nation, "Let us strive on to bind up the nation's wounds, to achieve and cherish a just

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3: The James Golden Show. It's politics, but theater of the mind. With James Golden, a.k.a. Bose Nerdly.
4: I saw that Suzanne Vega had a birthday today, born in 1959. I asked Elias if we had Luca in the library. And indeed we did. And he mentioned he loves Suzanne Vega too.
5: My name is Luca.

0: Roger is calling in from Orlando. I love, love, love that song. Love Suzanne Vega. She's just such amazing. Roger in Orlando, thank you for waiting. How are you?
1: Well, I am fantastic, Bo. And I wanted to talk, if it's okay with you, about the grants that the federal government gives to the states, to the counties, and to the NGOs, and how much of it actually gets to the program that they're supporting. I was a local politician at one point. And
0: good.
1: How come
0: Let me just tell you, we have about 2 minutes here, I'm sorry I took too much time, so I need you to get right to it. I loved your topic. Get right to it.
1: So if they give out 10 mil, the state takes 20%, two mil goes to the state. Then 8 million goes to the county. The county keeps 1.6. The NGO gets about 6.4. They keep 1.3. 5 mil goes to the program. So if they have a fraudulent program, half of the money goes, the state doubles their money, says that they get, you know, twice as many people in the kindergarten as they actually have. The state doubles their money. The county doubles their money. The NGO doubles their money. So why in the blue blazes would the state ever want to stop fraud? They're lining their pockets with the 20% that they keep, the piece that they keep as they pass it down.
0: This is insanity.
1: Now, you with me, sir?
0: Yes, and you have just described insanity.
1: Yes,
0: and by the way, there's no accountability on this. When you ask states now to start turning over their records as to who's actually getting the money and using the money, they're refusing. Look, Roger, don't go away. I don't want to shortchange on this because this is important. And everybody on hold, stay on hold. We got people want to talk about.
2: Retirement. Sounds so sweet, you can almost taste it, can't you? You've been doing the right things, saving the right way, working hard, and now you're ready to start that next great journey of life. You get to do what you love with the people you love.

0: in places you've been dreaming about for years. Are you ready? Have you saved enough? Do you know if your money's going to last? That's where we come in. This is Colin Richards, founder of Lord & Richards, and we're your retirement advisors. 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
1: It's a Saturday, and here we go again. 710, KNUS, Denver's talk station. I've done five straight mornings. This is number six. And then I turn it back, goes to Jeff and Billy on Monday morning, and I'll see you in a week. 710 KNUS, Denver's talk station, July 13th, 2026. And look at this one. 97 will be the high today. Hot and breezy tomorrow, 98. And then on Monday, 99, which may be a record. All right, 303-696-1971. With maybe one or two exceptions, we're going to spend the entire morning doing open lines. And I've been lucky enough and given the gift of given Jeff and Billy's show this week, because we're at the end of the week. It was great. I mean, really had a good time. But I never got the topics out that I wanted to because we were packed with guests. So much had happened. So this is out of the box. And this is a horrible, horrible question. And I've talked to so many people that I respect. And I'm talking to you, and I respect the callers. Do you expect Iran to attack? Serious question. The top intelligence officials that I've been able to read this whole, actually the week before to get ready, have warned both Democrats and Republicans about the possibility of an Iranian attack. And it's interesting, they use the term terrorist. In the meantime, we are bombing and striking the Iranians. And these warnings have grown louder in the wake of these strikes that have begun the 2026 Iran war. I asked a question the other morning, do you consider yourself in this country at war? I mean, we've talked about, you know, World War II, World War I. Do you consider the nation at war? And, of course, I brought up the topic of the forever war, the perpetual war, that the nation, and why? And do you believe that as well? Because I do. The notion of a perpetual war and the perpetual war idea, the endless war sometimes called, or the forever wars, that the lasting state of war in this country is, whether it's Republicans or Democrats. The United States engages in these conflicts, in these wars, and they're ongoing and they never seem to stop. And why? And Jeffrey Parrott always said it's a country made by war. Well, and since the all of February of 2026, the United States and Israel, are we fighting for Israel? Another good question. The United States and Israel have been at war with Iran and its regional allies, and hostilities broke out after U.S.-Israeli airstrikes killed these Iranian officials, including the supreme leader. There were attacks that were launched amid ongoing U.S.-Iran negotiations. 303-696-1971. Lines are jammed. I also want to talk about Victor Marx's victory and socialism in America. But do you expect an attack? It's a really legitimate question. 303, lines are jammed up. We'll start with Ralph in Colorado Springs. Thanks, man. Good morning. You're on the show. Thank you for calling, Ralph. You're up.
2: Hi, Peter. Yeah, hey, I mean, are we at war?
1: Yeah.
2: Well, maybe 2% of the United States population is at war and the rest of us aren't.
1: That's a really interesting answer. Do you consider the country at war?
2: Well, I don't know.
1: We've always been at war.
2: The bottom line, Peter, remember, I'm a Vietnam vet.
1: I know.
2: And the problem that I see is very simple. As long as you're not on the front lines, as the Romans put it, dulce bellum in expertise. War is wonderful to those who have no experience of it. Those who want war in the United States seem to stay the furthest away from it.
1: Well,
2: do
1: you believe in the theory of the endless war, that this country is an endless war?
2: I believe in the theory of endless stupidity, therefore I believe in the theory of endless war. No, but
1: yeah, you flipped it on me. The United States engages in these ongoing conflicts, and it's called perpetual. Historians write about this, and it's what also brings down empires is perpetual war. You may call it endless war, you call it forever war, you put a jacket on it, but are we involved that way as well?
2: Well, Peter, you're asking the other question, or the answer to the question is, are we an empire? And if we're an empire, then we engage in imperial wars.
1: And will we fail?
2: Of course. I mean, the bottom line, Peter, is this. Take a look at the wars the United States has won. In almost all of them, we had a draft, conscription.
1: We had a war aim. World War One and World War Two, the American Civil War, had aims. AIMS. The war had a war aim. What's the war aim right now for Donald Trump and the Iran war?
2: I have no idea. I'm not sure he does. But the bottom line, Peter, is if you have a war aim, then you have something to shoot for, then you have a draft.
1: Right. Well,
2: if you don't have a war aim, then you have nothing to shoot at. Well, except whoever you decide or your political class decides thereafter.
1: Hang on, Ralph. Vietnam had a draft.
2: Yep.
1: And that didn't work out. So,
2: excuse me. It had a draft up to a point. At that point, it ended. That's when the draft ended.
1: Well, General Hershey.
2: And that's the thing, Peter.
1: General Hershey and Richard Nixon ended the draft.
2: That is correct.
1: But how?
2: But also, the question there in Vietnam was: are we determined to win this war? If we are, continue the draft.
1: Well, Korea had a draft.
2: See General Westmoreland and others.
1: Well,
2: okay. If we are not going to win the war, then discontinue the draft, and we did. And by God, we lost the war a year later.
1: They can't. And you know, the whole tanglement of Nixon and what he said and what he did.
2: I know. That's why I put that aside. So let's only look at wars since then. Well, we did beat, I think, that small island, Domingo, or something like that.
1: No,
2: but everything else has been a disaster.
1: It's a professional military today.
2: That's correct. And what the professional military is basically the same thing as the British Empire had, as the Roman Empire had with their legions.
1: No, it's the model, the historical model is very similar. I mean, like, what's the great line about history? It doesn't necessarily repeat.
2: It rhymes.
1: It rhymes, that's right. It rhymes. And so are we sitting on the edge of that?
2: Well, I think we are, because we're not going to pull back. I mean, Donald Trump is going to establish this huge arch of defeat.
1: But Trump...
2: The arch of triumph in... Go ahead.
1: No, but Trump is really no different in many ways than George W. Bush, or I'll give you a list of people that... How and when?
2: So can I?
1: Yeah, what
2: same
1: they
2: list? I
1: yeah.
2: think.
1: Yeah, Lyndon Johnson, Richard Nixon, the list goes
2: okay.
1: on. But
2: right
1: now, but the idea there's two seems to be two tracks, parallel tracks. What historians talk about is this notion called perpetual war, and you seem to know a little bit about, you know, all empires fail. I don't care if it's the Spaniards, the Portuguese, the British. It goes on and on and on and on.
2: Sure.
1: And
2: so will we.
1: Well, there it is.
2: But see, Peter, that is where the rabbit goes in the hole. Once you say we're an empire, then we need an imperial professional army. We had a, I'll say, conscript and not very professional in a lot of cases, until somewhere in the middle of Vietnam. Then we decided we're going to do away with the draft and go all professional.
1: But that was the heat.
2: And
1: was
2: we started
1: on.
2: Losing.
1: Well, it was Richard. Well, no, come on, hang on. It was Richard Nixon, and the head of the draft was a guy named General Hershey.
2: And they
1: ended the draft. And today, somebody said you can draft. Then today you would have to draft women. You can't you can't look at equality and say, okay, we're draft, you know, 18, 19, 20-year-old young men, and you got to draft women. And can you imagine? Because, I mean, it doesn't matter. You know, you're going in, and then what? So, no, it's a multiplex of questions, but do you expect the Iranians to attack this country somehow?
2: Quite frankly, the Iranians have adopted the Mao, Ho Chi Minh asymmetrical warfare theory. What they're doing is they are hitting the easy targets on the Gulf. Same thing the VC did in hitting easy targets, not Saigon, not Hue, not Da Nang. So what we're going to see is basically whoever is on the U.S. side is going to get all their U.S. bases obliterated. And if the U.S. decides that it wants to escalate, eventually we will hit a point at which we will wipe out most of Iran's infrastructure, and Iran will wipe out the desalinization plants and the oil facilities in the Gulf.
1: One more time. Do you expect an Iranian attack in this country?
2: If we don't pull our heads
1: One more time, Ralph.
2: Yes.
1: Do you expect an attack?
2: I do not expect Trump to change his mind, the answer is yes.
1: Okay. There we go. Thanks for your time. 303, one line's open, 303-696-1971. Mike in Wheat Ridge, Colorado. Michael, good morning and thank you.
3: Good morning, Peter.
1: Oh, boy.
3: Switching gears here.
1: It's good.
3: Two stories. One, you prompted me. Working off duty as a cop. First Cool concert, $5. Chuck Berry.
1: Wow.
3: Jerry Lee Lewis is the headliners.
1: My heavens.
3: And they're arguing over who's going to go on first.
1: Well, that's been an argument. There's a book about all of that. That's true.
3: And Jerry's already in the bag. He's already intoxicated. So he tells Barry Fay, "I'm not going on."
1: Oh, I know this story. I know this story. I know it well. Go ahead.
3: And he says, "I want chilled Grey Goose vodka." And Barry Fay growls at him, you know, and growls at one of the handlers, "Go get his vodka," you know. And you know, Chuck Berry says, "You know, I'll go on first." But there's a bunch of his bunch of cops standing backstage, and as he walks by us, he says, "Boys, don't let anybody go near that guitar case." And he pushes it open with his toe, and opens it. He says, "There's 50 G's in there." And I don't know if there was 50 G's in there, but the whole guitar case is full of money.
1: Well, he wouldn't play. He would not go on until he got paid. At Bandamero, the first time in my whole life I ever saw him, and the only time I ever saw Chuck Berry, was at Bandamero. John Bandamero brought him in for some, 4th of July. Bandamero used to put on those big shows on the 4th of July with fireworks, and he had Chuck Berry. I shouldn't get him on the show, but he had Chuck Berry live, and one of the guys that I know, a good friend of mine, was a bass player. Chuck would pick up a band when he got to town. But there's all kinds of stories about who goes on next. And there's stories about all kinds of stories about Jerry Lee lighting things on fire and telling him to follow that. And no, I'm not there.
3: Well,
1: that's true.
3: And he duck walked. I mean, dude's like 78 years old. And I'm standing there in awe.
1: Oh, yeah.
3: Watching a 78-year-old dude duck walk.
1: Well, he duck
3: walked. And as he comes off, he comes off and he tells Jerry Lee, he goes, "Top that.
1: Follow that."
3: And then, he uses the F word.
1: Oh, listen.
3: And
1: the stories, there's a book about the life and times of Jerry Lee. And Chuck Berry, and they had Not they didn't fight each other, but their guys fought each other. And I loved them, man. It was like both of them. I love both of them, Jerry Lee and Chuck. But
3: and so, yesterday you prompted me with a story. When I was in the crime lab, the first thing I did yesterday when the show was over was I bought the book that you promote about
1: the Ramsey book. It's good. I'm about halfway through it.
3: I bought it yesterday.
1: It's good. He's going to be. They're going to be with us a week from today, and we'll pick it up again. Well, but that's an excellent.
3: I bought it because I got called into internal affairs called us into internal affairs, and they said started showing us these photographs, and they said. Do you know anything about this? And it's all these corpses. And
1: are you talking about J.T. Colfax? Yeah.
3: Yeah. Yeah. And we're like, no, because they're dressed in Halloween costumes, Christmas costumes, all these poses.
1: Party hats on their heads.
3: And we're like, what? And so apparently, after some of the scenes that we had worked, or JT, who worked for Eminem, you know, removal.
1: Oh yeah,
3: was decorating these, and we're like, what, you know, what, you see what, it all what, in what, this
1: let
3: me, job.
1: Let's do this right, because people, what is he talking about? During the Ramses horribleness, there was this guy showed up named J. That's not wasn't his real name, but he invented this name called JT, and he named it after the street Colfax. And he's driving them. What the cops, and I'm sure behind my back, or when I'm not there, they call it the meat wagon. Is that true?
3: Yeah.
1: They call it.
3: I mean.
1: Yeah. And so he was the driver. He was, and he got access to the bodies, and he was, and there's a follow up that ends up with us, but he. Put party hats on dead people, and I mean, for real. I mean, there's Michael
3: and signs.
1: Am I making that up? No,
3: No. It was, I mean, he did this, and you know, it got to be a criminal case because.
1: Oh, better yet,
3: you know, these are you know, the ones that I was involved with. Well, I mean, these were cases that were going to our morgue that we had. Because
1: so let me do this, and because I got 2 minutes, we got to break it here. So he's on the lam, and the cops are looking for him, and he's lamming it, and he showed up. I'm doing the mornings on KHOW with all this stuff happened with the Ramses, and he shows up, and somebody said some guy named because you could come up on the elevator and get off, and they said some guy JT Colfax, and I told the board op or somebody, I said go out and get him, and I had him. And close personal friends on the job called, and they said, hold him there. And I didn't know the cops were looking for him. I didn't know he was on the lam. And I was told by management, anyhow, he stayed. And I've always been kind of bent over about that. But they came in. They got him. That's where he got
3: arrested. Well, yeah, because when after we leave, after we process a crime scene, then that body is taken its tag.
1: Yeah.
3: It's in a vinyl bag, and it goes to the morgue. And then until we get there to do the autopsy with the pathologist, there's a chain of custody.
1: Oh yeah.
3: And so, and when he did this, he's actually tampering with evidence because the body
1: he
3: is
1: did it.
3: Eating his
1: Michael,
3: evidence.
1: Michael, so, yeah, you, so you and I, evidence. You and I have grown close over the time. Listen. What he did, and so anyhow, I got 10 seconds. Thanks for your call.
3: Sure.
1: One line's open. It is a Saturday morning. I'm Peter Boyles. You stay right here.
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1: Lines are full. It's a Saturday morning, July 13th. Peter Boyles on the air everywhere, 97 the high today. And the fellows are back Monday morning, Jeff and Bill. Lines are jammed. Hang on, everyone. Do you expect the Iranians to come to this country and do what is being done in Iran? 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Jam Lines in San Francisco. David, you're on the radio show. Good morning.
11: Oh, thanks, Peter.
1: Hey.
11: You know, regarding whether or not Iran would attack America, I think it's more likely that there'd be a false flag. You remember how Trump fell for Netanyahu's yammering about the danger of Iran, and Netanyahu has an emergency government. And as corrupt as Netanyahu is, he can't be removed because he's got an emergency government.
1: Yeah, he can't till the end of war. That's right.
11: Right. And so he has to have war in order to save his ass from prison. And so the same...
1: Or at least prosecution, yes.
11: Right. And so the same, I expect, would be what Trump is up to. And what's ironic is you just ran an ad about Dominionist Christianity.
1: Don't go back on advertisers. That's not cool.
11: Well, just on the theory of Dominionists, that's identical to whether or not Iran is going to, or whether Islam is trying to conquer the world. Because Dominionists are trying to conquer the world for Jesus,
1: well,
11: the Christ.
1: There's always
11: right?
1: been, there's been a clash, and there's always been the clash of... For instance, the I don't know if you've ever been to Jerusalem. It's the greatest example of that you can find. That,
11: well, it was until Jared Kushner got there.
1: No, I'm still. I mean, I haven't been there in a couple of years, but I'm a great reader, and I have a great reader. Peter quit it. I'm a reader, and I have friends, and I'm a and I have Muslim friends, I have Christian friends, I have Hebrew Zionist Israeli friends, but they stay. I mean, but the greatest line. I don't know if you've ever seen a film entitled The Kingdom of Heaven, and it's a great movie. But they get down to this moment, and the walk away when he says, "What is Jerusalem worth?" And he said, "It's worth nothing." And he takes two steps. And he turns around and says, "It's worth everything." And everybody is connected into Jerusalem. And you can feel it. I mean, I don't know if you, like I said, I when you've been there, you can feel it. And the Dome of the Rock, Dome of the Rock's in Mecca. There's a golden dome of. And the Muslims have it inside of Israel. And the Israelis, to their credit, don't try and stop them. That's their site. And then it's, you can go to David's Wall, and then you can go to, where the belief is that, Christ came from a tomb. And everybody has a hunk of that. So, to their credit, there's a lot of problems with the state of Israel right now, but they're pretty good. And if you've ever been in Gaza, then they have the tomb of Abraham. On one side, the Muslims go, and the other side, the Christians and the Hebrews and Christians go on that side. I mean, your question is legit, but. History plays it out, doesn't it? So, go ahead.
11: The word Christ, that means an elevated soul who has it's a title. It's one
1: Greek.
11: Of the last names.
1: Well, it's Greek, sure. Yeah.
11: And so the Jews believe that there are Christs. Christians believe that there was one Christ, Jesus. And the Muslims believe that there are other Christs to come, Muhammad was an elevated soul, but I don't think they say that Muhammad was the Christ.
1: No, Muhammad's a messenger.
11: Right.
1: I'm kind of a little bit about it. And in Judaism, there is no heaven, no hell. It's just a life well led is its own reward. There is a paradise if you follow Islam, and there is a heaven in Christianity. And so, you know, you pick.
11: Regarding Jerusalem, when the United Nations authorized the creation of Israel,
1: right,
11: and this is what, 1948,
1: right, 48,
11: they said that Jerusalem had to be an international city.
1: That's remained.
11: No, it has not. Jared Kushner screwed that up about 5 years ago.
1: No.
11: Yeah, he did. Cool. And he said that Jerusalem is now going to be the capital of Israel.
1: No, they moved. Wait a minute. They moved the embassy.
11: Well, their camel's nose under the tent.
1: I understand.
11: And it's causing much more problems, and it's a real estate grab. You know, when they discovered oil underneath Gaza, that's when the real nasty fighting started. They discovered the oil about 2011, and by 2014 they were blasting Gaza apart, trying to drive everybody out. Now, if I was going to say that somebody was going to be a steward of the earth, you know, God said that humans were supposed to be stewards of the earth. And if the Middle East is the Holy Land, then what's with the oil drilling and what's with mineral rights of oil
1: in the
11: Holy Land?
1: The Israelis have a separate thing. There's a line that runs through history that I adhere to. And it goes something like this. The Palestinians never miss an opportunity to miss an opportunity. The Palestinians are there's a great sadness with the Palestinians, and Donald Trump, and this is one of these things to his credit, wanted to build hotels, and they were going to build them. I've never been to the West Bank, but I have been to Gaza. I've been to Gaza City. And they wanted to build hotels on the water, on the beach, and have them for, you know, the high end and gambling and beautiful places and food and everything. And instead of having the very wealthy people in the Arab world, or for that matter, anybody in the Arab world, and they rejected it. Palestinians rejected it. And I thought to myself, he's offering you a way to have employment, to make money, to, you know, to try and do what they want to do. And
11: well, you understand they got a whole bunch of dust storms in Gaza. That was some of the worst land in the region, that nobody wanted it.
1: Yeah.
11: When they started slamming the Palestinians into Gaza and then building a walled city that they couldn't get out.
1: It's both sides.
11: That's when Egypt didn't want it. Israel didn't want it because it's got nasty dust storms. Now, you're telling me that Donald Trump thinks that he can build luxury condos in a place
1: No,
11: that
1: I just told you. He offered to do it. They were going to do hotels.
11: Dust storms.
1: Have you ever been in a sandstorm? I have.
11: Luxury condos in dust storms?
1: I've been in the UAE when there was a dust storm, and I tell you what, you've never seen anything till you see the UAE, and you go in there and it looks like Star Wars, and they build. I was there, and there I was in a dust storm and a sandstorm. They call them dust storms, sandstorms, and here they are, man. They're driving Lamborghinis, you know. The storms go. And the storms come, and it's no different than in Gaza. And like I said, I've never been to the West Bank, and it's like saying I've been to Denver, so I can't say I've been to Colorado, but I have been to Denver. And I'm telling you, David, I mean, go in the UAE and see what they've done. Indoor aquariums, an indoor snow ski mountain, these incredible buildings. And, I mean, I was there, and in a storm, and
11: Well, I just say it's an oil war, and Iran is an oil war, Gaza is an oil war, the emergency government to protect the corrupt leadership.
1: Well, it's all about
11: leaving.
1: Oil. It's all about oil.
11: Right.
1: Yeah, it's all I mean.
11: And so don't pretend that it's about religion. Don't pretend it's about...
1: You're the one that said it. I'm not the one that said it. What I'm saying to you is, right now, what's taking place is, it's on multiple levels, but principally, wars in the Middle East are about oil.
11: Well, no, the Vietnam was about oil. About 1972, they disclosed that there was a huge oil
1: offshore.
11: That's when the real end of the Vietnam War happened people started boycotting Texaco.
1: No. The end of the war in Southeast Asia wasn't about oil. It was the offshore stuff, and nobody's drilled offshore off of Southeast Asia. No, the end of the war in Southeast Asia came for another reason. I got to jump. Thanks for your call. Where are we, Andy in Westminster? Okay, one line's open. Andy in Westminster, you're on a radio show. Thank you, man, and good morning.
12: Hey, I'm probably going to agree with a little bit of that last guy. I don't think we're at risk. I think we're a pawn of Israel, and I think we're going to get us some residual oil money from this, but I think we are a pawn, and I think this is part of a bigger Zionistic picture. One little small thing. I think you were wrong about, or partially correct, about your comment about Abraham being in Gaza. I think he's actually in the West Bank, and he is shared by a synagogue and a mosque, but I think it's the West Bank. You can look it up.
1: There's a fence. There's this huge mound, and there was a search for Abraham, and he's the. It starts with him.
12: It's divided. His tomb is divided right down the middle. One side's a mosque, and
1: listen,
12: one side's a synagogue.
1: Yeah.
12: And it's, yeah, me too. I think you've been to the West Bank.
1: I'm not. I've been to, I mean, I'm, and you, you ever cross
12: well,
1: over?
12: Look it up.
1: You ever cross over into Gaza?
12: I've never been to Gaza, but I have been to the West Bank, and I went through both the mosque side and the synagogue side. It's a total trippy.
1: Oh.
12: Anyway, that's a small piece. I think we have a bigger risk than what's happening here when you swing. You know, flipping back to your socialism, I think there is a huge movement that whether it's being acknowledged or recognized, I think there's a lot of people super irritated about what's happening with the elites, Trump's attitude about inflation, not paying taxes, Musk not paying taxes to gain the first trillionaire. I think there's a movement of people super annoyed, and I think a big piece of that are the independents. And I think you're going to see a shift.
1: Well, if you want to, you know, it comes back to the notion of tax-free churches and synagogues and mosques. Because if you want to remove that, you know, and say that they have to pay taxes on all things, look at things like the Mormon Church. It's called Bonneville. There's a huge series. It's a big holding. Corporation, they're here in Denver, that owns radio stations, and it's owned by the church, and they pay taxes on their side, but on the church side, do you want the church to pay?
13: 1 minute.
1: Hey, listen, let me do this. Andy, I love your call. Let me throw him on hold and bring him back. Our lines are jammed. Do you expect Iran to attack? We're talking about that. We'll take a look at Victor Marx. I think we'll drop Deborah in here at 11. And socialism. The rise of socialism in the country. I've wanted to do this for a long, long time. 97 will be the high today. 98 on Sunday. Monday may be a record. That puppy's smoking hot. Could Iran attack the United States? As the war between the U.S. and Iran expands, what's going to happen? Stay here. Lines are jammed. I'm Peter Boyles, Radio Free Denver. It's a Saturday.
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20: When Abraham Lincoln was elected president in 1860, America stood on the edge of collapse. Over the next 4 years, the Civil War claimed more than 700,000 lives and tested whether our republic could endure. As the war drew to a close, Lincoln looked beyond victory. He looked toward healing. In his second inaugural address, he challenged the nation, "Let us strive on to bind up the nation's wounds, to achieve and cherish a just and lasting peace." Lincoln understood that preserving the greatest experiment in self-government required more than winning a war. It required the character to restore what had been broken. More than 160 years later, America still faces division. 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
1: Saturday morning, everyone, 13 July 2026. Peter Boyles on the air everywhere. 97 the high today, and Danny Kaplis and Kaplis' law firm. And if you want your case to be taken seriously, then you should choose the man who is taken seriously. 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They're now in Denver, Greeley, Loveland, and Fort Collins. 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All right, we got a really good caller. This is Andy. Andy, if we don't finish something, I'll bring you over to the top and put you in the next hour. You're good. Pick it up. It's all yours.
2: No, thanks.
1: No sweat.
2: Well, you mentioned that you asked the question about whether we should take away the tax status of churches. I think if you did that, you would be in such a world of hurt. Because one of the things that 501c3 status does to churches, it muzzles them. And they can't talk about a candidate during election season. But if you take that away, game is on.
1: Brother,
2: Not to mention all of the charitable things that the churches do.
1: I'm not taking that away.
2: Charities crushes.
1: And you know, listen. Our gubernatorial hopeful, Victor Marx, campaigned in churches. I grew up in a church.
2: Then those places need to lose their tax status.
1: Again, as always, reality deals from the bottom of the deck. The big mega churches is where this guy made his bones. I listened to priests talk about Jack Kennedy. I mean, believe me.
2: Was that before this 501c3? Because Jack Kennedy was 50 years ago.
1: I know, but what I'm saying to you is an Irish Catholic, Jack Kennedy. Woo! I mean, Victor Marx. Victor Marx campaigned in the mega churches and collected money. If that's not, you know, that's.
2: I'd be real curious on how that works.
1: Well,
2: I've been kind of part of some of this 501c3. Policy, and they should not be able to do that. That's a great way. It's a huge risk, and it's a huge monetary blow if
1: he didn't seem to be sweating it. And wait, I have Deborah coming on at 11. We'll ask her about it. But no, he listen, weaponizing religion is nothing new to, or certainly isn't part of 2026. It's age old.
2: But right now, it's still governed a little bit by that 501c3 status. I'm Catholic.
1: Okay.
2: I go to Mass every weekend.
1: Right.
2: They never talk about it. They talk about abortion occasionally when that comes up, but they don't get behind candidates. You have to use your own common sense about some of that stuff.
1: I'm on your side, but believe me when I tell you.
2: I'm saying it's governed. And so you want to take away that tax status.
1: I don't want to. Listen to me. I ask you that as a question. That's as far as that goes. I mean,
2: let's go back to it here for a second.
1: All right.
2: I don't think the tax status of the churches is on people's minds. I think the tax status.
1: I don't think it is either. But I ask you. Yes.
2: Trump has made $2 billion in his first year of office.
1: Yep.
2: People are aware of it.
1: Yep.
2: We have a trillionaire that's not even an American citizen.
1: But, but look, every one of these guys leaves office. Look at the Obamas. Look at Lyndon Johnson is even a better example. Lyndon Johnson was a...
2: Look at Nancy Pelosi and AOC. She was a bartender and she's a multimillionaire.
1: All right, so...
2: That's what I'm saying. People are over this. That's why the socialist movement is crushing right now, is because people are aware
12: of this conflict of interest and this absolute corruption.
1: Lyndon Johnson was the son of a dirt farmer, and he ends up owning an AM and FM radio stations, a television station, God knows how much money he had in the bank. And, you know, there was KLBJ, or whatever it is. It's KLBJ, I think, and AM and FM and a TV station.
12: Lady Bird Johnson did the same thing. No. During Vietnam, Lady Bird Johnson had a company that had shipping containers full of products going to Vietnam to feed the GIs.
1: Yeah.
12: And she made a ton of money, too.
1: Sure.
12: People are corrupt. People are over it, and they're aware of it now because mainstream media is dying or dead, and they're now getting truth from other resources, and people are going, this isn't right.
1: Barack Obama, you know, with this strange background that he has, and he comes, they're multimillionaires today. How did he pull that one?
12: He's not the only one, though.
1: That is my point. That's my point. That, hey, you and I find agreement, but, you know, look around you, boy, and it's bound to scare you. These guys get wealthy in office. How do they do that?
12: Well, I think lobbying firms, making deals.
1: Sure.
12: That's what I'm talking about. It's corruption, and people are over it, especially when people are going bankrupt from hospital bills. They can't pay groceries, gas prices.
1: I agree again.
12: The president says, I don't care about inflation. Or the gas prices, that's peanuts. Those are his direct words, and people are over it, and that's why you see socialism.
1: I agree. Running hard
12: right now.
1: If you were in the room, I'd shake your hand. That's exactly, it's part of what's
12: happening.
1: And
12: I'm a conservative, and I tell you what, it's going to be a hard day before I trust a Republican again because of what's happened with this administration. I think these guys are owned by Israel. I think they don't care about the American public. Trump isn't smart enough to play the game.
1: For all the money and what's behind the curtain, what's the second largest PAC in Washington, D.C.? What's the first?
12: Pharmaceuticals?
1: Nope. First one is the NRA. The second one's AIPAC.
12: Oh, yeah.
1: So.
12: Yeah, AIPAC for sure.
1: Well, the NRA for sure.
12: And anytime something happens around AIPAC, there's some mysterious scoundrel or a scandal.
1: Yes.
12: I think more people are waking up to this, Pete.
1: And that's what's going on. That's what's happening in this country today. And it's there's a straight line of, in this country, it's anti-Semitism. You hear the word anti-Semitic in the ME in the Middle East. When I listen to people say, "Well, the Palestinians or they're not. How can they? They're Semites." How can they be anti-Semitic? They're anti-Zionist.
12: Well, it's a tool anytime you want to be anywhere critical.
1: It's a reality. I mean, if you look at the history the history is horrible. The history is bloody. So what do you do with all of this right now? Do you expect, and I'll end because we're coming up on time. I love your call. Smart call. Andy, do you expect the Iranians to attack this country?
12: No, I think if anything, it's going to weaken the United States because again, we're coming off of Afghanistan where it kind of bled us, we're being used by Israel. If anybody's going to get attacked, it'll be Israel.
1: Remember this: after all the years that the Soviets were in Afghanistan and were driven out, George Bush.

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2: This is one of the narratives that's emerging as we head into the midterm season. 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
3: Hey everybody, Mike Ball, host of the Restaurant Shows. 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
4: The Supreme Leader of Iran is vowing revenge for the slaying of the former Ayatollah Ali Khamenei. Today, the new Ayatollah, his son Mojtaba Khamenei, said on social media that avenging his father is the demand of the nation and must certainly take place. He also wrote, "We pledge to avenge the blood of the martyred leader and all the martyrs of these two wars." Ayatollah Ali Khamenei was killed in February by U.S.-Israeli airstrikes. It's going to be an extreme heat weekend for much of the U.S. Monica Nelson has details.
5: Forecasters are warning of dangerous heat and stifling humidity continuing into next week, starting in the upper plains and spreading toward the East Coast. Montana and North Dakota could see temperatures in the upper 90s with humidity pushing high into the 100s. By Sunday, the heat wave will spread into the Midwest, challenging record highs from Colorado to Michigan. By Tuesday, the record heat wave will hit New England and the Mid-Atlantic. I'm Monica Nelson.
4: Missouri has declared a state of emergency over severe flooding. Governor Mike Kehoe made the declaration on Friday after severe storms caused flash flooding in several parts of the state. In a news release, Kehoe said the intense storms have created dangerous flash flooding, resulting in multiple swift water rescues. And he urged those living or camping near rivers and streams to move to higher ground. The National Weather Service said Friday that the flash flood risk was increasing in southeastern Missouri and the Tennessee Valley into the overnight hours as rounds of heavy rain falls over saturated soils. A TV star from the 70s has died. Randolph Mantooth had a TV career that spanned five decades, but he's best known for starring in the hit paramedic series Emergency. The show ran from 1972 to 1977 and included several TV movies. Mantooth went on to have a long career as a guest star on TV shows and was nominated for several awards for his roles on soap operas. Mantooth's family said he died Friday after a long illness. He was 80 years old. I'm Lisa Taylor.
6: Our Saturday forecast across Denver and the Front Range. Abundant sunshine, abundant summer heat, and we're going to be dry under a building ridge. Highs today and Sunday in the middle and upper 90s and overnight lows in the middle and upper 60s. Later this weekend, especially into Sunday, we'll kick in some breezier southeast winds, and that'll be the case for Monday and Tuesday, helping to keep afternoon highs middle and upper 90s. Mostly sunny starting the work week with lows middle and upper 60s. I'm Day Weather Meteorologist Don Watson.
1: Current temperature
7: 73 degrees.
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1: ANUS, Denver. 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
1: Better believe it. And good morning, everyone. 710 KNUS, Denver's talk station. I have been here all week, and it is back to Jeff and Billy on Monday, our Saturday show, July the 13th, 2026, 303-696-1971. There is one line open. You're going to stay in a lot of open lines. Had a chance to do this. A premier question: do you expect the Iranians to attack? You can't do this and keep it up and watch out. Also, Victor Marx wins, and also socialism and whatever else you'd like to talk about in open lines. Let's just go back to work. In Loveland, Colorado, Sandy. Sandy, you're on a radio show. Good morning.
2: Love your shows, Pete.
1: Thank you.
2: Okay, since you brought up LBJ, this is like perfect timing. This is about LBJ.
1: All right.
2: USS Liberty and the attack in 1967.
1: Oh, I know about it, sure.
2: Oh, yeah. And I don't know if you knew this part, but Lyndon Johnson, president at the time, mm-hmm. ordered that do not help the USS Liberty.
1: That's right.
2: I am not going to be embarrassed by our Israeli allies.
1: Well, the Liberty was attacked by the Israelis.
2: Yes.
1: And United States sailors, I mean, this wasn't a merchant ship. This was a military ship, a Navy ship. And the Liberty has been an incredible story. There is an organization of the veterans of the Liberty. I don't know if you knew that.
2: Oh, yes. I've been following them.
1: Okay.
2: Phil Attorney and the group that's still, living is bringing this to the forefront because they were silenced for over 20 years.
1: Yes, they were, indeed. And I understand what you're saying. You know, they looking the other way or not being involved. No, you're right. I mean, I'm on your side. What do you do with that?
2: Well, I just hope that they are given some sort of recompense and apologies. I don't think the apologies have ever come.
1: I don't think you'll see it.
2: You're right.
1: I do not think you'll ever see anything. So, having said that, it is it's one of those look the other way moments in history.
2: Why do you, Pete?
1: Yes,
2: do you have a perspective on why you think it happened? I mean, I don't. There was nothing that provoked this is Israelis to do that, unless. I don't know. I mean, it's such a mystery to me.
1: Well, the United States, this is after the discovery, and I say that with quotes, of what had happened in what's called the Shoah, the what was done to European Jews by the Nazis. And then if you go back to the how the state begins, and it really does begin. There's a Zionist movement, and there's the man who's ahead of this is named Theodore Herzl, and their first meeting, I believe, was in Switzerland, and they'd had enough. There was enough of, and in those terms, anti-Semitism are righteous; they can apply, and all through Europe, the attacks, the historical attacks on Jews or the attacks on Jews. Herzl decides we need to go to a place where it's going to be ours and they can't go after us. And they looked at all, they were looking in Africa. I mean, they were looking at all kinds of places. So along comes First World War. And the British are broke. The Americans are not quite in the war yet. And the British need money. And the Rothschilds, and they themselves are Jews, and Herzl and the Lord Rothschild, he was a Zionist himself, and Zionism is the right to return. So, Balfour is the foreign secretary, and Balfour makes a deal with, and they give them the money, and in return, Balfour does something called the Balfour Declaration. and it, it is the right to return. And in this place called Palestine, where the British soldiers are in Palestine, the British are in Egypt, the British are, and the French are, and this is where Lawrence plays out. And when the war is over, the declaration is there. And they've told, Lawrence has told the Arabs that if they fight the Turks, the Ottoman, that the freedom will come for a place called Arabia. There was no, the British didn't understand. We use today, when we use Near East, Far East, and Middle East, those are British colonial terms. Those aren't terms in that the Arabs use. Those are the Near East, the Middle East, and the Far East are British colonial terms. And anywhere the British have been, pain remains. Well, I don't care if it's Ireland, Middle East, wherever it is. If the British have been there and been colonials, there is pain. So when the war is over, the screw job goes on the Arabs, the British and the French. And I'm a big Lawrence fan. I've read much, much, much about Lawrence and the books about Lawrence. Mm-hmm. Lawrence is in Damascus in Syria when the war is over. And he sees the French march into Damascus, the military, and he knows. Now, there are historians that argue whether or not Lawrence was in on it. I'm not so sure he was, but it's, you know, and he, when he sees the French march into Damascus, he knows that they've screwed the Arab world, and he leaves, and there's the whole thing about him changing his name and doing different things. He dies on a motorcycle, and I think, and he's gay, and people don't know that Lawrence was gay, and. And he knows then that it's over. So now, after all the lies that are told at Versailles, this goes back to Woodrow Wilson, Clemenceau, and Lloyd George, and people like Ho Chi Minh show up, and they want their voices heard. And, of course, they're dismissed. So Wilson comes home, and by this time, the American Senate has had enough of Wilson. And Lloyd George and Clemenceau, they get their way. And the British return as imperialists into Egypt and Palestine and all the places the British go, the French go. And Ho Chi Minh, he's there. He's at Versailles. And it's a really tangled up mess, but out of it comes the beginning of the creation of the State of Israel, comes out of that. And the right to return, and then they issue the white paper, and the Palestinians are in the vice. And there's not much to do after that, except when the Shoah happens, and the horribleness of that. And you can see the world, and whether or not FDR knew, whether or not Winston Churchill knew, whether or not, you know, Joseph Stalin probably knew of all of them, but people came and said, you know, they are systematically murdering Jews, gypsies, homosexuals. You know, there was a German word called the Untermenschen, the underman, the animal people, and you could kill them if you wished, and of course they did, and. The solution was to kill the Jews. So who's left? And there's this moment, you know, when FDR leaves, and people talk about when Roosevelt goes for this meeting at Yalta, and he's sick. He really is sick. And he's on a ship, and they go, after they leave, and people don't talk about it, but after they leave, he goes to, And a lot of the Arab states have not been yet created, but they come on board, and I think it's the Augusta was the ship, I'm not sure. And he throws, they bring poison testers on. It must have been just a show. And FDR says, there are no Jews left in Poland, because he's trying to ease the way for the creation of the state. He's a, FDR knows that, that the state will be, the state of Israel is coming your way. And he says, it's been recorded, there are no Jews left in Poland. And they retort, well, then give them Poland. Don't, you know, don't allow this to happen here. Well, the force is on. It's gonna happen. And the right to return, where the European Jews and American Jews come into Palestine and establish, and they're I mean, you talk about socialism, and they are socialist get-togethers. And Golda Meir, who was the head of the Socialist International, people don't know that. And so there's a guy named David Ben-Gurion. David right. The Lion. Ben-Gurion is the first. They offered the presidency to Albert Einstein. He turned it down. And Ben-Gurion. And Ben-Gurion's a really remarkable guy. But Ben-Gurion says, find me the paperwork. Find me the way I can say that we own this. And they came back and said, we can't. In other words, and so this notion that you hear on talk shows that's laughable, God is not a real estate agent. He's not. God is not a real estate agent. Mm-hmm. And if you think, if people think that, like Ferranti and Teicher did that song, this land is mine. God gave this land to me. Well,
2: right?
1: No, you know, like no. Unless you believe God is a real estate agent, you can't say that, because everybody has. You know, that's what makes the Middle East, or and that's what makes that part of the world so difficult. Because, and then I mentioned the end of that movie, The Kingdom of Heaven. When he said, what's this worth? Mm. And he says, it's worth nothing. And then he turns and spins and says, it's worth everything. And I've been in the Middle East, you know, a couple times, and you can sense it. I mean, you really can.
2: So now...
1: Yeah.
2: Yes. So Henry Kissinger, was he was part of that, the Balfour?
1: No, Balfour was during the First World War.
2: Early on.
1: Yeah,
2: okay.
1: It was for money. It was a money deal. The Rothschilds gave the money, and Balfour gave the right to return. That's the beginning of the creating of the state of Israel. And they're the Zionists. There's a Theodor Herzl, and in the meantime, European Jews have been the object of. I was mentioning yesterday, and I got all kinds of angry people yelling at me. But why we eat ham at Easter, and you know, you go to Safeway and everybody eats ham. We ate hams as kids, but it comes out of Ukraine. It comes out of Poland, which was the nastiest part of this, and they ate ham. It's a slap because Semites don't eat pig meat, whether they're Arabs or whether they're Muslims or whether they're Jews. They don't, or Hebrews. They don't eat ham.
2: They call it unclean.
1: Unclean. But it's smart. Most of those laws are predicated on people being smart. For instance, burying the dead before the sun comes up or goes down. Mm-hmm. Because dead bodies breed disease.
2: Right. Yeah, the book of Leviticus covers how to live. Yeah, be clean.
1: Yes.
2: Correct.
1: Yeah. Yeah, and so it's all smart stuff, and it's really, I mean, really smart stuff, in fact. And mm-hmm. so the bodies are back in in the caves or in the ground, with not metal but wooden, because everything goes back to the earth. I've been reading and trying to understand all of this for years and years and years, and. It's great history, And it's
2: fascinating, Peter.
1: And it's religion, like we were talking about religion. It, and at the same time, you know, the whole idea of who's in charge. And if you go back to Abraham, Abraham, everybody is Father Abraham. He's father of us all. And out of that comes who claims what. And the Arabs claim that the firstborn was Ishmael. Sarah can't have children. She's the wife of Abraham, and so he gives her Hagar. And Hagar has a baby, and that baby is Ishmael. In the meantime, a miracle happens. Sarah can have children, and she has whom? She has Isaac. And if you talk to Muslims and you read them, they tell you, God talked about the firstborn. He didn't talk about, and who was the firstborn? The firstborn is whom? Ishmael. And so in the Arab, in the Muslim world, in the Arab world, when Abraham takes the son to kill him on God's will, he takes whom? The firstborn. And the firstborn, of course, is not Isaac, but it is Ishmael. And then Sarah drives them out and says, we can't have them here. And that that line leads to Muhammad. The other line, the other line, the Isaac line, that leads to Christ.
2: And, so I've studied this, and I'll just say how they differentiate this biblically is they say that Ishmael, firstborn, right, with Hagar, but they, but biblically they say that Isaac, it was preordained in the Bible. It was like when they predicted Jesus' birth.
1: I agree. But when you see it from their side, and they say whom? They say, they say Ishmael. And, and so you go to Moby Dick, which is Pete Boyle's Get a Life. What's the first line in the classic Moby Dick?
2: Oh, I don't know.
1: Call me Ishmael.
2: Call me Ishmael. Oh, that's right.
1: It's
2: Ahab. First,
1: it's Ahab. So
2: Okay.
1: But he says that. He says, and it was chilling to me because I was reading all these things at once. And where does he come up with that? And he goes, and you know, when I read it when I was a kid, I thought it was like this story about chasing this whale. And then as an adult, you know that he's writing about something altogether different. But that first line is so significant. Call me Ishmael.
2: Call me Ishmael.
1: You take care of yourself.
2: Oh, my. What a great conversation. Thank you, Peter.
1: Oh, thank you. All right, everybody. We have 1 minute, and it's break time. So we have one line open. Everybody's ready. 303-696-1971. Do you expect this attack? Victor Marks becomes the go-to guy for the Republican Party and socialism. And we'll talk with Deborah Flora at 11. So what time it is now? It is 10:19, which means it's break time. But up 97 to high today. Motorcycles outside, going to a motorcycle show. All's right in the world. You ready? All right, hit the bricks.

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10: There you go, Johnny Lee. Bob Lee and I met him. Looking for love.
11: Looking for love in all the wrong places.
10: Played at Mickey Gillies. Must have been a time. 303-696-1971. Good morning, everyone. 710 KNUS. And the weather, the lines are jammed. 97, really going to be hot. 98 tomorrow, and a record on Monday, 99 degrees. Lines are jammed, and I want to read this one, and it's true. Herzl died, but he did know the Rothschilds and had nothing to do with Balfour. Herzl had nothing to do with Balfour. It was Rothschild. And Thomas, he writes, this is the same person, Thomas Edward Lawrence was the original queer for Palestine. Well, that's really nice. Thank you. That's enlightened. It's Saturday, the 13th of July, 710 KNUS. Peter Boyle's on the air everywhere. A lot of people sending things in. It's a bouncy morning. Did you know, and again, what people don't put up with, and it's the dental runaround. 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And these are my guys, 303. Again, the number 303-841-7466, 303-841-7466. Don't wait. Get it handled today. All right, where do we go next? We go to Joe. Hey, my man, hit the button. In Arvada, the infamous Joe from Arvada, my boy. Good morning.
12: Good morning, Peter. I think it's wonderful that you're a historian, although you always say that you're kind of a lay historian.
10: I'm a reader.
12: Maybe
10: that's all.
12: A reader. I get it.
10: That's all.
12: Well, I am a Persian. And so you may have heard of this, and I'm sure you believe, just like Joseph Campbell, it's a myth. But in the Bible, there's a statue. It's called the Statue of Nebuchadnezzar.
10: Mm-hmm. I know.
12: It represents history. So being a historian, you'll know that it represents the different empires in history. And those empires began with the empire of Nebuchadnezzar, the Babylonians. And that was the empire of gold. That would be the head. And then was the chest. The chest of the statue of Nebuchadnezzar was made of silver. And it was the Medo-Persian Empire.
10: Mm-hmm.
12: And then
10: just a second, Joe. In a parallel world, the Mongols have an empire. The Chinese have an empire. I mean, there are other empires.
12: Oh, yes, but I'm talking about the Bible.
10: No, I understand that, but I'm not talking
12: about the Chinese.
10: No, but we're talking about history.
12: Yes, that's exactly right. God's quite the historian.
10: Well, what goes on with the Mongols? What does God have to do with that?
12: Well, see, God gave the dream to Nebuchadnezzar, and then Daniel interpreted it. And the dream was about all of history after the Jews were conquered by Nebuchadnezzar.
10: Well,
12: go
10: ahead, I'm sorry.
12: The final part of the statue, the two parts, are the bronze part that represents the Romans. And then the clay is the legs of the statue that represents...
10: Can you make the point in all of this, please?
12: Yeah, the point is that God is quite the historian and gave the dream to Daniel. But I want to point out that the silver part, the empire after the Babylonians, was the Medo-Persians. It's the very people that I'm a Persian.
10: Okay.
12: I'm a Persian.
10: I understand that. But at the same time, in the New World, the Aztecs have an empire. The Incas have an empire. The Mongols have an empire. And you can't look at something and say, we're going to decide simply predicated on one part of one world because that makes sense to you. You have to see.
12: Well, I'm sure you can find somewhere in the Bible that they're mentioned as well.
10: The Aztecs?
12: But this is God's interpretation of world history, empires. empires.
10: All right, fine.
12: Did the Aztec Empire extend around the world?
10: No, but it was in its own world.
12: Oh, no, but.
10: There's no but. It was in its own world. No, it come
12: oh,
10: on.
12: Okay.
10: Did the Mongols extend around the world? No, but it was their empire. I'm saying to you, if you're a reader, and that's all I claim to be, empires fail.
12: Well, I would say to you this, that the Persians have been notated since, by the way, the dream of Nebuchadnezzar was in 505 BC.
10: Okay, fine.
12: So that's 2,570 years ago.
10: Okay.
12: The reason I bring that up is that the Persians followed the Babylonians, and they've been at war with the Jews since then.
10: Well, it's a clash of religion.
12: Right.
10: It starts out that way. Then it becomes...
12: Except,
10: but
12: again, I would say
10: so,
12: to this, it's a clash of God and the irreligious.
10: Well, okay. But again, it would take too long. But the point of it is empires fail. Is that fair enough? You and I can agree on that?
12: You like Dune, don't you?
10: Very much so.
12: Well, this is actually an allegory of what we see happening.
10: Who are the Fremen?
12: Well, see, I would say to you this, that the Fremen are the Middle Eastern people, an allegory of.
10: No, they're not. There's one specific who they are.
12: Atreides is a emblem of the Messiah.
10: No, when
12: he's emblematic of the Messiah.
10: When the Atreides come, they come as the better yet. Go back to the horrible family. They come as the colonials. They come to take the world. And
12: yes.
10: Harkonnens, they're Harkonnens. They are the ones that come. Look,
12: the barbarians.
10: Well, but they're also the colonials. When Paul, who's Paul Atreides?
12: He's the Messiah.
10: But look what he turns into.
12: The Messiah.
10: No, but what does he turn into in the books? Have you read them all? Have you taken?
12: Well, the God. You're saying that he became the God Emperor.
10: He is the
12: Sandworm.
10: He is the count. He is he.
12: Well,
10: he,
12: the Lord Jesus Christ will come back to rule and reign for 1,000 years.
10: But Paul,
12: quite soon.
10: But Paul stays. In other words, I love the book and I love the series.
12: So does the Lord. So does the Lord. The Lord lasts forever.
10: Who is God? And then I'm going to shut this down. I love your call. Who's God in the book Dune?
12: Well, Paul Atreides is the Messiah, but God he's a part of the Godhead.
10: Paul Atreides is a political.
12: Yes, but he's part of the Godhead.
10: Remember, they
12: just like Jesus.
10: Well, that's fine. That's a fine interpretation. But
12: well, it's the truth. Jesus is part of the Godhead.
10: No, but put him out of that book.
12: I'm talking about reality. It's an allegory.
10: All
12: the
10: right.
12: Paul Atreides and Dune is an allegory, right? You agree with that?
10: No, it's a great story. It's the story.
12: Well, it's
10: repetitive.
12: But the truth is that Jesus Christ is part of the Godhead.
10: All right.
12: That's right.
10: Have a good weekend, Bubba. Thank you, man. All right, brother. Let's go to Bill. Bill in Douglas County. Hey, Biden, you're on the show. Good morning.
13: Hey. You know, I haven't spoken to you since you were both working full time.
10: Yeah. Yes, sir.
13: Yeah, I remember when you went off the air a couple of years ago, I think it was right around the time that Breakfast King closed, and I was devastated. I'm like, two things.
10: We and I were both fans. We were fans of the King, man. I used to go to the King. It was next to the biker place. Yeah.
13: Yeah, right there in Santa Fe. And, and they both happened at the same time, and they were kind of like two institutions. That I moved to Denver in 89, and I'm like, and they both went away at the same time. I'm like, thank God you're back.
10: Oh, man. Hey, Bill, go ahead, brother.
13: Yeah, so a couple things. I know you can't debunk every BS story that your callers come in with, but AOC is not a millionaire. As far as I know, not even close. As far as I know, she owns no real estate, no equities, no meme coins, nothing, okay? They're spreading this rumor around, and it's just not true. She may be one day, but she's not one today.
10: All right.
13: So, just I don't know. That's a thing they got going on over there on that side of the spectrum. It's not true.
10: Right.
13: In terms of the, and okay, another thing, you hit something that I've had a long pet peeve about, anti-Semitic. Yes, Arabs are Semites, but
10: yeah,
13: anti-Semitic refers specifically to Jews.
10: In the West, and we're in Europe and the United States, but not in the ME, because they're Semites. Now, they can be anti-Zionist. Right. But they're not anti-Semite.
13: In English, the term anti-Semite doesn't extend to Arabs. You'd have to say anti-Arab or something if you wanted to make that distinction.
10: Well,
13: here's one way I look at it. Okay, African American means your ancestors came from Africa.
10: Yeah.
13: You're an American, and you probably identify as black. Elon Musk, who came from Africa and is an American, is not an African American.
10: He came from South Africa.
13: Right, but he's not an African American.
10: No, because
13: even though he was born. Right,
10: but
13: you'd be bastardizing that term if you said that.
10: But if I like this call a lot. If you take Africa, Africa is divided in sub-Saharan Africa and Saharan Africa.
13: Yeah,
10: and that's the best way to see it. At least the best way for me to see it. So what's the dividing line?
13: The south of the Sahara.
10: Well, have you been, and I'm not trying to be Mr. Big, but have you been there?
13: I've only been to Morocco, nowhere else.
10: Well, they will tell you, and I've tried to explain this to people. I was in Beirut. It was Lebanon was, I don't know what's going on now, but there, you say to them, they're not Lebanese, they are not Arabs. They're Phoenicians. Lebanese or not, they're Phoenicians. And they say to me, we taught the world the alphabet. We did this. We did that. We're Phoenicians. Move across. The Egyptians. They're not going to tell you they're Arabs. You know who they are? They're Egyptians. We built this.
13: Yeah,
10: we did that.
13: And the Moroccans are Berbers. They're Arabs because they speak Arabic, because they were conquered by the Arabs 1,200 years ago.
10: Well, but again, not... They were... Remember... They were conquered by the Muslims,
13: by the Muslim Arabs out of Saudi Arabia, out of Arabia.
10: But the leader of all of that was a Kurd, Saladin.
13: Oh, Saladin. Yeah,
10: he's a Kurd. He's not, but
13: he was inspired. He was inspired by Muhammad out of Arabia.
10: There you go.
13: I mean,
10: and so yeah, when the Pope calls for the crusade to return to recapture the Holy Land, he's a Christian. I mean, that's in spite of what you heard on the last caller, this is a clash of religion. And here's a great one. I was talking to my family about it. Crescent rolls. What are crescent rolls significant of?
13: I think it was the victory at the gates of Vienna.
10: There you go. And so the Viennese bakers did what? It was because the flag it is the mark for Ramadan, where the moon is there and the star is there for the star is Venus. And when everything lines up, and then the call goes out. It is time for the beginning again. And so they started baking crescent rolls. That's a slap in the face. We beat you at the gates of Vienna. Go ahead. I'm sorry.
13: You're reminding me now. You know who I haven't heard on your show in forever is Robert Spencer. You guys still on good terms?
10: Oh, yeah,
13: what
10: sure. We'll get him back next week.
13: I haven't heard him on your show forever.
10: No, we'll get him back next week.
13: Yeah. Okay. That's good. So I just wanted to touch on that. But one other thing I wanted to ask you.
10: Do it real quick. I got a minute. Go ahead.
13: I assume at some point you're going to maybe have Victor Marx in front of your microphone at some point.
10: I had him once.
13: Can you ask him if he's going to... Yeah, you had him once. But now, I don't know what he's going to do, if he's going to still hide from the media or not.
10: Well,
13: can you ask him to release his tax returns, him and his wife?
10: You got the deal.
13: If you ever get him again?
10: See what happens.
13: If you ever get him again.
10: See if it happens.
13: All right? I'd love to see that.
10: Thanks for your call.
13: Hey, Pete,
10: good to hear your voice,
13: man.
10: You the man.
13: Take care.
10: All right, so, Saturday, 13 July, 2026... I got my sickle out there, as Brando said, and there's a motorcycle show and contest, and I'll take it to Brando. Do you expect the Iranians to attack? Victor Marks, Socialism History, 710 KNUS.
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18: When Abraham Lincoln was elected president in 1860, America stood on the edge of collapse. Over the next 4 years, the Civil War claimed more than 700,000 lives and tested whether our republic could endure. As the war drew to a close, Lincoln looked beyond victory. He looked toward healing. In his second inaugural address, he challenged the nation, "Let us strive on to bind up the nation's wounds, to achieve and cherish a just and lasting peace." Lincoln understood that preserving the greatest experiment in self-government required more than winning a war. It required the character to restore what had been broken. More than 160 years later, America still faces division. The question is not whether we'll disagree. The question is whether we still have the wisdom and the character to heal together.
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10: My Saturday, good morning. If you're gonna play it.
1: in Texas.
10: Gotta have a fiddle in the band. Good pick.
1: That lead guitar is hot, but not for the
10: Louisiana man. JR opened up the case, right?
1: So Ross and I bet both are faded love.
10: Wow.
1: Let's all dance.
10: Paying faded love.
1: In Texas. We gotta have a fiddle in the band.
10: There you go. 710 KNUS. Well, I tell you what, faded love. You got to play Faded Love next time. That great line, Faded Love was playing. What a great tune for... walked in a lot of places and Faded Love is playing. 710 KNUS, Denver's talk station. That or Waltz Across Texas? Huh? Waltz Across Texas with You in My Arms. July 13th, 2026. 710 KNUS, we are Denver's talk station. And there is one line open. And I wanted to do a really good open line show, and it's working that way. Deborah Flora on Victor Marks at the top of the hour. Short of that, it's us. A bunch of things are coming, flying in the door. We go to Michael. Hey, brother man, you're on the radio show. Good morning.
21: Hey, good morning, Peter. So good to be with you.
10: Well, thank you.
21: So, yeah, absolutely. I just had a couple of comments, one on Victor Marks, but first of all, you know, on your question about Iran, I was just going to add something in there about that. You know, Trump, I feel like, doesn't get a lot of credit that is due to him when it comes to showing restraint, because there's multiple times he could have, you know, launched a full-on ground invasion of Karg Island,
10: Michael, you can't do that. You just literally can't.
21: Right, no,
10: do
21: that's
10: that.
21: What I'm saying.
10: Yeah.
21: But he has shown a lot of restraint by not doing that, and I don't think he always gets the credit he's due because he has shown that restraint. I do think that he thought, obviously, that the war would be a lot faster. It would be over in like 4 weeks.
10: Well, remember, they talked about unconditional surrender. And now they're talking
21: right.
10: about a negotiated deal. That's light years. That's light years apart.
21: Yeah. And I think, you know, it's like Trump understands that, you know, a ground invasion, like you said, it would be a really bad thing,
10: my heavens.
21: Obviously.
10: Yeah.
21: But, you know, he gets that, and he's definitely not going to do it before the midterms. I kind of, you know, I wonder what he would do after the midterms when he doesn't
10: would
21: have
10: you do
21: to worry
10: me,
21: about
10: would you
21: those
10: do me a favor historically? Tell me an outside country that's been successful in meddling in what we call the Middle East.
21: Right. None that I can
10: there you
21: really
10: go.
21: Think of.
10: That's telling you something, isn't it?
21: Yeah. Well, like you said, I think he thought it was going to be another Venezuela situation where he would be in and out and he could just declare victory. But now I think he's in a position where, you know, he wants to get out, but he also wants to declare some form of victory.
10: Well,
21: and I don't think the current memorandum of understanding is a sufficient form of victory for most Americans, what they would consider that looking like. But, I don't know. What are your thoughts on that?
10: If you know, the ME or the Middle East is it's a quagmire. It is it's easy to go in and it's impossible to get out. And so Donald Trump begins by, and the Israelis, remember, it's Donald Trump. Actually, it's the United States of America and the Israelis. So it's 28 February 2026. The United States and the Israelis are at war with Iran and the regional allies. Hostilities broke out after the U.S. and Israel's airstrikes killed those Iranian officials, including the supreme leader. They killed Ali Khamenei. And these strikes were launched amid ongoing U.S.-Iran negotiations. Historians call these wars of choice. We talk about being at war, a perpetual war, an endless war, a forever war, a war of choice. You choose to do that. Now what? You tell me.
21: Right. Yeah, that's a good point. And one more thing, and then I'm going to hop off.
10: All right.
21: Uh-huh. No, I agree. That's a good point, Peter. And something I was going to mention on Victor Marx. So CNN, I was watching CNN the other morning, and they did a segment on Victor Marx. I think it was yesterday, actually. They said they were talking about things he's campaigning on. And one of the things I found interesting they brought up, one of his campaign claims was he claims to perform prayers to free people of demonic oppression.
10: Yes.
21: And they were kind of talking about this as like a joke, like a joking type of thing, like, oh, he does it. But the reality is, what role spiritual warfare, you know, could play in his campaign, if any?
10: Well, that's what it is.
21: An angle, I don't think, and I don't think a lot of people are like looking at it like that, but I was wanting to get your thoughts on that too. Like, you know, could spiritual warfare play a role?
10: Well, you know, he claims to be able to do exorcisms over the phone.
21: Right.
10: That's a little rough. I've spent an hour with the guy. I found a lot of holes in his soul. I'm not in his soul, in his story. I don't know what you do with him, but he won. He won.
21: Yeah.
10: And Deborah Flores is going to talk about how did he win and why did he win, I think, are really infinitely better questions. I also think that it speaks volumes about talk radio and everybody that goes with it. Nobody must have heard it. We think we're important, and the term of corporate talk, I think, applies. And they beat that guy like a baby harp seal on talk radio. He still won. They went after him on Channel 9. He won. Now, watch him in action. I mean, he made Kyle Clark, it made it into a clown show. Kyle, my dog's going to bite you. Did you see that, Enter? Did you watch that?
21: The dog. The debate.
10: Yeah. He treated it like it was a joke.
21: Right. Well, I mean, I think it's like, when you ask those leading questions like Kyle Clark does, like he asks those questions, it's like rhetorical questions almost. Mm-hmm. It's almost like he's not trying to get a real answer. He's just trying to embarrass, you know, the Republican candidate. And I don't really think that's productive debate.
10: But everybody knows. I mean, I watched for some reason last night. I'm reading this new Ramsey book. It's very good. And I was looking to see about the weather for today to ride the motorcycle. So I turn on Channel 9, and I catch Kyle Clark. He calls Victor Marx a fraud. I mean, when he starts a Victor Marx story, he calls him a fraud on Channel 9. He must not be worried about a lawsuit on that little puppy. But, you know, I wanted to know what the weather's going to be like. And they led with, you know, the fires and everything. And that's it. You know, that's stuff that I think, because I my love of the state, you know, I don't want to know about, I mean, I want to know about the fires, but at the same time, you know, they talked about the weather today, and it's going to be no rain today. So, anyhow.
21: Yeah. I don't think there's any expectation of Kyle Clark to be objective on 9 News.
10: No.
21: I mean, there's no expectation of that. So it's like, you know, this isn't surprising that he would go about it that way, but it is what it is, Peter. And I think, you know, people see through that, quite frankly. But
10: who are you talking about? Victor Marx or
21: Kyle Clark?
10: I don't know.
21: Yeah.
10: I mean, I don't know. I think, once again, and I'm going to write my column on Monday about how it's so diminished now, radio ratings and television and everything goes with it, that Victor Marx won. Like I said, they beat him like a redheaded stepson, and he still won. You tell me.
21: Right.
10: Good call. Thanks, Michael.
21: Thank you, Peter.
10: Here's what we're going to do. We're going to head for home, 303-696-1971. Round third, head for home. Deborah Flora, who I love, and her husband Jonathan, who I love, she's coming on the show about Victor Marx wins the GOP, and how did he do it? And he'll face Phil Weiser in November. Now what? And also, we're continuing to ask about, do you expect the Iranians to attack? We're talking about socialism, and we got really good callers. Please, folks, give me a second with Deborah, and we'll get back to you. Could Iran attack the United States? Yeah, you bet on it.

0: Hey, everybody. Mike Ball, host of the Restaurant Shows. I hope you had a nice 4th of July weekend. Coming up this weekend, we've got another nice patriotic event. Saturday, July 11th, I'm going to broadcast live 3 to 5 from the Norris Penrose Center in Colorado Springs. It's the annual TAPS Nashville Songwriters Benefit. And we're going to have a prime rib dinner from the Coors Cowboys. 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
1: U.S. is demanding that Iran publicly state that the Strait of Hormuz is open to shipping. The demand comes as peace talks between the U.S. and Iran were set to resume today in Oman. On Friday, a senior U.S. official told News Nation that there won't be a good outcome if they refuse. The demand comes after the two countries traded strikes earlier in the week. President Trump says Iran wants to continue talks and the U.S. has agreed to do so. The supreme leader of Iran is vowing revenge for the slaying of the former Ayatollah Ali Khamenei, Lisa Taylor reports.
2: Today, the new Ayatollah, his son Mojtaba Khamenei, said on social media that avenging his father is the demand of the nation and must certainly take place. He also wrote, "We pledge to avenge the blood of the martyred leader and all the martyrs of these two wars." Ayatollah Ali Khamenei was killed in February by U.S.-Israeli airstrikes.
1: A federal judge is tossing the convictions of four people who participated in the January 6th Capitol riot. On Friday, the judge granted a request from the Department of Justice to dismiss the convictions of the men who were members of the Proud Boys during the 2021 riot at the Capitol building in Washington, D.C. The convictions were dismissed with prejudice, meaning the case is closed permanently. This comes after President Trump issued around 1,500 pardons to those convicted over the Capitol riot last year and commuted the sentences of 14 others. Tyler Perry and Colin Kaepernick are stepping up to cover two huge expenses for Nolan Wells' family. Attorney Ben Crump, who is representing Nolan's family, says Perry is paying for the funeral and Kaepernick is paying for the autopsy. Crump says the family requested an independent autopsy because they lack confidence in the ongoing investigation in Mississippi. The 18-year-old went missing from Horn Island over the 4th of July weekend and his body was later discovered floating off the island's coastline. I'm Lisa Carton.
3: Our Saturday forecast across Denver and the Front Range. Abundant sunshine, abundant summer heat, and we're going to be dry under a building ridge. Highs today and Sunday in the middle and upper 90s and overnight lows in the middle and upper 60s. Later this weekend, especially into Sunday, we'll kick in some breezier southeast winds, and that'll be the case for Monday and Tuesday, helping to keep afternoon highs middle and upper 90s. Mostly sunny starting the work week with lows middle and upper 60s. I'm Day Weather Meteorologist Don Watson.
4: Current temperature
5: 77 degrees.
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1: You count on it. Ric Flair, Slick Rick. To beat a man, you got to beat the man. It's Saturday, July the 13th, 2026. I'm Peter Boyles. This is Radio Free Denver. Good old 710 KNUS. Our phone number, 303-696-1971. We have spent the first couple hours talking about expectations on the Iranians to attack. We've talked about the Middle East, and I wrote down three topics that I prepped for last night, and I was doing it all week. And Jeff and Bill come back Monday on Victor Marx and on the rise of socialism. Is Deborah working alone? Is she going to work? They go, okay. Ladies and gentlemen, please say good morning. If you would, bring her up, Adam. I can honestly say, when her husband's listening, I love her.
2: You beat her right back at you, my friend.
1: She has been so wonderful. And her husband, Jonathan, who I know is listening, I've been talking to Jonathan all morning. They've really become part of a family for me, a family of people that have been so kind to me and talked to me. And this woman is certainly there, and her husband is the man. He really is the man. So here you are. Deborah is with us, and everybody knows Deborah, but the Victor Marx wins. Mm-hmm. And I'm going to write my column Monday about I think what happened, but I want to know what you know. I respect you guys so much, you and Jonathan. How and why, Deborah, did Victor Marx win?
2: Yeah. Well, thanks, Peter. And by the way, we feel exactly the same way about you. We're grateful that you are part of our larger family. We appreciate it. You know, here's what I believe happened in the world of politics. Having been a candidate, having covered races for years, not as many as you, Peter, but I've certainly covered races for years. what really trumps everything is both the fundraising and the name recognition. And I actually think what is surprising about this is not that Victor Marx won, but that he won by such a tiny percentage. And we're talking about really half a percentage point between the two lead candidates, but not half a percentage point of his total vote get, which is why it didn't go to an automatic recount. I think Victor, until the
1: race... Stay where you are. Your phone started cracking up. Go back. I know you're walking and talking. I think you're walking and talking. Go ahead.
2: Okay. Can you hear me now?
1: Yes, ma'am.
2: Is this okay? Okay. What I was saying is, I don't think it's surprising that Victor Marx won. I think it's surprising that he won by such a small margin. Until about 2 months before the actual primary, he had been running away with it. But finally, the process kicked in. He had the debates or forums. He had avoided all of that. When he finally agreed to do the interview with Kyle Clark and then did the debate, and then obviously a lot of the coverage, Peter, that you and others have been doing, asking the questions that is a natural part of vetting a candidate, when that really began to kick in, I think he dropped from where he probably would have run away with this to barely winning by half a percentage point. When you think about it, he didn't even get 40%. Now, I compare it with the race of Dan Mays in 2010. Mm. Dan Mays won the primary by 50%.
1: Yeah, but there were different reasons. I was very much involved in that. And
2: yes.
1: our guest and one and only Deborah Flora.
2: Please.
1: Mays was a whole different boogie. I mean, people bring up Mays, but
2: The only comparison I make with Mays is that he won, but people did not know a lot about him. Here's what I think is going to be interesting going forward, Peter, as we watch this. This is a major comparison. A party in Colorado, the Republican Party, would go into minority status if the candidate for governor does not get over 10%.
1: And Tommy almost did that. You know that. Tom Tancredo damn near did.
2: He got 36%, almost 37%. Hickenlooper got 51%. Dan Mead got 11.1%.
1: Yep.
2: We're heading into a situation now where what I'm hearing from a lot of people that are really kind of not happy that Victor Marsh won the nomination. A lot of them are saying they're going to vote for Greg Lopez, who's now running as an independent.
1: Yeah, I spoke with then Greg.
2: Then you have the independents that have grown from 2010. Now they're 51%. In this primary vote, the vast majority of the unaffiliated voters decided to vote for the Democrat candidate. We haven't even seen the ads that the Democrats are going to start running against Victor Marks.
1: Oh, you wait.
2: As we know. And we could actually see a situation where Dan Meza had 11% in 2010. Now you've got a much bigger unaffiliated voter group. You have a candidate with far more liability, because even if you're a Christian like I am, you can run some ads where you talk about, you know, speaking to demons and all that. The vast majority of Colorado is not going to understand or be drawn to that by any means.
1: Let me bring you back, and this is what I plan on writing about on Monday. Deborah Flores here. We're talking about there's a lot of difference between the two. We're talking about Victor Marks. There was a term that came up called corporate talk, which I thought was a great line. And with the exception, I'm sitting in where Jeff Hunt sits and Billy sits over on the other side of the glass, those guys were supportive, is a good term, of Victor Marks. The rest of, myself included, the rest of media, as I said, hit him like a baby harp seal. And he won. And And Dan Mays took it. We hit him like a redheaded stepson, like a baby harp seal, and he got beaten. And So what does it say about the diminished impact of Denver Front Range media?
2: You know, and I, this is where I disagree just a little bit, Peter, which makes for a good conversation.
1: No, please.
2: I actually think it's because of the power of talk radio that Victor Marks did not run away with this. I also think that because I do think he would have probably won by, I don't know, probably he probably would have gotten over 50%. He only got 39%. I believe he would have gotten over 51%. It would have not been nearly as close, because think about the fact that he outspent Barb Kirkmeyer, I don't know, by four times.
1: But
2: he had over $2 million, and she had about $600,000.
1: I love her, but in the meantime, you know, the Scott Bottoms variable plays out in this as well. And I used a line when I was a kid and trying to learn to box, and we boxed for a guy that was, he was a pretty tough guy. And I wasn't any good, but the guys would complain about losing, and I never did because I lost. But he would say, if Yinz was going to win, because we were in Pittsburgh, Yinz would have won. And if Barbara Kirkmeyer, who I really like, was going to win, she'd have won.
2: Having been a candidate before, Peter, I would say there's two things. One is name recognition, and Victor Marsh did have that more highly, not necessarily in the political world, but he had it in the number of people who knew him from, you know, his millions of followers.
1: Yeah.
2: And he had over $2 million. The fact that he had both of those things, and Barb Kirkmeyer did not have high name recognition, even though she'd been working and fighting, you know, under the dome, she didn't have that name recognition. So the fact that she actually came within 2,000 votes, I think the bigger thing that everyone in the Republican Party has to look at now is we need to go back to thoroughly vetting our candidates.
1: No, I agree with
2: Victor
1: that.
2: Victor Marks got a pass. He got a total pass on doing forums until the last month.
1: Again.
2: And that's when it began to turn.
1: With love in my heart, if Stanley was here, he would look at Barbara Kirkmeyer and said, if Yinz is going to win, Yinz won. You didn't win. Deborah Flores here, who I think hung the moon. If he was going to win, he would have won. Pardon me. If she was going to win, she'd have won. And the same thing. So we're coming to a showdown in November, and you listened to the hour that I spent with him, and it was interesting. Somebody said to me the other day, a pretty tight person said, "Isn't it interesting? Since you spent that hour with Victor Marx, he hasn't brought up martial arts at all. He doesn't. Yeah. I mean, for me, he doesn't do the gun trick now. He doesn't do that stuff." And go ahead. I'm sorry. You were going to say something.
2: Yeah. No. And I think, Peter, the original question of the impact of talk radio, you had an impact. I read where you were quoted in numerous articles that were written afterwards.
1: Yes.
2: Particularly also about 45,000, his website used to say that he had saved and rescued, or one of those terms, 45,000 women and children.
1: It's a joke.
2: That was changed. Yeah, was changed afterwards.
1: Yep.
2: So my point was, when he finally began to get scrutiny, and he finally allowed others to ask him real questions, then it began to erode. I think the surprise for me, or what I saw happen, is before everyone began asking the real questions, started really vetting, I think he would have won and had over 50%. Because of the examination, he had 39% and only half a point, 2,000 votes separating him and Barb. Barb had a tough road for sure when he can only raise $600,000 in a gubernatorial race.
1: I mean, I understand all that. If she was going to win, she'd have won.
2: Yeah,
1: I mean, that's really the truth.
2: Yeah.
1: If she was going to win, she'd have won. And now, now he faces Phil Weiser, who I ended up watching Channel 9 last night because this new Ramsey book's out, and I got to work in the morning, so I'm sitting reading and watching. And they showed Hickenlooper and Michael Bennett at the fires. Michael Bennett, Michael Bennett looked like the last chapter of What's the Use? He's just standing there, and Hickenlooper's talking. They're in front of a bulldozer, and the entire conversation is Hickenlooper. I mean, Bennett doesn't say what time it is, and so and Hickenlooper squeaked it from a socialist. I mean, those are the things that I think. You know, when watching Diana DeGette get clipped, who clips her? A socialist, a socialist. Who came really, really, really close on Hickenlooper? A socialist. And Bennett standing there, Bennett standing there looking like, you know, somebody ran over his dog in the driveway. And he, and here's Phil Weiser. Jared Polis looks like, you know, all the stuff that's going on with Jared Polis, he looks terrible. I mean, in terms of his behavior in politics. So there's all, Deborah, there's all these things going on right now in Colorado.
2: It's a crazy time. I mean, the Democrats have a huge reckoning coming. When you read the DSA, the Democrat Socialists of America website, they say we will work within or without the Democrat Party.
1: Yep.
2: And they persuaded Bernie Sanders to run as a Democrat, even though he's a socialist, because they wanted to take over the Democrat Party.
1: Yep.
2: That's where the energy is.
1: Well,
2: I think it's because the Democrat Party lacks leadership and vision and focus. So this is taking them over. And then I think on, you know, here in Colorado for the Republican Party, the question is, are we going to go into minority status?
1: Yep.
2: Because we didn't vet a candidate the way they needed to be allowed to pass.
1: But he shocks the world. And by the way, the face of the Democratic Party today is the mayor of New York City.
2: Yes, it is.
1: And it's not, you know, it's not Newsom or any of these other characters. It's him. And I mean, there's so much in play right now. It really,
2: there is.
1: Oh boy!
2: You know, another interesting thing, Peter, is that Shimon Blau just got 2,200 signatures.
1: Go back, Deborah. Go back. Your phone just cracked. Go back. Go back to where you were. Oh, it's okay. Say it again.
2: Shimon Blau.
1: I lost you totally now.
2: Okay, can you hear me now?
1: It's still cracked.
2: Okay, how about here?
1: Yes, ma'am. There you go. There you go.
2: Okay, I will not move. I will not move.
1: Tell Jonathan to move.
2: Yeah. I know, right. What's interesting that to watch going to be in CD1, where Milot Kiros won the Democrat seat as a...
1: I lost you. I keep losing you. Hey, Como's down. Deb, can you hear me? All right, let me do this. 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We got good. The man in my ear said, she's good. I said, you have no idea. you have no idea. Deborah Flores here. Now you're clean again. We got about...
2: Okay, great.
1: We got a couple more minutes. We got two more minutes.
2: Okay, well, I'll say this real quick then, Peter. And by the way, the reason why we've been going back and forth is I want to give a shout out to everybody who is doing talk radio and doing the serious work of asking serious questions. But what I was going to say is going to be interesting to watch in the CD1 race is that Shimon Blau just petitioned on and got 2,200 signatures, only near 1,500 in 3 days to be an alternative to a socialist in Denver. We'll see whether or not he's able to pull it out, but we're watching in real time whether or not a two-party system can continue and whether or not they've gotten too extreme without representing the center.
1: But the modern Democratic Party is a Trotskyist, it's a socialist workers' party, the kind that, well, I shouldn't say Trotskyist, but they're a socialist workers' party like exists in Europe. That's what the Democrats now are. It's not Jack Kennedy and Harry Truman and FDR. It's
2: right.
1: It's these guys. And so, you know.
2: I think the big movement, Peter, may be what we may see is almost a post-partisan movement in Colorado with 51% unaffiliated of those who believe in the Constitution of the United States. Oh. Socialism does not work. You cannot be authoritarian on either side of the fringe. It's do we believe in the Constitution? And that may be what we see begin to happen in Colorado.
1: And also in Europe, there's something called democratic socialism, and it does exist. This is such a... I'm riding my motorcycle today, and you guys are working on a film. So when the smoke clears, tell Jonathan we're going back to the bench.
2: Okay? We will. We will be in there face-to-face with you, my friend, which we always enjoy. So
1: thank
2: we'll
1: you
2: do
1: so
2: that
1: much.
2: Soon.
1: Thanks, Deb.
2: Okay, all right, you
1: everybody.
2: Take care.
1: 303-696-1971. We have two lines open. Boy, I tell you, there's so many topics here this morning. It is us. Stay here, 710 KNUS.
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10: When Abraham Lincoln was elected president in 1860, America stood on the edge of collapse. Over the next 4 years, the Civil War claimed more than 700,000 lives and tested whether our republic could endure. As the war drew to a close, Lincoln looked beyond victory. He looked toward healing. In his second inaugural address, he challenged the nation. Let us strive on to bind up the nation's wounds, to achieve and cherish a just and lasting peace. Lincoln understood that preserving the greatest experiment in self-government required more than winning a war. It required the character to restore what had been broken. More than 160 years later, America still faces division. The question is not whether we'll disagree. The question is whether we still have the wisdom and the character to heal together.
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0: There you go. 7:10 KNUS on a Saturday, the 13th of July. Miss Tanya Tucker, I got a Tanya Tucker story. Took place in Cheyenne, and I don't know if I've ever told it on the air, but I was trying to ride bulls, and I went to bull riding school, and which was another really stupid move, but Jerome Robinson was my teacher, and David Allen and Bob Edson and all those guys, and so they get me a job up in Cheyenne. If you remember when it used to be Wide World of Sports, and Kurt Gowdy and Larry Mahan, Larry had quit riding, and he was arguably the finest rough stock rider, and he had a band, and there was a place up there called the Hitch and Post, and it's now closed down and burned down, and we did our radio show in the Hitch for, thank you to the late Lynn Kelly and everybody. We had us a time. I'm Walt Garrison. David Allen. And wow, I can tell you stories that I can't tell you stories, but I can tell you this story. So I did this. I was on the rodeo floor, and I would do, here's the bull, and here's the gate, and here's the cowboy, and it would go up to Kurt and to Larry. And they edited all this stuff. Remember, they never did it live. It was part of Wide World of Sports, Kurt Gowdy. So that night, and this place is a huge place called the Buckle Club. It's big. And I was asked if I could sit at the front table with the dignitaries. So in the door, true story, comes a woman, beautiful woman, in a Greenpeace jacket. And I'm thinking, man, you're wearing a Greenpeace jacket in Cheyenne. And so Larry and Kurt are on the stage, and Larry said, Larry had a killer band with him, and Larry said, we have a special guest here tonight. Let's see if she'll sing us a song. And the whole time this woman would have, I mean, she had a what they say, it's like a sailor, right? Remember, like, woo, had a mouth on her. And he said, Miss Tanya Tucker. And she stands up. And I thought, oh, man, I'm at the table. And that's that song, Shuffle With Me, Houston Stranger. It's a cow. But she had Delta Dawn, you know, all these great hits. And she's got a song, and maybe you can find it, Adam. It's called While You're Out There Riding Rainbows. I don't know any of this stuff. And she was going winky winky with a bronc rider named, it was Bobby Brown. And I knew Bobby, and everybody called him Hooter. And they came out of that Donnie Gay, Pete Gay, Hooter. I mean, these guys were like, they were Texas tough. They were semi, what did, they always called them semi tough, half tough. And some guy decides that he could touch Miss Tucker in all the wrong places, and the fight breaks out, and there it's on. I mean, to talk about a bar fight, and it's a big place, and there everybody's banging away. So I'm going, and you can hear some guy in the back yell, "Hey, Kurt, turn them cameras around and show them Cheyenne." I heard that guy. And there must have been, by this time, I don't know, 10 people in the fight. And the cops come in, and it's a big breakup. But it's Bobby Brown, Hooter. And so jump ahead, I'm in Sturgis. And Tanya Tucker's appearing. And they had this celebrity, quote-unquote, ride. And I got into the, somehow, they said, "Hey, you want to go? You're Peter Boyle, so you can go in this ride." So I'm like back in the back, and Tanya Tucker is. I didn't even know she was appearing in there. She is. She's riding a Road King. She rode her own bike. So I went up, and she's close to the front, and I said, "Miss Tucker," and she turned around. I said, "I was in Cheyenne that night when Hooter punched that. I punched. My God." And she looked at me, and I'm thinking, okay, here it comes. And she goes, "Earl, come here. She brings about two guys over, and she said, tell them about that fight. And I'm stuck. You know, I said, well, and she, I said, you were wearing a Greenpeace jacket. And that's when I saw you. She said, oh, yeah. You know, she was wearing it. I don't think she was a member of Greenpeace by any stretch of the imagination. But she was with Bobby, and the fight was on, and she was there. But that song, Shuffle With Me, Houston Stranger, it's a cowboy love. And when you open it, she says, Faded Love was playing. And Faded Love is, you know, if you're into country music, or even maybe, I don't know if there's a difference between country and Western, or country, people say country Western. There's Western and there's country, and I think there's the two. But there she was, man, Miss Tanya Tucker. And in the, and they don't say Tanya, they say Tanya. And I think that's Texas talk, Tanya. Or I've always said it's three syllables. Would you care to dance? Dance is three. And then Waltz Across Texas. And that song make you cry, Waltz Across Texas. And that was always that song they played. And Cheyenne's coming up. And it's a very special place for me going to Cheyenne. And we would go up there and take the radio show up there. And my co-host for years was Walt Garrison. And we talked a little bit about this yesterday. But hi, I'm Walt Garrison. And he was David Allen's guy. And David, who I've had on the show with me before, David lives up in Montana now, and David was the public relations guy for the PRCA, and the PRCA was in Denver then, and they were right next to old Mile High Stadium before they tore it down. And I'm working with Bob Lee, and Bob and I, and Bob's off, and John Keyworth, who is my son, who's now a man, a child of, he's got a son of his own. We're having breakfast tomorrow morning, and we were talking, and Bob was off, and John and Keyworth was co-hosting, and he was playing for the Broncos, and he was a fullback in the Broncos. He and Larry Canada. How many people remember Larry Canada, the mailman? And so we're doing call-ins about what's your fantasy job, and people were talking about different things, and I ended up writing about this for the Pro Rodeo News about what had happened. And so, mouthy, I say, yeah, and John said to me, he said, well, what would you like to do? And I said, and I'd never been to a rodeo in my life, and we got this big hit show doing country and western music, Bob and I. I said, I like to ride in a rodeo. And I've told this story before, and I don't know anything, I don't know a squat about the rodeo. And Donna Darling was the receptionist, Dee Dee. And she comes in during a spot break and says, there's a guy on line three or whatever line he was on. His name's David, and he's with the Rodeo Cowboys Association. So a wise guy, I put him on the air. And he said, I'm David. We later become great friends. And he said, I'm David Allen. And he said, what event? I didn't know about events. What event? So John's looking at me. And I said, well, what do you got? And, you know, they got steer tripping and bronc riding and saddle broncs and bareback and goat roping. And, you know, and he says, bull riding. I've never been to bull riding in my life. And I said, I like to go. I'll be a bull rider. And he said, okay, bull riding it is. And now I've talked. Now I've said it. Now I'm in. Remember, bacon and eggs, right? Now I'm in. So I meet David, and there was a team rodeo here in Denver at the time, and the team, Denver's team, was the Denver Stars, and so the PRCA didn't like these people, and it's politics and it's mixed up, but we go, and where I'm watching guys, you know, goat rope, and I'm watching steer trippers, and I'm watching saddle bronc, you know, now it's bull riding time, so they come up and get me. And they said, come on down. And I go behind the chutes. And I never saw a bull ride in my life. And I signed up to go to school. And the bull was Panda Bear. And the rider was Dougie Shipe. And I later became friends with Dougie. And Panda had been, you know, they vote, and Panda had been Bull of the Year like 3-4 years before. And Harry Vold, and I saw Harry Vold's daughter when last Saturday when we were out there doing the Cowboy Show. Harry Vold was about, no, he was about half tough. And so I'm watching. And I later find out Todd Hills is involved in these guys. And he gets up on Panda, and I don't know anything about this. And I'm standing there staring at it, and guys got their arms around me. Hey, Boyles, I'm like, you're going to do this. And, you know, the hooker comes in, drops the buck strap, brings it up. Dougie ties on, and I'm still looking, and he, you don't talk. You know, and all this stuff about let's go outside and all those kinds of things. You shake your head. And Larry Mahan taught me that, just nod. Because then bulls can hear. And he says, and they yanked the gate, and they pulled the buck rein, and Panda's off. And Dougie's on Panda. And the bull put his nose in the dirt, and he throws a snot bucket back like a foot and a half. He's a foot and a half of snot's coming out of that bull's nose, coming back over the buck chute. And I'm standing there with David, and Flash, I think, was with us, Bob Edson. And I'm thinking, what have I done? And the bull put his nose in the dirt. And I think, what's that great line of riding Fu Manchu, right? I think Dougie got like, I don't know if he rode the bull or not. I can't remember if he made the whistle. But I thought to myself, okay, now you're in trouble. And it was time to go. And David and I went up. And it was snowing, and Jerome's school was in Fort Collins because they had a rodeo school and a rodeo college rodeo team. And I went up there, and there were all these little Native American kids. The government was paying for them to go to bull riding school, and they've been riding goats since they've been 2 years old, and they could stick. And I am so going, Peter, what have you done? And shot my mouth off. But I had a pair of Larry's boots, and I think that's where I met Walt. I had Walter's cowboy hat, and David had already had this relationship with these guys, and I had met Larry like once or twice, and here we go. And so then we started riding bulls, and that got me, because then I met Bob Edson, aka Flash, and Flash was the president of the PRCA when they were here. And that's a whole set of stories that can never be told. But he had his cousin Jerry, and cousin Jerry was, when I met cousin Jerry, the whole world changed. And when people talk about having like a Fonzie character in your life, well, he was like the evil Fonzie, but he was the best guy I ever knew. I had the greatest time with cousin Jerry. And we all go to Cheyenne, and the first time I went up, I didn't do the radio show up there. I just went up to work, and that's when you really saw. And that was the night of Miss Tucker and Miss Tucker and the crowd. But standing and watching the real guys, I mean, the guys that could stick, and watch those bulls and now today. I watch it on TV all the time. And the Brazilians are there, and a lot of these great young African-American kids are in the game. It is the great. And that kid said to me last week, it may be the most amazing, toughest sport in the world today, riding bulls. And I firmly believe it. Having given it a try a couple times, just get a buckle. And that was that. 7:10. KNUS, but I wanted to do that because you played that song and Shuffle With Me, Houston. When she goes out, she said, Faded Love was playing. Well, Faded Love, come on. And there's just something about it. And country music is the white man's blues. You know, Faded Love or any of these songs, that's the white man's blues. Having said that, I mean, it's not intended to be anything, but having said that, that's what it is. And all of those guys, just great stuff. and you can hear it in them. And even there you go. That's a turnaround. All right. We'll come back and do Real Talk Radio. He hopes. It's a Saturday. 97 will be the high. 98 on Sunday. Monday, 99. My motorcycle's outside. Call's coming up. Stay here. 710 KNUS.
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0: Country Charlie.
10: You've got to
0: Charlie Pride.
10: Angel, good morning. Let her know you think about her when you're
0: 710 KNUS. I'm Peter Boyles. Good morning. It's a Saturday, July 11th. Thank you. I've been saying the 13th and getting beat up. 2016, what? 2026. 710 KNUS. Thanks for being here. Two open lines, 303-696-1971. The weather, 97, 98, and 99. Monday could be a record. The open lines topics, expecting Iran to attack. And could Iran attack the United States on U.S. soil? It's a question. You keep doing this to these guys. What are they going to do back? We're also talking about Victor Marks. We spoke with Deborah Flora. Marks wins. How did he do it? And what does it speak about Front Range Media? And then socialism sneaking in. 710 KNUS, we go to Gary. Gary, you waited a ton. Thanks very much, and you're on the show.
11: Thanks, Pete. Hey, Pete, I'm the Democratic Socialist?
0: Yes.
11: Right? So, oh, man, I'm all nervous right now.
0: Take your time.
11: Okay, they say free Palestine, and they don't like ICE, and everything's going to be free, right? So, they sound like the modern-day, all these community organizers. Like Obama was a community organizer, and he made president. So what woke money was behind him? And then from the mid of 60s, from Reuben to Hoffman, are today's homeless yesterday's hippies, right? Or the yippies with the free food and the pads?
0: The hippies did it. They fed themselves. There was a movement called the Diggers. And
11: The Diggers. That's who Madami is, right?
0: Yeah, do you remember the Diggers? Well, they.
11: No, I've been reading. I'm in my 60s, but.
0: Well, they
11: have a lot of time to read now.
0: Yeah, well, they. You know, the whole movement of the hippies was, if you remember, in Easy Riders, when they get to the commune, or they had communes and people fed. They weren't leaning on the government like you watch today. They just, the hips were. Quite different, or really were quite different. In terms of who they are and what they are, socialist workers are the rise of socialism in this country. What do you attribute that to?
11: Man, just...
0: Seriously.
11: I think I attribute it to the politics, to the distance between the politics and the people, and it reflects in the culture of today, I guess.
0: Well, there's a reason. I mean, there's a reason why socialism is rising in this country. Why? I mean, the
11: education of our people.
0: Well, but remember, the socialism in being a geek. Adam and I were talking this morning. I spent a couple 3 years reading Karl Marx and reading Engels and then reading Mao and what they said about what they did, and they were legitimate in terms of themselves. And after the Second World War in Europe, remember the Nazis, although I listen to people that don't know, again talking about National Socialism. Well, that was blood and soil. That's what when Hitler joins the party, they really, they are a socialist, semi-quasi-socialist, but what they meant was blood and soil, the German people. It isn't, and if I hear one more talk show host say, remember, they're socialist. Because if it were, then you explain the Krupps and the Farbens and, the big industrialists who backed Adolf Hitler. He didn't come and seize their means of production. It's Nazism. Being a Nazi is a standalone. It isn't like saying you're a fascist or you're a communist. Joseph Stalin's communism, they seized the means of production. The state owned the means of production. That isn't, and fascism isn't the case. Fascism is a corporate state, and the Nazis are the Nazis, and they really are.
11: And that's who our parties, our today's parties, they're basically they're held captive, right, to the corporate interests.
0: Well, the corporates had to make a decision in Germany about what they were going to do. Remember, they fear communism. Communism, Marxism, and that's what makes FDR in my mind, he saves capitalism in spite of what people say on radio shows that don't know you know what from bad meat.
11: He saved America.
0: He saved capitalism. And so
11: our way of life.
0: Oh, listen, believe me. And so, but in remember in. The big families, the big corporates in Europe, in Germany, they backed Adolf Hitler because of their fear of the Marxists. Remember the rise, and they fought for the control of the streets, the communists and the Nazis. There was a very strong communist movement inside of Germany after the First World War. There was something called the Freikorps, and they were, meaning free corps, and they were, by and large, veterans, and they fought against, there was the communists were in the street, and when they, did you ever hear them sing Horst Wessel? It was their,
11: no.
0: Who was Horst? He was killed by a communist. And so they sang for Horst Wessel. Horst and this commie are both sharing the same prostitute. That's really the truth.
11: And they're the antithesis of America, right? The communist way?
0: Yeah. But there was, in our country at the same time, was the Communist Party USA, CPUSA. And they were Stalinist. There was communism in one country, and it was in Soviet Union, and it was being run obviously by Lenin and Stalin. So the CPUSA was really adherent to whatever it was that was taking place in Soviet Union, and the communists in this country, and there were many. There was a rise of communism in this country and remember, the true communists, the Stalinists, fought against the Trotskyists, too. I mean, remember, Joseph Stalin has Trotsky murdered in Mexico City with an ice axe in the back of the head. They don't want Trotsky. They drive Trotsky out. And in Orwell's Animal Farm, Snowball, remember the pig Snowball that everything that goes wrong is the Snowball's fault. Well, that's Trotsky. The pig is Trotsky.
11: Is that what we're up against today with the new Democrats?
0: There's an element inside their party that is Trotskyist. There's no question of it. They're not Stalinist. They're more Trotskyist, if anything else, or Buchananist. But they're more Trotskyist, at least what I read, and I read them. So.
11: And didn't the Greeks made Palestine to come to mean the whole entire region of today, right? Because they're not Philistines, the people there now. The Philistines.
0: Well, they just had the coastal land.
11: But ask from yourself, Gaza to Tel Aviv.
0: Do you know where they got their name? The Palestinians from the Philistines. And
11: yeah, the Philistine nation, which they tried to assimilate Israel into their culture.
0: But remember,
11: King David
0: shot him down. Remember, who is this most significant person of the Philistines? It's the giant. And who is the significant of the Hebrew tribes, of David's tribe? Who is it? Who goes and gets the smooth stones from the river and kills the giant? Who is it?
11: David.
0: That's right. And who is David?
11: He's the leader.
0: That's
11: of,
0: right.
11: of the.
0: And who does he kill?
11: Yeah.
0: Who does he kill?
11: I can't remember his name. What's the first letter of his name?
0: Goliath.
11: Yeah, Goliath.
0: And so, This is really, you can see it again repeat itself. I got 10 seconds. I'll be back on the other side. Everyone hold on. 710 KNUS.
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0: declare the Strait of Hormuz open to shipping. A senior U.S. official told News Nation there won't be a good outcome if they refuse. The demand comes as peace talks between the U.S. and Iran were expected to resume in Oman this weekend. President Trump says Iran wants to continue talks and the U.S. has agreed to do so following the latest military attacks by both sides in the Strait of Hormuz. A bipartisan housing bill automatically became law at midnight after President Trump refused to sign it. The landmark bill, known as the 21st Century Road to Housing Act, is designed to increase the housing supply in the U.S. and bring down costs, partly by limiting large investors from purchasing single-family homes. Trump had refused to sign the bill because Congress wouldn't pass his Save America Act, which would place new restrictions on voting. Missouri has declared a state of emergency over severe flooding. Here's Lisa Taylor.
1: Governor Mike Kehoe made the declaration Friday after severe storms caused flash flooding in several parts of the state. In a news release, Kehoe said the intense storms have created dangerous flash flooding, resulting in multiple swift water rescues, and urged those living or camping near rivers and streams to move to higher ground. The National Weather Service said Friday that the flash flood risk was increasing in southeastern Missouri and the Tennessee Valley into the overnight hours as rounds of heavy rain falls over saturated soils.
0: Evacuation orders are in effect north of Los Angeles, where a fast-moving wildfire is burning out of control. The Summit fire was reported early Friday afternoon in the foothills of the Angeles National Forest, and as of last night has burned nearly 2,700 acres and is 0% contained. Hundreds of residents living in parts of Antelope Valley have been ordered to evacuate, and an animal shelter has been set up. CAL FIRE is using several planes and helicopters to battle the blaze, which started during a heat wave with temperatures over 100 degrees. I'm Lisa Carton.
2: Our Saturday forecast across Denver and the Front Range. Abundant sunshine, abundant summer heat, and we're going to be dry under a building ridge. Highs today and Sunday in the middle and upper 90s and overnight lows in the middle and upper 60s. Later this weekend, especially into Sunday, we'll kick in some breezier southeast winds, and that'll be the case for Monday and Tuesday, helping to keep afternoon highs middle and upper 90s. Mostly sunny starting the work week with lows middle and upper 60s. I'm Day Weather Meteorologist Don Watson.
3: Current temperature
4: 81. Degrees.
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7: When Abraham Lincoln was elected president in 1860, America stood on the edge of collapse. Over the next 4 years, the Civil War claimed more than 700,000 lives and tested whether our republic could endure. As the war drew to a close, Lincoln looked beyond victory. He looked toward healing. In his second inaugural address, he challenged the nation, "Let us strive on to bind up the nation's wounds, to achieve and cherish a just and lasting peace." Lincoln understood that preserving the greatest experiment in self-government required more than winning a war. It required the character to restore what had been broken. More than 160 years later, America still faces division. The question is not whether we'll disagree. The question is whether we still have the wisdom and the character to heal together.
8: Opinions expressed by the hosts and guests on the following program are their own and do not necessarily reflect the views of Salem Media, its management, employees, affiliates, or advertisers. This content is intended for commentary and discussion purposes only, and the perspectives shared during the broadcast belong solely to the individuals expressing them. Portions of the following program are pre-recorded.
9: ANUS, Denver. It's been said, amongst the blind, the one-eyed man is king.
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0: Here it is, Ernest Tubb, Waltz Across Texas. This makes sense.
1: When we dance together, my world's in disguise.
0: How many times?
1: It's a fairyland tale that's come true.
0: I'm a Waltz Across Texas, Ernest Tubb.
1: And when you
0: one of the Wallace kind of guys like this, this really was that kind of music. And it made sense. Kick this up. Play Waltz. Here he's going to sing Waltz Across. Turn it up.

0: That's strong. Now, if you love that music, that's wonderful. And if you don't, people hate it. But I love it. Ernest Klain E.T. Good morning, everyone. No, good afternoon, everyone. Final hour of the show, and then we're out of here on the motorcycles. Good afternoon, everyone. 710 KNUS on a Saturday, the 11th of July. Get it right, Peter. 2026. Our phone number is 303-696-1971. And we have, this is the first time there's two lines open. We've been jammed since the show started. Talking about expectations, the Iranians aren't going to, a better question, do you expect Iran to attack the country on any and all levels? The victory of Victor Marx, and then socialism. 710 KNUS, we go to Malcolm. Hey, man, you were, Malcolm, good morning, man. I remember we cut you off yesterday because we ran out of time.
1: Yeah, that was me, yeah.
0: I thought so.
1: Yeah. Crazy talking to you. I'm trying to, in my mind, construct a verbal response for the school board elections and the Arapahoe County's Board of Supervisors, because they're just going to go, they're going to do what, I mean, every congressional candidate, you know, in the Republican Party has done nothing but bash Trump. Which is
0: no, it's the other way around.
1: It
0: was the Democrats, not Republicans.
1: Oh, did I say it wrong?
0: Okay. Yeah, it's all right. No big.
1: Okay. You know, you're right.
0: I was giving the date wrong all morning, so don't sweat it.
1: Oh, okay. You're not worse than me.
0: Same thing as you.
1: That's not saying much.
0: That's him.
1: But they're just going to do to Victor Marx what he's just going to be their punching bag, and they're going to say nothing else but attack Victor Marx, which is going to be simple, like Trump is very easy to bash. And I'm trying to construct in my mind how the down ballots can have an intelligent, coherent, and maybe unified response. And I don't have any great answers.
0: Well, there really isn't one. I think that Victor Marx's victory is this enigma. It's the whole Republican Party is shot, and out of it comes this guy. Now, what do you do with him?
1: Yeah. Well, we all know. You know, we're so. Are you and I at a total impasse? have we just given up? Anyway, that's really my.
0: But if you think it through, Victor Marx wins the Republican primary for Colorado governor, and it's people come up with Dan Mays. Dan Mays did not use Jesus. Dan Mays didn't use religion. Victor Marx, I think, principally wins because he campaigned in the churches. He campaigned, he fundraised, and where'd the money come from? And God, I don't know, but But he, and that was one of the things that I was talking to Deborah about, is that he came, went to the big churches, and in spite of, I would call it this morning, talking about, oh, they don't do politics in churches. Nonsense. They do politics in churches.
1: I had a little deja vu. I'm a little bit older than you, I think. I remember in 1960 in the synagogue that I went to, the rabbi said, you know, on the whole issue of Catholicism, that he, you know, supported John F. Kennedy. I mean,
0: When I was a kid, wow.
1: Yeah, that's what, you know, that it goes on. I mean, where it's a funny thing in my synagogue that I belong to, I left some conservative flyers And boy, did they take them down. They said our 501c depends on this. You could knock us out of our tax status.
0: But no. But everything you say again, Malcolm, is right. But where did Victor Marx campaign? Tons of people I know that, you know, that are in mega churches, they witnessed. He was just there. He came and he would give talks and he would raise money and. And he raised money out of state. I mean, he's a really bizarre character. He's a very interesting character, and
1: yeah,
0: he's no, everything you say is true. Everything.
1: But I understand that. But I'm trying to put together for the Cherry Creek, educational. What I don't remember the.
0: I know.
1: You know, the Board of Education.
0: Yep. But remember...
1: They're going to go after Victor Marx.
0: Yeah, but remember, and I try and make this case to people all the time, those school boards are elected. They're not appointed. They're elected. Did we lose him? And so... No, he's there. So when people, you know, pitch a bitch about what's being taught in schools and they blame the school board, people voted for those people. It wasn't like... They just took the job. They got voted in.
1: Yeah, I know. But I'm trying to put together an intelligent, capable, because they're going to go after Victor Marx for every level down ballot.
0: But think of this. Victor Marx, in spite of all the things that were said, he won.
1: Yes, he did.
0: Fill in the blank.
1: But now I voted for Donald Trump 3 times.
0: All right.
1: I never voted for him in any primary.
0: Well,
1: I never did.
0: Yeah, but... So what? His primary... Remember, Colorado's caucuses. I'm telling you, watch. Watch what happens. It's going to get good. It's really going to get good. You take care of yourself, Malcolm. Great call, man.
1: Okay.
0: Be safe. Thanks, brother. All right, we go here. One line's open. Steve in Denver. Hey, Steve, you're on a radio show. Good morning.
2: Yeah. Hi, Pete. I wanted to speak about socialism just a little bit.
0: All right.
2: And within the K-12 and, you know, with our tenured professors, all these people... are the teachers, the school administrators, they all depend on the taxpayers for their checks.
0: Indeed.
2: I mean, and what you have is this bunch of elites. You get a lot of, like, wealthy kids who went to these elite schools who never worked, not a real job anyway. And they see this as... they're morally and intellectually superior to, you know, all us little people.
0: Well, sure,
2: I went to school. I loaded trucks for UPS.
0: Yeah, that's what elites do. I'm better than you.
2: And what is going on is, I mean, I'm an old guy, you know. So what's going on is the teachers like that I had that were Second War Korean War veterans, you know, the male teachers and the female teachers who, you know, they grew up, came up, you know, under the Democrats of Franklin, Roosevelt, and Truman, like my parents did. And those people are all gone. They've passed from the scene, and they didn't influence enough people going into that field or people going into education. They were forced out.
0: That generation's gone. I mean, when people talk about the union movement in our country today and being far left and everything that goes with it, the men that, when I was a kid and went in the mill, they were all Big Two vets and they were all Korean War guys. And you didn't mess around with those guys. You can't say... And people talk about, that's, I'm pro-union, I'm pro-private sector union, not public sector union. So, but those men and women, I've told the story before, and you tell me what you think would have happened today. I played baseball when I was a kid, you know, and our coach, our head coach was a guy named Mr. Frecker. That was his name. And we got into the playoffs my second year. And we went to play at this other park, and they had a sound system and a record of the we had to stand on third baseline, and they played the national anthem. And one kid, we had to take our hats off. I mean, should have taken. We didn't have to. We were told to, and we did. And one kid didn't take his hat off. He was like, not because he was protesting anything. He just forgot to take his hat off. Mr. Frecker snatched that kid's hat off. I mean, I remember seeing it going, whoa. And he slammed that hat in that kid's stomach. Here's your hat. Now, Mr. Frecker's, he did that, and this kid was, his folks, I think his dad was there watching. Never did a thing. Steve, do you think in 2026, with a bunch of kids lined up, and they play our national anthem, and some coach rips a kid's hat off and slams it into him, the cops would be called?
2: Oh, you know it.
0: You see what I'm saying? I mean, how we grew up. It was different. It was very different.
2: Well, yeah. The other thing that, you know, with these rich kids who, you know, like Mandami's a rich kid.
0: No, they're not. Oh, well, I know, but they're not rich. I mean, you're right, but not really. Go ahead.
2: Okay. Well, yeah, he's older, but same thing. Never had a real job. And a lot of them, well, they talk all this stuff about working families and workers. By and large, they look down their patrician noses at people that, you know,
0: again,
2: that fix.
0: I urge you to read Karl Marx, because there's a term Marx uses called the proletariat. And then there's the other term is the bourgeoisie. And the bourgeoisie, and then there are the true capitalists at the top. But the bourgeoisie and the proletariat, it's an inevitable clash. And you're proletariat, and then there's a class below that, and there's a book that really affected me when I was a younger guy, and there's a guy named Frantz Fanon, and Fanon wrote a book called The Wretched of the Earth, and I've seen The Wretched of the Earth, and so there is the third world, and it's not affected. Marx didn't write about that. But we see it today. And then there's people to talk about a fourth world. And it's the third world that doesn't have anything to steal. It's the third world that doesn't have oil, or doesn't have uranium, it doesn't have heavy metal, it doesn't have whatever it has. But they dub it. Now they're dubbing it the fourth world. But there's a third world. And you and I are living in the first world. And you,
2: I understand that. And what you also see is, all right, there are countries that lack natural resources.
0: That could be Singapore. Be the fourth world. I mean, that's like,
2: yeah, okay,
0: yeah.
2: But Singapore isn't a poor country.
0: No, Singapore is an amazing place. Singapore is incredible.
2: Right.
0: Yeah.
2: Right. But they have no natural resources.
0: No, but
2: they don't have a lot of land.
0: It's principally Chinese. When Che Guevara is looking for places to go to spark the revolution, that none of those places. He went to Africa, and then he went to Bolivia, where he died. But those guys, and there's movements that it's going to click, and there's movements where it's not going to click. When Lenin takes on, he doesn't take on the Romanovs, he takes on the Mensheviks, who have overthrown the Romanovs. I mean, it's people don't read and don't know.
2: Well, I was going to mention, you brought up Lenin and the Mensheviks. And what you're seeing in today's Democrat Party, I mean, you don't get any more arts and croissant wine drinkers than Diana DeGette's district and before Pat Schroeder. Okay. And what did they do? They overthrew her.
0: Well, yeah, she was overthrown. She won 15 times. That means she got in the ring 15 times and won 15 fights.
2: And she never had to campaign very much. That was the weirdest thing. We're watching TV one night, and whatever sitcom we were watching, and there's a Diana DeGette commercial. What the heck is this?
0: She panicked out in the end.
2: She doesn't spend money.
0: But they were looking at numbers, and they were going, we're going to get clipped. And so Diana DeGette got in gear. Have you ever listened to a radio show in Denver and heard an interview with Diana DeGette? No.
2: I think it would be difficult to sit through.
0: If you met Diana DeGette in the 7-Eleven, would you know she's Diana DeGette? No.
2: Maybe from pictures.
0: Oh,
2: maybe.
0: I know, but at the same time, you would know John Elway. You would know.
2: Of course.
0: Yes, it was the point taken. Fair enough. Thanks. 303-696-1971. We got 2 minutes. Let's go to Mike in Golden. Hey, Mike, we got 2 minutes, and then I'll put you on hold and let you finish. You're on the radio show. Good afternoon.
3: Yeah, good afternoon. How you doing, Peter?
0: For an old guy, not bad.
3: Yeah, just a comment there about Diana DeGette. I don't know that she would be a very interesting interview because she couldn't even divine.
0: The point I'm trying to make is she never got interviewed. I mean, she never.
3: Right.
0: Yeah, you.
3: Right.
0: Yeah, go ahead.
3: Yeah. One of the things I was going to mention is that, it seems like what's shaping up here is, you made the comparison about Stalin and Trotsky. And I mean, some of the Democrats has seemed to align with, the religious movement of which Mondani is of. And, it's kind of like the enemy of my enemy is my friend. We'll link
0: That's
3: up
0: right.
3: and join together with them. And then Letitia James made, after she endorsed Mondani, she said, hey, what's the deal here? You're going against the party here, and getting some of these people defeated and getting some of the socialists put in there, And so, it kind of seemed like on a small scale, the same thing is shaping like Stalin and, the Bolsheviks. And
0: By the time Lenin's dead and the power struggle and Stalin ran Trotsky out, that was it. Game was over.
3: Right.
0: And they killed him.
3: Right.
0: And he had him killed.
3: Right. Right.
0: And then the purges began, and Stalin, everybody that was anti-Joe, where did they go? The gulag or...
3: Hang on.
0: Can I bring you back and let you talk?
3: Sure.
0: All right, put them on hold if you would. Adam, put them on hold. 303-696-1971. One line is open, and here it comes, heating up. 97 to high. I'm Peter Boyles. 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
14: I gave a girl.
0: Morning, everybody. Nah, quit it. Good afternoon, everybody. How would you do that? Saturday morning, the 11th, get it right, the 11th of July, 2026, 710 KNUS, lots of things to read. We have one line open. And talk about your health, and give me a second here. We all know a great smile matters, but lots of folks put off the dentist because they worry about the bill or the drill. And I'm here to tell you, it's time to change how you think about that. And the dentist is here, and he's Dr. Richter, and Dr. Snyder, and Dr. Rich. And Dr. Richter has become like this good friend. 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Your smile will thank you. All right, who's up? Oh, we go back to Mike. Mike and Golden, we put them on hold. Laundry, we have one line open. All right, Michael, go ahead, man. It's all yours.
15: Yeah, Peter. Hey, I just want to say how much I enjoy your program here. You're such a wealth of knowledge and history and everything. And but anyway, you made a comment here about Barb Kirkmeyer here earlier on when you're talking about the nomination here, and you said, what was the comment?
0: If you were going to win, you would have won.
15: Right, that's it. Yeah, and then I heard the guy here a few callers back. He said talking about David and Goliath. You know, same thing could be said in that situation. You know,
0: but what's important about whether that happened or not? I mean, that's the. Yeah. It's still about where the Palestinians get their name. They get it from the Philistines.
15: Right, right.
0: So there's David and Goliath.
15: Yeah. Yeah. Right. And this thing about history, you know, of course, I mean, you study biblical history, and I know you have a lot of people who are of the persuasion of, you know, the Judeo-Christian faith and history and so forth. And, you know, the thing about what's going on in Iran is, we're fighting an ideology that goes way back to the 7th century. But in terms of Iran, you know, I mean, 47 years under oppression is really...
0: But again, you have to go back deeper than that. And that's the part, again, that I think the... One run-of-the-mill talk show host blows it out the window. There's a whole history of the Shah and how the Shah gets there, and and the United States involvement in putting the Shah. They call it the they call it the Peacock Throne, and they're the Pahlavis. You know, he's Risa Pahlavi's his real name, and his father, who must have been something special, his father. Right. His father named it. It was Persia until, and then it's called the Land of the Aryans. It is Iran.
15: Right.
0: And remember, they're not Arabs. And they'll tell you, I mean, when I was in grad school, I was in grad school with a couple of those guys, and they came over and they said to me, "You're Irish." And I said, "Yeah, you know, ethnically." And they said, "We're the same. We're Aryans, for real." It was important to them,
15: right?
0: So
15: yeah, and it's interesting because modern day Iran is referred to as Elam in the Old Testament.
0: That's right.
15: So.
0: Yeah,
15: and but I mean in terms of Islam has been going on since Muhammad in the 7th century.
0: Remember all that, and Nebuchadnezzar in those days, they were not Islamic.
15: No. But I mean, like Iran, you asked the question of would Iran attack the U.S.?
0: Yes. Do you expect it?
15: Yeah, I don't expect it. It's hard to imagine, you know, at this point in time, the way that they have been degraded to have the ability to do that. I know we found out they later had a longer range missile than we thought they did, you know, but I mean, in terms of them being degraded the way the regime has been now, it certainly hasn't been wiped out, but it would be hard pressed to imagine them being able to attack the U.S. But I mean, the thing about it is you got a regime that's been 47 years in power, which basically is nothing in human history, you know.
0: And that's so, right.
15: Anyway. And then you mentioned something or the other. I you asked the question of whether churches. You wonder what would happen if they didn't have the tax exempt status.
0: Yeah.
15: And
0: yeah.
15: You know, one thing that a lot of people don't realize is that you know most churches. Operate under 501c3 as well as a lot of other educational institutions and so forth, but that's not required for a church to have tax exempt status because there's something called 508c1, which actually goes back to the First Amendment right of churches to speak, you know, based on the Constitution, which I mean, contributors can still get tax deductible receipts for their giving and so forth, and they can endorse candidates and do any kind of thing politically they want, but just not under 501c3. And so, you know, even if 501c3 was not possible
0: I understand that. It was like, if you remember, the Scientologists had to fight. And finally, they were looked upon by the IRS, and they said, you know, you are a church. You are a set-aside. They and they granted tax exempt status to the Church of Scientology.
15: Yeah, under 508(c)(1).
0: So ask yourself.
15: So you can't really take the church's tax exempt status away.
0: I'm not trying
15: I'm just saying that's not really. You can take away the 501(c)(3) that says you can't endorse candidates and so on and so forth, you know.
0: But.
15: And people and churches under 501(c)(3), I'm quite sure, even like Victor Marx, you know, I know he went to all the big churches and everything like that, but they can't directly give him contributions.
0: The church doesn't, but individuals in the pews, and that's where he's aimed his.
15: Sure. But they can't get a tax deductible receipt for that.
0: No,
15: that's what I'm saying.
0: No, and I'm but what I'm saying is he is allowed to come in and campaign.
15: Right. Sure. Yeah.
0: I saw when I was a young man. I saw, you know, Jack Kennedy, Irish Catholic.
15: Sure.
0: Oh,
15: right.
0: Please, everybody's dream come true, right?
15: Yeah. Right. Well, I think wasn't there something the Johnson Amendment that strengthened, you know, the basically
0: yes.
15: he told the churches, hey, if you'll stay out of the political arena, you know, you're going to be okay.
0: Oh.
15: And his philosophy was, you know, I mean, all of the it's back to the thing about power. You know, if we could have
0: back up for a second, the civil rights movement came out of the churches. It came out of the churches of New England. And then Dr. King and that movement came out of the black churches in the South.
15: Mm-hmm.
0: And so Harriet Beecher Stowe and Uncle Tom's Cabin and the need to end slavery in America comes out of New England churches. And, the church sees slavery as wrong. That's where Amazing Grace comes from. Is from, you know, that then when, you know, when I was blind and now I see.
15: Right.
0: Yeah, I mean, that's such a wonderful, that's a wonderful song. But,
15: but
0: the idea.
15: Oh, I'm sorry.
0: Pardon me?
15: Yeah, all I was saying is that, like Lyndon Johnson capitalized that in that if we can grant welfare to a segment of society here where we pay them to have more and more children, and there is no basically a lot of what we experience today.
0: What they did
15: statistics is there's no father in the home.
0: But that was AFDC. That's aid in the checks to mothers, and it wasn't. That was the step along the way. Lyndon Johnson is. Remember, Lyndon Johnson grew up on a dirt farm in Texas, and he never had a real job. He was a school teacher for a cup of coffee. That was it. And the rest of the time, he was Lyndon Johnson. And we'll meet, and I'll tell you a great Lyndon Johnson story. But
15: right, and you know, I read something years ago. I used to fly guys down to a hunting lease in Texas, you know, down in Duval County. And
0: sure. The George Parr.
15: Right.
0: George Parr.
15: Right. And so Molly Ivins, I don't know if you ever heard of her.
0: I met her. Did an interview with her.
15: She wrote a column and she said, Texas is full of snakes and Texas politics is no different. But it was about how the people, dead people voted in alphabetical order.
0: Hispanics, they were dead. There's a story, and it's in Lone Star Rising about Lyndon Johnson. There's the series on Johnson. And the guy's name was George Parr. And they called him the Duke of Duval County, Texas. And
15: wasn't he the governor?
0: No, George Parr was like this political,
15: kingmaker.
0: Yeah, that's a good way to say it. And so there's George Parr and there's Lyndon Johnson, and it was I forget the number of dead Hispanics voting. By the way, they voted in alphabetical order.
15: Right. Correct.
0: How do I say it? That's Texas.
15: Yeah.
0: I did an interview once, and it's a sidebar, but it speaks to Texas. There was this legendary defense attorney named Richard Racehorse Haynes, and he did the radio show with me, and he was talking about he in the late 40s and 50s, and even into the first part of the 60s, he would defend guys in Texas, and especially killers. And like this guy came home from work, and he found this guy in bed with his wife, and he killed a guy. And he's got a jury of, because they didn't let black people vote, so he's got a jury of all white men. And they're sitting there, and Richard said, yeah, he killed him. They had it coming. And them guys are nodding their heads. Like, I cut a guy in bed with my old lady, I'm going to kill his ass too. And they would walk him out. And that was his defense. That guy owed him $300,000 or $400,000 and beat him in a business deal for the money, and the guy killed him. They hired Richard. Yeah. Richard went in and said, yeah, he killed him, but he stuck him for $500,000. And the jury would go, no, that's just on the level. And he had a great story where, let me see what time it is. We're good to tell the story. So Richard has a guy that they can't find the body, and they're accusing this guy of, and I can't remember his name, it doesn't matter, but it's about Richard. And Racehorse, it's about 20 to 12 or whatever the number was. And he says, at noon, at 12 o'clock, the dead guy, Smith's going to walk through them doors. And he sits down and he lit a cigar. And he used to do this gimmick where he put a wire in the cigars so the ash would, continue and continue and continue, and it wouldn't break off. And he just lit the cigar, sat it down, put his, he had cowboy boots, and he's Richard Racehorse Haynes. And Racehorse is sitting there, and the clock goes on. And by 2 minutes to 12, the judge is looking, and the bailiffs are looking, and the jury's looking. Everybody's looking at the doors. Well, noon comes and goes, and nobody walks in. And Richard stands up and says to the jury, the fact that you were looking at the door shows you that you don't know that he isn't, there's no body, you can't find a body, and that you thought that guy would walk in. And so they do the end of the trial, I'm coming up on a minute, and the jury comes in with a verdict, and they find Richard's guy dirty. He did it. And so Richard, Racehorse goes there, but it's over. He pulls the jury, and he says to the foreman, how? Why? And the foreman said, Racehorse, everybody in this room was looking at them doors except your client. He knew nobody was walking in. Richard Racehorse Haynes. And he's like, in other words, he knew nobody was coming. And he said, but isn't that a great story? We're like,
15: hey, Peter.
0: I got a break. Yeah, go ahead.
15: Yeah, thanks for taking my call. Hope to meet you one day.
0: You the man. Thanks, Mike. Everybody, we have a line open, 710 Kane, just coming up on a Saturday. We got about 20 minutes left. Well, we got more than that. Hey, we got 15. What do we got? Half an hour left in the show. Stay here.
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0: Here we go. We got about 8 minutes left in the show. It's been a great week. Six mornings. Woo! It's like the old days. 710 KNUS, Saturday morning, July 11th. Get it right. 710 KNUS and Danny Kaplis. I've talked so much about Dan. We talked about Dan during the Ramsey thing yesterday. 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All right, we're going to go to, he's going to probably be the last caller, Henry from Arvada. Henry, you're on the show. Good afternoon and thanks.
1: Afternoon, Peter.
0: Brother man.
1: Am I coming through?
0: Am I coming through clear? Loud and clear.
1: Thank you, brother. I've really enjoyed this week working a little overtime, huh?
0: Yeah, I'm hip. 6 days. 6 days on the road and we'll make it home. Go ahead.
1: Oh, I heard an interesting interview with a veteran of the Liberty, and it was on Tucker, if I may say.
0: Yeah.
1: I highly recommend it, but he kept saying, we couldn't understand why we weren't getting cover.
0: Yeah. He's talking about a ship, the USS Liberty.
1: Yes.
0: That was attacked by the Israelis. Go ahead.
1: And they were in unmarked planes, mm-hmm. and I guess one torpedo ship had a Star of David, but other than that, they were out to kill. And the guy kept saying, where is our interception? They called. They finally got Mayday out. They sent planes out. The first group of planes were called back because they thought they did not that they had nuclear weapons on them. They said, no, we can't send nuclear weapons. They called them back, sent out a second group of planes that they knew did not have nuclear weapons, and President Johnson had secretary call back those planes. He found out this later. And in looking through this and it's like, why are they leaving us like this to die? I was looking at some books and I wondered if you had heard, I've never heard of this book before. It's called Operation Cyanide.
0: No, haven't seen it.
1: Oh, wow. Peter, in the description, it says that this was a plan by the United States government and the Israelis, and verified or acknowledged by Secretary of State Dean Rusk, that they had planned on implicating the Egyptians and maybe even the Russians in destroying this American ship. Now, Peter, this is far in excess of even the lie of the Gulf of Tonkin that got us in the war. There weren't Americans that were killed then, later, of course. But these were Americans that were killed by an ally of the government to create a bigger war.
0: Yeah, I've never seen that aspect of it. I mean, I know about the Liberty. I know about the attacks on the Liberty.
1: And no one could understand. Oh well, we thought the Israelis thought it was an Egyptian ship. But the thing is, and he points out, Egyptian ships were painted black. Mm-hmm. Well, and there were some explosions going on. They thought this Egyptian ship, which was the Liberty, but it wasn't because it was painted silver and had markings and flags on everything else. The explosions were apparently.
0: No, they were telling
1: the Israelis
0: them.
1: Had found some weapons from the Egyptians.
0: That's
1: and
0: true.
1: They were blowing them up. And they said, "Oh, we heard these explosions and thought we were under an attack."
0: Yeah, trying to stop.
1: So we were
0: trying to stop the Liberty get to where it was going.
1: Yes.
0: Yeah, no.
1: Well, they basically, it didn't have anything to do with the Liberty. It was like, we want to provoke the Russians or the Egyptians, who, I guess, was Nasser in power during 67? I mean, I forgot to look that up, but the Egyptians were against the Israelis, and I don't know if they were pro-Russian or what the deal was, pro-Soviet, but...
0: No, but is that, those great conspiracy books, you know, they're. I don't know how to respond to it.
1: I don't either. Yeah. I've never heard this aspect
0: Sure.
1: of it, and the guy from the ship was just like, I saved lives. I lost, I was seriously injured.
0: Oh, yeah. But remember, it was
1: come to find out.
0: It was the same time as the Pueblo. I mean, there was a lot of things.
1: We got the Pueblo crew back eventually.
0: Well, yes, but they didn't do anything. The I think the guy's name was Lloyd Bucher. Don't hold me to that. Was the
1: correct
0: captain?
1: And Captain Lloyd. Very good.
0: They're screaming, "Help us! Help us! Help us! Help us! Help us!" And out comes the North Koreans. And the Pueblo clearly was a spy ship. I mean, we were spying inside of Korean waters, North Korean waters, and they nailed the Pueblo, and they tortured those guys. And was it Gerald Ford who was president when they grabbed the Pueblo? But
1: it was 72. It was Nixon.
0: But it was in the transition. But they did nothing. They were screaming for help, and he had a choice of killing or not killing in terms of firing on the North Koreans, and he chose not to, figuring that our country, because particularly South Korea, where there was lots of American, there still is lots of American armaments, that they'd come and they'd save him. And guess what? I mean, I know you know the answer. They did not.
1: Yep.
0: They did
1: That's
0: not.
1: That's correct.
0: Yeah, and they let them rot in jail for how long? Quite a while.
1: But as I recall, I don't remember if any of them died in captivity.
0: I don't
1: and
0: think
1: I do
0: so.
1: Remember
0: they were
1: torture.
0: They were beaten.
1: But they came home eventually.
0: Yes, remember in that picture when they gave them all the finger and they didn't know what it was?
1: Yeah. Oh, yeah.
0: Remember that? Yeah.
1: Yeah. Yeah. Oh, man.
0: But well, they were screaming for help. Help us, help us. We're being boarded. The North Koreans were boarding them. And
1: there have been some exchanges of ship gunfire, I think, between the North Koreans and the South Koreans.
0: I don't
1: around
0: think.
1: That time, not to do with the Pueblo.
0: There was an incident, that tree chopping incident, where on the DMZ, where they cut down the tree and the North Koreans charged them. And no, there's all kinds of, and that was interesting when Donald Trump stepped over. Remember when Trump went to Little Rocket Man and he stepped over that line at Panmunjom? And I mean, for your average bear, there's took a step. No. That was huge. That was big.
1: One final point, may I say about Korea?
0: Of course.
1: Kim Jong-un has said, look, the heck with reunification. I'm not concerned about those people. We're not, this is, all of this stuff is off. It's not like we're still going to look to war. It's not, I think things have changed on the peninsula.
0: Well, they have to with the Kims. Great call. What a great way to end the week. Henry, I got to pull the pin. Adam, thank you, and Big John, thank you, and everybody, thank you, and Jeff and Billy back Monday. What a great week. Hey, everybody, thanks a lot.
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3: When Abraham Lincoln was elected president in 1860, America stood on the edge of collapse. Over the next 4 years, the Civil War claimed more than 700,000 lives and tested whether our republic could endure. As the war drew to a close, Lincoln looked beyond victory. He looked toward healing. In his second inaugural address, he challenged the nation, "Let us strive on to bind up the nation's wounds, to achieve and cherish a just and lasting peace." Lincoln understood that preserving the greatest experiment in self-government required more than winning a war. It required the character to restore what had been broken. More than 160 years later, America still faces division. The question is not whether we'll disagree. The question is whether we still have the wisdom and the character to heal together.
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13: President Trump says the U.S. has 1,000 missiles locked and loaded if Iran carries out a reported assassination attempt against him. In a post on Truth Social late Friday night, Trump added that thousands more would immediately follow, aimed at the Islamic Republic if the Iranian government acts on its threat. The president said the orders have already been given to completely destroy all areas of Iran in that case. The warning comes the day after reports that Tehran was plotting to kill the president. On Saturday, Iran's new supreme leader vowed revenge for the slaying of the former Ayatollah Ali Khamenei, who was killed during U.S.-Israeli strikes. Charlie Kirk's accused killer is due back in court on September 1st. A Utah judge has set the date as a week-long evidentiary hearing in the case wrapped up on Friday. The judge will then decide if Tyler Robinson will stand trial for the conservative commentator's shooting death on a Utah college campus last year. Prosecutors presented a mountain of evidence in the case, including a recorded interview with Robinson's former roommate and romantic partner. Prosecutors say they will seek the death penalty. 10 people are dead after a plane crashed in the Bahamas. Local authorities say the small plane crashed Friday afternoon on North Andros Island as it was coming in for a landing at Andros Airport. 9 of the 10 people on board the Cessna 402

0: two died on impact, and one survivor died later at the hospital. Investigators say the plane had left Nassau and encountered difficulties before landing and then crashed into bushes. The victims have yet to be publicly identified. The World Cup quarterfinals are halfway over. Spain defeated Belgium 2-1 in Los Angeles Friday. Spain will now face off against France in Arlington, Texas on Tuesday. It comes after France was the first team to advance to the semifinals yesterday, defeating Morocco 2-0. The quarterfinals will conclude tomorrow as Norway plays England in Miami and Argentina takes on Switzerland in Kansas City. I'm Lisa Carton.
1: Your Saturday forecast here in the Denver metro area. Lots of sunshine and hot temperatures today around 95. Gusty winds at times up to about 20 miles per hour. For tonight, mostly clear, lows down to 65. Another hot, dry day on the way for Sunday with daytime readings reaching the mid to upper 90s. Breezy Sunday night, lows in the upper 60s. Monday and Tuesday, more heat on the way as a dome of high pressure tracks over the region. We're going to deal with temperatures close to 100 for Monday, Tuesday, and probably into Wednesday. Overnight lows in the mid-60s. I'm meteorologist Patrice Sutter.
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3: 84 degrees.
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13: 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We got a lot to do today on this Friday, and we had a guest coming in at the end of the show, Tom Kerber, who is on the cutting edge of red light therapy, one of the Maha entrepreneurs who's also been a great ally of the show. And I'll have a longer, extended interview with him. They'll go up on my podcast feed. Always recommend the Marlowe Show podcast feed. Lots of fun stuff happening over there. We get into Mitch McConnell today. We'll get into what's happening in Maine now that Graham Plattner is going away, but he hasn't gone away yet. That won't be official until Monday, probably. But I'll start with some stuff from the Charlie Kirk trial, which is tough to do in the limited amount of time that I got for the show to go through it. But the Tyler Robinson case, it's been very painful to watch a lot of this. I've been talking and thinking a lot about Charlie this week and what a senseless and just travesty this loss is for our movement, for our country. One of the great Americans, I got to know Charlie personally. He had this exact radio time slot. I was on his show on a weekly basis, but I knew him for over a decade before his assassination. And everything you hope Charlie is, he was, and then some. He really walked the walk in every imaginable way. A guy who just cherished life, loved God, loved his family, loved his friends, always looking out for people. And just one of the most curious individuals imaginable. Someone who was humble before God and always thought that he had the opportunity to learn each and every day. And I miss him every day. I really do. And it's been painful to go through all this stuff, but I want to go through some of the key notes from the trial. So the new stuff that is out there is surveillance video, campus videos of the suspect, Tyler Robinson. All this is new. And there's a lot of conspiracy theories that had gone around that he never was actually on campus, but now there's all sorts of security footage that's out of him eating in a Chick-fil-A, changing clothes, even interacting with Turning Point staff, which is just wild that happened. And then him descending from the rooftop area carrying a long object that seems consistent with a rifle. His mother identified him in the clips. So his own mother said that this is him. And the sniper pad that was found on the rooftop, also consistent with what you would have expected. But all this is new, that this is all official hard evidence that's out there. And they did show video of the shooting that was played. It was pretty graphic, so I don't know exactly what was played. I don't think that was available to everyone, but that was played in court. DNA consistent with Robinson was found on the trigger of a bolt-action rifle with one spent round, and they were fired and fired cartridges as well, and there's a towel wrapped around it, and there's also DNA, I believe, that connected to Lance Twiggs, Robinson's former roommate, and the trans furry freak lover that he had. And so the DNA is what is considered to be the gold standard for FBI DNA analysts when they're looking at stuff like this. So this is a very comprehensive case. That's the main takeaway here. Is the prosecutors are saying that this really is the gold standard of evidence, and a bullet fragment reportedly, and the bullet fragment that was in some defense filings suggested that it was inconsistent with the rifle. It turns out it was consistent. So that's all new and devastating for the defense. The other key thing here that's been really remarkable to witness and pretty chilling is getting testimony from Twiggs, who's repeatedly referred to as Luna, which I guess was his furry persona or something. Twiggs, who looks very much like a man in all the footage, even though the photo that we all have seen of Twiggs is Twiggs looking like an effeminate femboy in a furry outfit. So former roommate, and a lot of the texts and the handwritten note that was left under Twiggs's keyboard has all been displayed. Discord chats, including Robinson writing to Twiggs that I had the opportunity to take out Charlie Kirk, and I'm going to take it. crying afterwards, according to Twiggs, and then Robinson saying that he wished he hadn't done it again, according to these text messages. All this stuff, that if there's some sort of a conspiracy, this is a really, really vast amount of steps that had to be taken. This all looks very, very real, and I think anyone who's paying attention at this point and doesn't have some of

0: ulterior nefarious motive are going to look at this stuff and think this is a overwhelming case against Robinson. Twiggs has gotten immunity in all this and in exchange for giving up all this information, which is, it's an inevitability. It's kind of sad though, because I don't know what Twiggs's role is in all this. I certainly consider Twiggs a villainous creature in all this. The only person who had an opportunity to stop Robinson from going down this path, it seems like, and couldn't do it. But we got Robinson's surrender post-shooting actions. He voluntarily turned himself in with family. And there's video from the sheriff's office. There wasn't audio, but the video is very interesting that that's available. And the motive clearly stating that political targeting of Kirk, which also endangered others at the event, by the way, suggests that this could lead to a death penalty type situation. So that's where we're at right now. And I'll point out something that is essential. It doesn't bring me a lot of pleasure to point this out, because we're just now doing more content about the demonic individual known as Candace Owens. But Candace, who has spent the last 10 months smearing Erica Kirk, trying to destroy Turning Point USA, everything that she's been telling her audience has been incorrect. That Robinson wasn't on campus. He was not the shooter. He was a total patsy. All that is massive amounts of evidence to suggest that was completely wrong. Postulating a theory that there was some sort of rigged exploding microphone. A court reality is that the medical examiner and the autopsy confirming a single gunshot is what killed Charlie. It wasn't some sort of a exploding microphone. So again, is the coroner in on the vast conspiracy that it was an exploding microphone? All of this stuff was talked about online in various contexts. And then all the suggestions that the text messages that we'd heard about and the confession note to Twiggs, this was discussed online as being fake and that it was an FBI fabrication. Well, now all those have been displayed in court and they look very legitimate. So I know that we're in an age where there's a lot of trickery that goes on. There's a lot of fancy ways to try to fabricate evidence. And I know there are conspiracies that our government is a part of, but this would just be the most widespread conspiracy ever imaginable, because everything is consistent with Occam's razor, which is the most obvious angle of this. Is this was a politically radicalized young male who was in a romantic relationship with some sort of a manipulative, strange trans furry person. And he thought that it would be romantic to murder someone who he perceived as a broader threat to that trans furry movement. So other claims that the bullet and the gun was a mismatch to what had been reported, all of that from the defense raising all this in hearings. The prosecution is pretty clearly linked the rifle with DNA and other forensics to what everyone thought was this bolt-action rifle. So it's just an important note here that anyone who was casting doubt on Erica Kirk, on Turning Point USA, trying to cast this as some sort of Israel or Zionist conspiracy theory, there is not a shred of evidence of any of that. There's none. And there's mountains and mountains of now DNA evidence, digital evidence, roommate statements, not to mention the voluntary surrender and the fact that his family would have to be in on the conspiracy from Tyler Robinson's standpoint, all suggest that this is what we thought it was. And it doesn't make this any less, more or less tragic. The loss of Charlie is incalculable, entirely unnecessary. I don't even entirely know how we go on from here as a movement. I get very sad about this. But it is adding up to what we thought it was initially, and the prosecution is bringing a pretty dramatic and compelling case. That's where we are right now. I got one piece of audio. This is the defense attorney, Michael Burt, lashing out at Erica. Can we play cut six, please, guys?
1: But at some point, I think the court has to return to the purpose of these hearings, which is to expeditiously hear the evidence and then determine probable cause. And I want to point out to the court, Ms. Kirk has been very adept at holding press conferences at which she has revealed evidence. She has represented that the state is her attorney. She has access to all the evidence that the state has publicized and that the media and her own lawyer argues is already in the public domain. So they're perfectly free to go outside this courtroom under the court's protective order. They're free to go out and hold press conferences and announce to the world outside the courtroom.
0: It's attacking Erica Kirk for being the figurehead of a major organization that was previously led by her husband who got assassinated. So All gross stuff, and the prosecution looking pretty good right now. More when we come back.
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12: 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It's a celebration of 200.

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3: A couple of final points here on the Kirk pretrial. So this is going to go on for a while. We're still in the pretrial situation for Tyler Robinson. First of all, I played that clip of the defense attorney, which is, again, impossible job with such an overwhelming case against their defendant, but still seemed like inappropriate to attack the grieving widow from Michael Burt. The prosecution hit back at that. Let's play cut seven.
4: The family has not seen this video. It hasn't. It doesn't have access to the evidence the state has. The state is the state, and Mrs. Kirk and the family have their representatives. There's a completely distortion of reality that was just put forth. And this isn't about educating anybody about anything. This is about allowing the family to see the evidence that's been gathered after a 10-month investigation in which a father, a husband, was assassinated. That's what this is about.
3: Yeah, I think exactly. It's exactly right. And that's what all the evidence is. That's where the trial's going to go. Mike Lee, who I think is one of the most brilliant legal minds we got in the country, described the evidence as absolutely compelling and damning, citing specifically the confession note from Robinson and saying that the state is likely to seek the death penalty in this case. He's, of course, from Utah as well, where this is all taking place. So the multiple confessions, planning in advance, motivation by hate, all this seems like we're heading towards a perhaps a death penalty type situation, which I, of course, would welcome in many ways. All right, keeping up with the fun topics of the day, and by fun, I mean not fun, is I'm still mourning my loss of Graham Plattner, one of my absolute characters. But I'm optimistic that we are going to be able to hang on and be able to hang this, figuratively speaking, around the neck of the Democrats for a long time. We're starting to get to know some of the challengers who've expressed interest in getting the nomination. Someone named Jordan Wood is one of the new characters that has emerged and apparently has a Barack Obama O tattoo. This is real. He says he's a progressive reformer running for U.S. Senate in Maine. I hadn't heard of him until yesterday when he put out this tweet. He talked about how he's born and raised in Maine, and he gave himself a neck beard, which maybe Maine likes neck beards. It's just Plattner's walrus-like mustache with all this facial hair. It just still, I'm going to miss it. I hope he's able to come back to the public life in some way once he's done chucking those oysters for his mom. Anyway, he's got a literal Obama O tattoo on his arm, according to Peter Hassan, who is a really good researcher online. So definitely someone who I would trust. So that's where I saw that. That's pretty awesome. And then we're also getting to know a new individual who is maybe perhaps a front runner named Troy Jackson, who is touting himself. I always can't read it with a straight face. He's a progressive logger. He's a logger, but he's also progressive. So he's the one who does seem like he's getting the most attention thus far. We've got some cuts of him. Let's see how Troy Jackson, the progressive logger, does. Cut 10.
5: My first term, wasn't until I got down there that I actually started seeing how the parties operated that was important to me as a labor Democrat to become a Democrat. But I come from Mercer County. I mean, I represented Susan Collins' town. You know, I'm not the same as Susan, but I'm, you know, what they consider a pickup truck progressive because I fight for issues that are important statewide.
3: It's just unbelievable. The pickup truck progressive, they're trying to counter the blue collar billionaire sort of thing that Trump is a rich guy who identifies with normal people because he had them on their job sites. Were you Plattner, who doesn't identify with normal people because he was a trust fund baby who knocks oysters off a pier pylon and brings them over to his mom's hotel. That was his way of relating to people.

0: But he's got great facial hair, so that means he's just a normal guy, even though he's really just a toxically masculine guy with horrible politics and is probably overeducated. So now you've got a guy who is just going to say that I'm doing the same routine. And he's a Plattner ally, by the way. He stood by Plattner a lot. He campaigned with Plattner. He was the former Maine Senate president and ran for governor, I guess, earlier this year. Must have lost a primary there, I guess, is the story. So that's the whole thing, is that this is a guy who talks like a dude bro, but is just a left-wing radical. And this is the main point I can make here. All these candidates, politically speaking, are interchangeable. Whether they have bad character or good character, whether they look like the type of guy who might be able to barbecue a bone-in pork butt, or whether or not they look like James Tallarico, they're all going to vote the same. And we need to be equally excited to defeat all of them. I got one more. Troy Jackson's play cut 11.
1: Why did you stick with him for so long? Why did you stick with him after the Nazi tattoo? Why did you stick with him after the New York Times article and the aggressive women stuff? Stick with him after the Reddit posts that were arguably racist and sexist? I know he denies the sexual misconduct allegations, but why did you stay with him for so long?
2: Well, the Nazi tattoo and the Reddit posts, I mean, I didn't know. I mean, I haven't even ever been on Reddit. But, you know, when people talked about those things, and he turned around and said, you know, that these were...
0: I love that. I love that. I've never been on Reddit. Why do you defend him of the Nazi tattoo, the Reddit post? I've never been on Reddit. Complete non sequitur. This guy's going to be a big jerk. All right. Can't wait to see it. We'll be right back.
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7: President Trump says the U.S. has 1,000 missiles locked and loaded if Iran carries out a reported assassination attempt against him. In a post on Truth Social late Friday night, Trump added that thousands more would immediately follow, aimed at the Islamic Republic if the Iranian government acts on its threat. The stark warning comes the day after reports that Tehran was plotting to kill the president. Charlie Kirk's accused killer is due back in court on September 1st. A Utah judge has set the date as a week-long evidentiary hearing in the case wrapped up on Friday. The judge will then decide if Tyler Robinson will stand trial for the conservative commentator shooting death on a Utah college campus last year. 10 people are dead after a plane crashed in the Bahamas. Local authorities say the small plane crashed Friday afternoon on North Andros Island as it was coming in for a landing at Andros Airport. Investigators say the plane had left Nassau and encountered difficulties before landing and then crashed into bushes. I'm Lisa Carton.
8: Your Saturday forecast here in the Denver metro area. Lots of sunshine and hot temperatures today around 95. Gusty winds at times up to about 20 miles per hour. For tonight, mostly clear, lows down to 65. Another hot, dry day on the way for Sunday with daytime readings reaching the mid to upper 90s. Breezy Sunday night, lows in the upper 60s. Monday and Tuesday, more heat on the way as a dome of high pressure tracks over the region. We're going to deal with temperatures close to 100 for Monday, Tuesday, and probably into Wednesday. Overnight lows in the mid-60s. I'm meteorologist Patrice Sutter.
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10: 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It just never has, and it still hasn't. That's why the rise of so-called democratic socialists within the Democrat Party. That's why the rise of Marxists within the Democrat Party. That's why the rise of radical Hamas, Hezbollah, Iran-supporting Islamists in the Democrat Party.
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12: When Abraham Lincoln was elected president in 1860, America stood on the edge of collapse. Over the next 4 years, the Civil War claimed more than 700,000 lives and tested whether our republic could endure. As the war drew to a close, Lincoln looked beyond victory. He looked toward healing. In his second inaugural address, he challenged the nation. Let us strive on to bind up the nation's wounds, to achieve and cherish a just and lasting peace. Lincoln understood that preserving the greatest experiment in self-government required more than winning a war. It required the character to restore what had been broken. More than 160 years later, America still faces division. The question is not whether we'll disagree. The question is whether we still have the wisdom and the character to heal together.
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0: My podcast is one day just going to be a podcast where we watch the Scott Galloway podcast, New York University professor who glazes Gavin Newsom all the time. And we're just going to play clips of him. Maze Moore made this contrast. Maze does a great job on the Everything app coming up with these clips. Can I play this cut, please? Cut five, talking about Musk versus Plattner.
17: Elon Musk, in my view, purposely gave Nazi salutes. And I'm trying to wrap my head around, what are the objectives there? Is it just to show a certain level of macho and thumbing your finger in the face of convention? Is it an attempt to rally a group of people around a fascist ideology? We're going to talk about tattoos and sexting. I'm a Jew. I don't love a Totenkopf tattoo. He gets drunk one night and gets a stupid tattoo. He gets a hall pass.
0: He gets a hall pass. He keeps it for decades. It's just awesome. It's just awesome that he thinks the Musk doing not a Nazi salute is a concern, but a guy with an actual Nazi tattoo is not a concern. You see a lot of people talking about Pete Hegseth's Christian tattoo on his chest. That's still a concern, but the actual Nazi tattoo, not a concern. Democrats tied themselves in a pretzel in order to defend Graham Plattner. And why? As I said yesterday in the show, the specific word I use, that he's a loser. The guy's a loser. He was a bartender for a very long time. No disrespect to bartenders. But then he started shucking oysters for his mom. That's what he's done. This guy's not a great guy. He's not a good guy. He's abusive to women, it appears. Tony DeCoupel from CBS News had a pretty good description of him, a description of him that I think might have echoed something that was said in the Alex Marlowe show earlier in the day. This is from last night, cut 13.
18: The big question tonight is, why did so many in the Democratic Party, the party of Black Lives Matter and Believe Women, continue to see Graham Plattner as a future star, despite scandal after scandal that seemed to undermine those principles and more? So what's behind all that support for him until now? Could it simply be that he was winning, that he had blown out the sitting governor in the Democratic primary and sure seemed like the Democrats' best chance to beat Maine's Republican Senator Susan Collins? In political circles, the answer, it appears, was yes. But after Plattner was accused of rape this week, it turned out that theory had its limits. Character does matter. Plattner denied the accusation, but for some Democrats, he'd committed the one offense no political party can tolerate. He started to look like a loser.
0: Yeah, love that. Great word. It's in fact, I made that exact choice, same word choice earlier in the day. So you never know. You never know who's listening. He was getting their ideas from the Marlowe show. But that's great. It's the New York Times, an article, why some women in Maine are mourning the end of Graham Plattner's campaign. Are women, are you all suckers? Like, you see a guy with a mustache and he has a deep voice and then you just allow him to be a predator and a Nazi and have a fetish for a porta potty bathroom water? That's a literal thing. It's a real thing. He wrote it. But I've never been on Reddit, so I will dismiss that. It's just noteworthy to see people like Troy Jackson and Plattner, who they don't have charisma, but the Democrats are so starved for charisma, they think, well, maybe these guys, I don't know, maybe they'll catch on. The New York Post had an amazing article yesterday on politicians, California politicians. I guess this was on the, I'm guessing this is the California Post, not New York Post. But they had an article on how these politicians in California, them leaving Yelp reviews, and they found that Katie Porter, who's a former congresswoman, former gubernatorial candidate, and the least likable individual in all of America, not just politically, in just any person, any walk of life, that she would go around giving negative reviews on local businesses. And she wouldn't be the governor of the state, but she went to Massage Heights in Sherman Oaks. She warned that it had poor management and unfair treatment of employees, leading to high staff turnover and disrupted service. Even though she'd been a member for 6 years, still gave it a low rating. She criticized Tony Pepperoni Pizza, giving it a 2-star for a late delivery, which left her with 20 hungry kids. Man, I feel bad for those kids. They'd hang around Katie Porter. Though the pizza was decent, she still gave Tony Pepperoni a 2-star. But just to let you know, if you want to go to Tony Pepperoni, that the pizza's pretty good. She also rated the Irvine Yellow Cab Company a 1-star that caused her to nearly miss a flight. Nearly miss a flight. If you're not nearly missing some flights, you're doing it wrong. You're going to waste too much time in the airport. This is a big debate I have with people. I think if you're not nearly missing flights from time to time, I think I missed maybe 3 flights in my 40 years on Earth. And I'm stressed out a lot going to the airport because I'm cutting it close. But I don't sit around wasting a ton of time in the airport relative to other people. But I find that to be just absolutely delish. So there you go. She's just going around on Yelp with all of her free time, scolding people like a school marm. It is very noteworthy how the Democrats at this time, they're so lost on ideas. The left is so lost on ideas. One of the things that I've been looking at, I've been tracking Hollywood quite a bit at Breitbart News, how the wokeism seems to be making a huge comeback. I saw an article today of Christopher Nolan dismissing criticisms of the Odyssey movie because no one's seen it. I partially agree, but when you make the Greek Helen of Troy a black woman, when you make a male warrior the female Ellen Page, now known as Elliot Page, very slight female, make that a male warrior, it doesn't seem like you do anything to acknowledge any of the Greeks. I thought we didn't like cultural appropriation, like the Greeks are not a factor in this at all. Then people are going to start judging it. They are. They're going to those are real things to judge, and maybe the movie's terrific. But it just shows you that woke is not out of Hollywood. Woke is still there. I was stunned by this clip from The Rock, who is also known as Dwayne Johnson, who's doing the third or fourth Moana, which is a pretty mediocre piece of intellectual property. Moana gets some plays in the Marlowe household. The movies aren't bad. They're very complicated and they're just not that great. And now he's getting a third bite at the apple. And here's how he's doing promotion for the live-action Moana that's coming out. Cut 8, please.
19: The first time you ever saw your culture represented in a way that wasn't a caricature, that you said, that is me in there.
20: No, I don't. other than... And this is one of the beauties, I think, and one of the blessings of Moana is that live-action Moana we can show. Like, yeah. Hey, this is us. When I was a kid, Indiana Jones inspired me. When I was 8 years old watching Indiana Jones, Harrison Ford, like, I'm like, oh, I want to be that guy. But that guy didn't look like me.
0: It's even The Rock, who's supposed to be Republican, he's mad that Indiana Jones didn't look like him, or that inspired him. It's just the thought that I just grew up. My favorite heroes, even though I learned a lot of lessons from this because they turned out not to be great people, but I was a massive Tiger Woods fan, Barry Bonds fan, Kobe Bryant fan. That's who I was rooting for. And I can't remember it crossing my mind one time thinking, man, but I wish they looked like me. Man, I wish they were just 6 foot tall white guys with kind of dewy hair. Like that's a what? That thought would have never crossed my mind in a million years. So why is The Rock, who's worth hundreds of millions of dollars, like, I need to do Moana because we don't have enough heroes who look like me. It's such a woke thought, and it's such a intrusive thought that just it will prevent you from enjoying your life. I thought America was a great melting pot. A lot of opportunity for guys like The Rock. A lot of opportunity for guys that look like The Rock. Just very, very odd people. And they're going to keep going on. John Leguizamo, another guy who is in The Odyssey, and is been a beneficiary of a lot of America's opportunity, has had a career for decades in Hollywood, seemed to have done very well for himself, seemed to be very well liked. He's talking about how there's been a cultural annihilation of the Latin people. Cut three, please.
21: The cultural annihilation that happened to Latin people is the worst in the history of the world. And then the theft of all our wealth and gold, and you know, our gold funded the second half of the Renaissance, the Enlightenment period, and the silver funded Asia. Mm-hmm. And so it was like 500,000 tons of gold that was taken from us. You wonder, like, here we are, Latin people, 500 years after the conquest, and where are we? You know,
22: yeah.
21: Why aren't we further up in the food chain? And then you start to understand all the practices and oppression that goes into keeping people down. And yeah, so that's it makes you angry.
0: He claims that Europe stole 500,000 tons of gold from Latin people, but there's only been 220,000 that have ever been mined in human history. So this is kind of like the Miriam Berry quote, where of the brave men who fought and died in Vietnam, over 100% of which were black, which is impossible. And I don't know if that's it might be an apocryphal quote, but way in the too good to check camp, over 100% of which were black. This is over 2x the amount of gold that was mined in human history was stolen from the Latinxes. These people just come up with problems. They invent new problems. Anyone who spent any time in Los Angeles, we can tell you there's been no cultural annihilation of the Latin people. Latin culture is doing just fine in this country. Didn't we just have a Latin guy perform at the Super Bowl this year? Isn't that this year this happened? They're just coming up with fake grievances, and that's what woke does. Woke does is just it's a race to see who could be the most victimed. We don't have this clip. I meant to get this clip, but I think I failed to send this to the guys. But there's a congresswoman named Summer Lee in Pennsylvania. I always am amused by names that mean something. Summer Lee. It's just sounds like a word in the English language. But she says deodorant and razors at the CVS are locked up because America loves mass incarceration. They're not locked up because in certain neighborhoods, people can't stop stealing them and then reselling them or using them for all sorts of nefarious purposes and then trying to make money by reselling the deodorant places. No, this is the whole thing where they make the actual victims here are the criminals. The victims here are the criminals, and there would be less crime if only we just stopped calculating crime. If we should just let people out of the jail, that's the solution to crime. What they're doing in California, there's becoming fewer incarcerations because they're just letting people out of the jails. That's been the whole design, and they announced that there's fewer people in the jails. Yeah, because you let out the bad guys. The problem is that they lock up the razors and the deodorant. It's not that people keep stealing them. It's just a totally different worldview about this planet that I don't get. And we miss all the real crime while we're trying to parse through how to reduce policing. A federal grand jury indicted 8 men on conspiracies related to the plot to attack the UFC 250 event. This is one of the biggest stories of the year, and it doesn't get that much attention because there was a successful stoppage of this. But these old people all are going to get up to 15 years in jail if they're convicted. Now there's 8 defendants. One was now allegedly assigned as a sniper, was arrested this week. 7 have been arrested earlier. So we keep bringing in people who are trying to shoot or blow up or kill people at the UFC event at the White House because of their hatred. Marco Rubio just secured the deportation of one of Tim Walz's pardoned sexual abusers. An illegal alien named Chu Lu Vang preyed upon a 10-year-old girl in Minnesota, getting deported now thanks to Rubio. That's good stuff. The priorities of people in this country there needs to be a major reset. There needs to be a major reset. I wanted to play a clip and ran out of time. Transvestite ACLU lawyer Chase Stangio saying the Supreme Court ruling that states can ban men from women's sports is a step back towards slavery. That's how nuts these people are. We'll be right back.
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0: Hi, this is Alex Marlowe. Join me weekday mornings at 10 on News Talk 710 KNUS. All right, shout out to the team here. I got Tom Kerber on. He's going to join me in a second. SunPowerLED.com. Code Marlowe gets you 10% off. Now you can get the financing with the zero interest from a firm, which is cool. This guy makes amazing products. I use them myself. You're going to hear from him. I got a longer interview with him on the podcast feed, but check out Tom Kerber right now. So, yeah, so this is one of these things where I talk to you about it, and I know that this is, it's a therapy, and it's something that you want to use with some regularity, though the sessions are very short. I got to tell you that one of the things that really impressed me about the product is that I felt results the first time. And it's, you got to keep up with it. But the first time I used it on my knee, I immediately felt more flexibility in the knee. It was automatic. Yep. And your results may vary, any legal disclosures, but for me, it was an instant thing, which was kind of shocking, involving, I didn't have to go to a doctor's office. I did not have to pop a drug. I didn't have to do any sort of, you know, bizarre stretching routine. It was, I did this.
6: It was immediate.
0: It was unbelievable. So walk us through what's happening. And then I want to go broader today. I want to talk a little bit about the helmet. I want to talk about some things that you want to do to help people with cognition, not just with, you know, musculoskeletal stuff. But let's start with the musculoskeletal stuff, because that's what drew me to you to begin with. But tell me about this.
6: So we can, as you've seen, we can reduce pain and inflammation in the different joints. Now, we're not curing anybody of anything. We can't use that term. We're just helping them to heal. And so what we're doing is we're reducing inflammation in the area, and that speeds up the healing. We're pouring energy into the cells, and the cells can absorb that energy and start working properly. And when they do, they can start moving toxins out of the area and reducing that inflammation and getting the lymphatic system to work. And that takes away the swelling. And as soon as you can start reducing the swelling, you do feel, a lot of people do feel immediate results. I have seen this at a lot of the medical events I go to, where we're seeing immediate pain reduction in somebody who has knee pain or ankle pain or shoulder pain. And it's pretty crazy, but it's real. And there's a lot of science that goes behind that. So, we have different devices, as mentioned, the palm unit, the helmet. We also have a mini canopy, which is like a foot square. So instead of taking one of those six foot by 2 foot panels, you'd have to squeeze that right down to that foot by foot. Now you're getting kind of the power that we have coming out of our device that's a foot square. So you can do some serious work on your body. And then we do have what we call full size canopy, which is, a 2x3 array of these mini canopies. So you get about 6 square feet of body coverage with intense light therapy. So anywhere on the body, we got different applications of these lights. And so that's kind of where we've been going with our products. And we'll have more to offer as we got different devices in the pipeline as well. But we've designed all these things, and they're working beautiful in the market.
0: One other thing that is, I think, an added benefit probably for my audience is Tom's deeply committed to the Lord. And I know that you feel like that God put you on this path. And yes. I don't doubt people like that, Tom.
6: Well, it's he has really he created light in the first place, so I can't get any accolades for that. But all I'm doing is using a little bit of the light that he created in the first place and concentrating it in the red and near infrared, and it's amazing. There's a passage in Isaiah 30. Chapter 30, verse 26, where he says the day of healing will come, basically, and it talks about the sunlight being seven times brighter. Well, we couldn't be seven times brighter and have healing, or we'd be all fried French fries. But it turns out that if we concentrate all that light into the red and near infrared, we can be seven times, and we actually are 7 to 10 times more intense than the sun in that healing range of red and near infrared light. So I don't know if Isaiah is talking about that, but we're having the benefit of it.
0: Wonderful
6: Isaiah,
0: stuff.
6: Isaiah. Yeah.
0: Excellent. Tom Kerber, so, you get Super Palm 1050, you get the helmet, infrared, near infrared light, photobiomodulation. This is cutting edge technology that Tom has been working on for a couple of decades. And we're really glad you're with the show and enlightening the audience on all the stuff that's over the horizon. Thank you, my friend.
6: Oh, thank you for this open door.

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9: Trump says the U.S. has 1,000 missiles locked and loaded if Iran carries out a reported assassination attempt against him. In a post on Truth Social late Friday night, Trump added that thousands more would immediately follow, aimed at the Islamic Republic if the Iranian government acts on its threat. The president said the orders have already been given to completely destroy all areas of Iran in that case. The warning comes the day after reports that Tehran was plotting to kill the president. On Saturday, Iran's new supreme leader vowed revenge for the slaying of the former Ayatollah Ali Khamenei, who was killed during U.S.-Israeli strikes. Charlie Kirk's accused killer is due back in court on September 1st. A Utah judge has set the date as a week-long evidentiary hearing in the case wrapped up on Friday. The judge will then decide if Tyler Robinson will stand trial for the conservative commentator's shooting death on a Utah college campus last year. Prosecutors presented a mountain of evidence in the case, including a recorded interview with Robinson's former roommate and romantic partner. Prosecutors say they will seek the death penalty. 10 people are dead after a plane crashed in the Bahamas. Local authorities say the small plane crashed Friday afternoon on North Andros Island as it was coming in for a landing at Andros Airport. 9 of the 10 people on board the Cessna 402 died on impact, and one survivor died later at the hospital. Investigators say the plane had left Nassau and encountered difficulties before landing and then crashed into bushes. The victims have yet to be publicly identified. The World Cup quarterfinals are halfway over. Spain defeated Belgium 2-1 in Los Angeles Friday. Spain will now face off against France in Arlington, Texas on Tuesday. It comes after France was the first team to advance to the semifinals yesterday, defeating Morocco 2-0. The quarterfinals will conclude tomorrow as Norway plays England in Miami and Argentina takes on Switzerland in Kansas City. I'm Lisa Carton.

0: Your Saturday forecast here in the Denver metro area. Lots of sunshine and hot temperatures today around 95. Gusty winds at times up to about 20 miles per hour. For tonight, mostly clear, lows down to 65. Another hot, dry day on the way for Sunday with daytime readings reaching the mid to upper 90s. Breezy Sunday night, lows in the upper 60s. Monday and Tuesday, more heat on the way as a dome of high pressure tracks over the region. We're going to deal with temperatures close to 100 for Monday, Tuesday, and probably into Wednesday. Overnight lows in the mid-60s. I'm meteorologist Patrice Sutter.
1: Current temperature,
2: 88 degrees.
3: Hey everybody, Mike Ball, host of the Restaurant Shows. 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
4: 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I'm glad to be with you today on Lord and Richards Radio. I'm Colin Richards, founder and president of Lord and Richards. We're a team of advisors who are dedicated to helping people just like you retire financially independent. 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Hi, friends. This is Colin Richards, president and founder of Lord and Richards. And once again, I'm excited to be with you on this episode of the Lord and Richards Show. And you know, every single day at Lord and Richards, we're talking to people just like you who are concerned that events out of control, things that you can't personally put your hands on and fix, are going to mess up your retirement. So what we do at Lord & Richards is we build a plan called a Retirement Freedom Review to help you achieve retirement freedom without worry. And of course, at Lord & Richards, we are a faith-forward firm. So our point of view is underpinned by the Bible, God's Word, eternal principles of finance and ethics. And so what we do is we want you to be retirement and financially free in retirement so that you can do amazing things for God with the bountiful resources He has placed at your disposal. And you know, my clients are doing that every single day. It's just a journey of discovery as I talk to folks and learn more and more about the good that they're doing in this world. And so today I want to give you a little bit of a history lesson. I know some of you that may not be your favorite subject. For others of you, you can't get enough of it. But I think it's important to remember the old saying, what we learn from history is we don't learn from history. And I'm going to share with you something actually that's a story not related to finance, but to fire. Many of you have heard of, or maybe you've even visited the city of San Francisco and toured the areas affected by the San Francisco fire of 1906. And let me refresh your memory. At 5:12 in the morning, on April 18th, 1906, a magnitude 7.9 earthquake hit San Francisco. The shaking did real damage, but the fires that actually followed did more. Gas lines ruptured, the water mains had broken, The city burned for 3 days, if you can imagine. By the time it was over, 80% of San Francisco was gone. And of course, this is why San Francisco has such interesting architecture, because it's so dominated in its historic areas by that 120-year-old beautiful architecture of the time. Now, here's the part that many people don't know. The standard insurance policy that people had back in that day, whether for their homes or whether for their businesses, did cover fire. So you say, great, we're good. We've got it covered. We covered fire. This was a fire, right? Should be cut and dried. But it excluded earthquakes. Nearly 90% of properties carried fire insurance. So that wasn't the problem, but almost none carried earthquake coverage because the product barely existed. It just wasn't something that was done back then. So here's the quandary. When the city burned, the same question landed on every insurer and claim adjuster's desk at once. Were these fires covered, or because they were caused by an earthquake, were they excluded? Wow, what an ethical and moral dilemma. Now, what we know about that time is that the carriers who said, look, it was a fire, regardless of the exclusion in the policy, we're going to cover the damage. Those tended to be the carriers that moved forward into the next century and were the companies that people relied on. The ones that split hairs and refused to cover because an earthquake was the initial cause, most of those have faded into nothingness. So you say, okay, so is the lesson today, Colin, about buying property and casualty insurance? No. The lesson today is about the things that we forget about when we are investing. And when we invest for only one-directional market growth, when we're assuming that the market really just has one way to go, and that's up, we are setting ourselves up for a potential disaster. Now you say, well, Colin, you know, my portfolio is growth oriented. I don't really worry about the downturns because it's only a loss if I actually sell the asset. Well, sure. If you have eternal time horizons, then you're in good shape. As Warren Buffett says, if you can't afford to hold a stock for 10 years, you shouldn't own it for 10 minutes, because we've actually seen historic periods. Give 2000 to 2013, where the market made no forward progress relative to inflation. There was literally no growth because of the two massive bear markets and their recoveries that occurred during that time. People called it the lost decade. It's really the lost 13 years. And so, yes, I understand that eternal holding periods generally work out okay, but here's the question. If we could continue making progress and not experience so much of the downside, right? Not by making an emotional decision, not having to decide when to buy, when to sell, when to hold. But if we can build into our portfolio kind of fire insurance, right? The market experiences a bear since that period, April 18th, 1906 till now, the average is every 3.8 years. And a bear market came from the fur trade, believe it or not. That's why it was called a bear market. It wasn't because of this statue down on Wall Street. But a bear market means that we've hit 20% or greater losses. So these are significant. They take time to recover, months or years. The market recovery in 2008, because of the depth of the damage, required quite a bit of time. From 2008 to March 9th of 2009, the bottom of that market, it took all the way until 2013 to be made whole. So, folks, what I'm talking about is preparing in advance. As the program made popular, and we here in Denver have on our overhead signs on our interstates and highways during the winter months or right before them, winter is coming, right? So we know there's going to be a drop in the market. We know it occurs on a regular basis. That's why they call it a cyclical bear. It means it happens on a regular basis. We know that at least 3 out of every 10 years on average is going to be down. So why don't we prepare in advance? Why is the best advice that we ever seem to take the buy and hold forever strategy? Now, I'm not against buying a set of great companies and holding those for a long period of time and benefiting from the American dream. That's exactly what we do in our growth at risk portfolio. And I'll explain that more in the next segment. And so I'm not against having great companies, being a part of the American dream, even global dream, investing in and participating in the growth of emerging markets and so forth. But all of that comes with risk. And did you know that there's actually a way that we can come alongside of you and assist you by placing institutional risk management strategies underneath that very same portfolio? So you can still be invested in the market. You can still enjoy the participation in the upside and the opportunities of that market, but there are great options available to you to help you avoid the massive downturns that can cause the destruction that most of us, I think, tend to overlook. It's only really in the wake of these great market collapses that people start to build proper portfolios. In the meantime, we are lulled into complacency. As Warren Buffett says, we stay too long at the ball. Well, at Lord & Richards, we are specialists in institutional level risk management. That means a level of risk management that most of you that are listening are not experiencing with your current advisor. Your advisor most likely is what we call an accumulation advisor. Nothing wrong with that. But as we get near retirement, or we're actually in it, we've got to take a more sophisticated approach to risk. So I'd like you to reach out to me. This is what we call a retirement freedom review. It's your opportunity to experience emotional freedom around these questions that affect your retirement, such as, can I survive a market downturn and never run out of money? Those and many other questions are going to be answered for you. It simply starts with a phone call.
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4: Hi, friends. This is Colin Richards, president and founder of Lord & Richards, and I'm excited to have you on this segment of the Lord & Richards Show. And in our last segment, we were talking about lessons from the Great Fire in San Francisco in 1906. And one of the lessons we learned there is that people did not prepare in advance. Of course, it was something not commonly done, right? 90% of people didn't have earthquake insurance. And so fortunately, many of those insurance carriers did the right thing, but many did not, and people were wiped out. My goal for you as your retirement advisor and planner is to make sure that these kinds of unforeseen events don't wipe you out. And I'm not just talking about house fires. I'm talking about financial fires, the regular common occurrences in the market, as well as the big, the catastrophic ones. Drops exceeding 20% are called bear markets. They happen regularly, consistently, and we should prepare in advance. And then you can have even deeper ones, recessions, depressions, the Great Recession. And so knowing that these things are going to happen, knowing that winter is coming, let's prepare in advance. Would it surprise you to know that during the great downturns of history, especially the more recent ones, that some people actually thrived and prospered? And they didn't have to be morally evil or bankrupt to do it. They actually just underpinned their portfolio in the same way that you and I have our possessions, we have our loved ones and our home. We want to guard those things. We want to be careful. We put in fire alarms in our home. They're hardwired. We have a special needs child. This is critically important for us. But on top of that, we insure that home so that if it is in fact lost, that we have the ability to recover as much as we can. Why don't we do these things with our wealth? You know, we do all kinds of things with our health, our property. As someone has said, we get second opinions on our health. Why don't we get them on our wealth? Why? Because we're lulled into complacency by the regular drumbeat of positive market news. And the great part is we're in a country where that news most of the time is positive. 7 out of 10 years, you're going to see forward progress if you're invested in the great companies of America. But what about the other three? You say, well, I've always just been taught to, you know, bite down on a stick, grin and bear it. Well, there is a better way. One of the things that we do when we sit down together with you is we assess what we call your safety percentage at Lord & Richards. This is far more detailed than the typical questions that advisors that focus on accumulation ask. We ask you quite simply, if the market is descending, if you're in a down market, where's your limit? Both percentage and dollar wise. And we build out that limit to respect your decision, to honor your emotions around that. You say, but Colin, I thought we weren't supposed to use emotion in investing. Well, listen, some of the greatest decisions I've ever made in my life involved emotion. Marrying the woman that I love, moving to Colorado and making this my home. These were intensely emotional decisions. There's nothing wrong with emotion. The key is to use that emotion as an advanced tool to prepare for things that we want to avoid. And in this case, we want to know how you feel about risk. We call that your safety percentage. And did you know that it's possible to build for you a growing, outstanding portfolio that will weather the test of time, that will allow you to retire retirement free, financially free, without worry, and never run out of money? Did you know that's actually possible? You see, for many people, it's a guessing game. And the advisors sometimes that seem the most confident will be the ones during the market collapse that say, well, you know, at this point, we just got to hold on, right? They're, as the market's going down, they're telling, well, it's just a correction, right? Don't be emotional. Don't react. Well, I agree with that. I don't think we should be jumping in and out of our investments. But the problem is, if you're already in a boat that has holes in it, right? The best plan is in advance to get out of that boat and get into a more solid structure. And that's institutional risk management. We insure our health. We insure everything that we want to guard and protect. Why not insure our wealth? So these institutional strategies are strategies we've learned from and borrowed from some of the great wealth pools of the world. Foundations, endowments, pension funds, college funds, and so forth. Money that's designed to last not just for a lifetime, but for centuries. Think of the Harvard Endowment, the largest in the world. Tens of billions of dollars. What are they doing differently? Well, did you know that that can be researched? That we at Lord & Richards have learned from those institutions, and we have made sure that we have developed partnerships that give us access to the same kinds of tools that those institutions use. One of those tools is called buffering. Structuring. These tools are not things that you'll find in your 401k or your typical IRA advice that you're getting from your broker. But by buffering and structuring alongside of a great portfolio that's built around great companies at low cost, right? We don't want to buy expensive mutual funds loaded with fees and advertising costs, 12B1 fees. It goes on and on and on. We want to strip all that out. Let's build and design just a great portfolio for you, and then come alongside of that with structured tools. One of those types of tools uses what we call put options. Now, I'm not going to go down the rabbit hole with you on options, but some of us might have a notion in our mind that options trading is only for risky bets, right? We're betting on something going up. Well, options trading actually can perform another service altogether, which is to protect you on the downside. So layering in options underneath your feet gives you a cushion, a mattress, a buffer. And did you know it's possible to buffer away a portion of the market's risk? You can pick how much. And the cost to you is not liquidity. These are liquid, readily available to you. You can take money in and out of them. But the cost is that we shave a little bit of that upside growth to purchase for you kind of an insurance policy underneath your feet so that the market doesn't drop beyond your risk, your safety percentage. We can help you. We can come alongside of you with these kinds of sophisticated tools. It doesn't require you to get all sophisticated and worry about these things. It's actually a kind of sleep insurance, isn't it? Where you can be lying on a beach in Maui or the Caribbean. The market's doing its thing, it's unraveling, and you don't have a care in the world because you know you prepared in advance for winter. Winter is coming, folks. Let's prepare. And I want you to pick up the phone. I want you to call us because we're going to come alongside of you and help you build a plan that is suited to the right level of risk for you and uses advanced institutional tools to do it. It just starts with a simple phone call.
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4: Hi, friends. This is Colin Richards, president and founder of Lord & Richards, and I'm excited to be continuing this little series that we've got going on ensuring your wealth. You're tuned in to the Lord & Richards Show, and every single day we're helping people just like you to retire free financially. We have three core freedoms. Freedom of time, that's so vital. In order to do what you love with the people that you love for the reasons that give you purpose and fulfillment and joy and happiness, you've got to have time, right? Now, some of you may want to stay at your job because that, in fact, does give you joy, purpose, and fulfillment. But for many of you, you may want to move on and spend your life in other pursuits. So in order to do that, you've got to get free financially from the job. You need to be able to generate consistent income throughout your lifetime. Freedom of health is another key differentiator at Lord & Richards. We actually help you eliminate these devastating costs that come from healthcare that's not covered by your insurance. It's called chronic illness care. And folks, we can help you use other people's money to do that, leveraging the power of tools that most advisors are just simply not implementing for their clients. And then thirdly, freedom of wealth, which is the one we're really dialed in to on today. We're talking about the obstacle of market volatility, unpredictability, except that bear markets are a reality. They're going to happen. You're going to see major declines. It's not a matter of if, it's a matter of when, right? Are we going to see recessions during your retirement? It's not a matter of if, it's a matter of when. Now, the question is, will any of those be a great recession type event? Well, that's a generational event, and I would suggest we should prepare in advance for it. And so what we do at Lord & Richards is we sit down together in the warm, lovely environment of our offices, absolutely gorgeous place to sit down and visit with a cup of coffee and one of our homemade Lord & Richards cookies. Don't ever hear me not telling you about the cookies. And we're going to have a conversation about how you feel about risk. We're going to dialogue about your concerns in that area. Maybe you don't have a lot of concerns, but here's the thing. The Bible says the prudent man foresees the evil and is warned. Let's put some safety nets. Let's put some protection in. Just like we insure our health, just like we insure our property, let's insure our wealth. In the last segment, I talk about buffered or structured products that use options to protect you on the downside. There is another level. There's an actual gold standard of safety and protection, and it's not unfamiliar to us. We don't have to learn new things like we did learning about put options and that level of safety. This is simply taking those good old-fashioned safe investments that we've known and loved for a century or more. Bank products, savings and money market accounts are one, but CDs, certificates of deposit. What do they do? Well, they protect your money on the one hand, so there we go. We've solved the safety problem, but the growth is low. Well, what we can actually do is with tools like bank CDs, life insurance cash value, fixed annuities that are not high-cost annuities and that don't subject your principal to market risk, but literal fixed annuities, they're just like a CD, typically no fees. We put a floor under your feet. Last time I talked about a mattress under your feet with our buffer tools, institutional risk management. Here we're going to put a floor under your feet so that these dollars in your portfolio, whatever percentage is appropriate, never go down. Never go down. They're guaranteed not to do it. I've taken clients through the worst markets in modern history, and they don't go down. That's just how they work. Think about your CDs. How many people lost money in CDs? And so what we then do is we give that bank with that CD permission to take that low guaranteed interest and exchange it for the opportunity to earn more. I have a lovely visual aid I use called the goose and egg strategy. If you've ever heard of the goose that laid the golden egg, well, if you've got one of those down in your basement, what is the most important to protect? Well, most certainly the goose. What if, since we're so conservative with the goose, in this case, your CD principal, why don't we go out and leverage the egg? And here we're going to use a different kind of option. This time we are going to place a bet that the market goes up. But did you notice we're only using the egg, the low interest? We're not touching a dime of the principal. Your principal is safe and sound, outside of the market, protected from loss, never going to go down as long as you live unless you withdraw money. So this goose is going to be leveraged. And what's amazing is with these kinds of options, we link to a stock market index of your choice. Maybe it's the S&P 500. And we have the opportunity when that index goes up to participate in the growth of that. We can, let's say you've got a 4% CD, we can turn that 4% into 5, 6, 7, 8, 10, 15, 20%. I've seen all of these returns. You say, well, that's fantastic. What do we do when it turns into that, you know, 5, 6, 7, 8, 10, 15%? Well, we take that money, and without you having to make an emotional decision to buy or sell, we're going to put that back in the goose, safe and sound, outside of the market. And so now that money is protected. And so we compound protection. You say, ah, but Colin, what about when the market goes down? Surely, as you have said, the market's going to go down. It does, and it happens regularly, 2 or 3 times a decade. Well, when that happens, our bets expire worthless. After 1 year, our bet that the market would go up, oh, it went down. It was 2008. The market went down 50%. We lose our egg, our golden egg, our 4% interest. But what about everybody else? They're in the market with all of their money, and it's all gone down 20, 30, 40, 50 plus percent. You simply got a zero that year. You didn't lose a dime of your money. Now, here's the cool part. This can be blended in. It should not be your entire portfolio, because the compromise on this one is that it's not 100% liquid. You can typically take out 10% of your money a year. So it's helpful for retirees who need income, but we don't want all of our money there. So whether we put 20%, 30%, 40%, whatever the correct amount is, you stay in control of that process. If we don't use it at all, that's fine. We have three kinds of growth. Risk growth, that's your typical stock portfolio, fantastic growth, participating in the American dream. And then we have buffered growth, that's our institutional risk management, still liquid, a little less growth, but a floor under your feet. And then we've got protected growth. This is the kind of growth where you'll never see a loss ever. The blend of that is up to you. We'll show you how to do it. You sit in the driver's seat. You make the decisions. We make the recommendations. Folks, you've got to get a retirement freedom review today and talk to me. This is going to change your life forever. I promise. It simply starts with a phone call. Just pick up the phone and give us a call at 720-592-1040. Again, that's 720-592-1040. I'd love to chat with you about how you can achieve financial independence from a biblical viewpoint. 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
0: Iran's supreme leader is vowing revenge for the death of his father. Mojtaba Khamenei said on social media Saturday that avenging his father is the demand of the nation and must certainly take place. Ayatollah Ali Khamenei was killed in February by U.S.-Israeli airstrikes. The threat comes after President Trump warned the U.S. would decimate Iran if attempts to carry out a plot assassinate him. In a post on Truth Social late Friday night, Trump said he's already given orders for a massive military strike on the Islamic Republic if the Iranian government acts on its threat. A federal judge has tossed out the convictions of 4 people who participated in the January 6th Capitol riot. The Department of Justice dismissed the convictions of the men who were members of the Proud Boys during the 2021 riot at the Capitol building in Washington, D.C. Linda Neskova has claimed her first Grand Slam women's single title. The 21-year-old took the title, beating Karolina Muchova at Wimbledon. I'm Lisa Carton. Your Saturday forecast here in the Denver metro area. Lots of sunshine and hot temperatures today around 95. Gusty winds at times up to about 20 miles per hour. For tonight, mostly clear, lows down to 65. Another hot, dry day on the way for Sunday with daytime readings reaching the mid to upper 90s. Breezy Sunday night, lows in the upper 60s. Monday and Tuesday, more heat on the way as a dome of high pressure tracks over the region. We're going to deal with temperatures close to 100 for Monday, Tuesday, and probably into Wednesday. Overnight lows in the mid-60s. I'm meteorologist Patrice Sutter.
7: Current temperature?
2: 88 degrees.
3: Hey, everybody. Mike Bohost of the Restaurant Shows. I hope you had a nice 4th of July weekend. Coming up this weekend, we've got another nice patriotic event. 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It's the annual TAPS Nashville Songwriters Benefit. 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
10: 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I want to start by sending a big thank you out to our sponsor, Dr. Newton's Naturals. 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And I want you to check them out when you have a chance, because they really have some great products to improve your health and the health of your family. Okay, on today's show, we're talking about vitamin D, sometimes referred to as the sunshine vitamin. But folks, here's the problem. Many of us aren't getting enough sunshine lately between slathering on those powerful sunscreens and spending more time indoors. And what it really comes down to is this vitamin D deficiency that's out there is causing an avalanche of health problems for 70% of our population, ranging from pain, loss of balance, muscle weakness, depression, increased blood pressure, arthritis, memory loss, and even a compromised immune system. And I have Dr. Michael Pincus with me today to talk about the most effective way to get vitamin D. Dr. Pincus, it's good to talk to you again.
11: Chris, it's great to be back. Thank you.
10: You know, many of you know that Dr. Pincus is a nationally recognized authority on natural and alternative health. He's a successful chiropractor. He's worked with top Hollywood celebrities, professional and Olympic athletes, and he continues to be very involved in some of today's top health concerns. And let's kind of start at the top, Dr. Pincus, and talk a little bit about what are some of the warning signs that you may be deficient in vitamin D?
11: Okay, well, part of it is how you feel. And one of the things, Chris, is being tired for no apparent reason.
10: Okay.
11: But on the reverse side of that, I've seen that a lack of vitamin D affects your sleep. Okay, another big sign is that your bones ache. Now, there's a lot of people listening who've been diagnosed with osteoporosis, which is a thinning of the bone.
10: Mm-hmm.
11: But again, a vitamin D deficiency. A big one is muscle weakness. So you try to get up from a couch, you get in and out of a car, and you're finding it more and more difficult. And that's leading to the high prevalence of people falling and injuring themselves.
10: Ah, okay. All right.
11: Which is a huge problem.
10: Right, exactly.
11: Another one is you tend to get more colds, especially upper respiratory problems.
10: Okay.
11: Problems with blood pressure, cardiovascular problems, digestive problems, constipation, bloating, gas.
10: Mm-hmm.
11: It's very, very common. And if you're a diabetic, there's all kinds of data about being deficient in vitamin D, and the list goes on and on. It's a huge problem.
10: What does vitamin D actually do in the body? What is it used for?
11: Well, when we use the word vitamin, it's actually kind of a misnomer, because vitamin D is actually a hormone.
10: Okay.
11: And this regulates thousands of genes in the body. Everything from pain, blood sugar, immune system, blood pressure, bone strength. Plus, vitamin D has been linked to maintaining colon health, breast, prostate, and ovarian health. But I'll tell you what, the way we're taking vitamin D is all wrong. It's all messed up.
10: Well, why do you say that? Why is it messed up?
11: Well, first of all, you go to your doctor and they say, yeah, I'm going to put you on a vitamin D supplement, and it's like 400 international units, which is totally worthless. Or God forbid, if you're listening right now and you're taking a multivitamin and you think you're covered, that's why you're on 6 or 8 or 10 different prescription drugs. I'll tell you that right now.
10: Hmm.
11: because your body is not getting enough D. The other thing is that vitamin D is an oil. You don't absorb oils in your body. They're very difficult to digest.
7: Okay.
11: So I've come up with my own vitamin D, which I call Dr. Pincus' vitamin D3 formula.
7: So, Dr. Pincus, what makes your fast melt vitamin D formula so unique?
11: Well, Chris, first of all, I put 5,000 units of vitamin D3 per serving in each tablet so you can actually feel the difference. I wanted to give you enough dosage so it really goes to work. Second, I use the right type of vitamin D in my formula, which is superior and readily available so your body can digest it, and this is known as vitamin D3. And third, my formula is a fast-melt tablet that's available for immediate absorption.
7: You know, you mentioned that vitamin D is an oil, so how were you able to make your formula into a fast-melt?
11: Well, good question, Chris. Here's what I've done. I've worked with an advanced team of scientists, and these guys, they know their stuff, and they're using this technology to convert vitamin D, which is an oil, into a dry powder. And once they do that, they put it in this fast dissolving melt for immediate absorption and quick results that you can feel.
7: What's some of the feedback that you're getting, Dr. Pincus, from people that are taking your Fast Melt D3?
11: Well, I'm getting tons of feedback. You know, I've got people that email me. 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
7: Okay.
11: And then she discovered my D3, and she said she went back to her doctor, had her blood test, and her blood test went back into a normal range just within weeks.
7: Wow. 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And when you do call and order, you will not be automatically enrolled in one of those monthly subscription programs. This is a one-time order. So the number to call is 1-800-413-6779. I'll give it to you again. It's 1-800-413-6779. All right, for those of you just joining us, I have Dr. Michael Pincus on the line with us today. We've been talking about Dr. Pincus's Fast Melt Vitamin D3 formula, and this vitamin D deficiency is really an epidemic now, causing all kinds of health concerns. But the issue is, even if you're trying to get vitamin D back in your body, you're most likely taking the wrong type or the wrong form of vitamin D the wrong way, maybe not even getting enough of it. And Dr. Pincus, why don't we start here by talking about, you know, why is this deficiency such an epidemic, despite all of the awareness and the products that you see on the store shelves containing vitamin D?
11: Well, yeah, that's a good point. 70% of us in this country are deficient in vitamin D. The fact is that your body needs vitamin D. This is a hormone that should be there, and it's not there. And the statistics show that back in the 70s when we started getting cable networks and, of course, with the internet, we're not going outside, and most of us get no vitamin D from the sun.
7: What makes your Fast Melt D3 formula a much better choice?
11: Well, Chris, first of all, I put 5,000 units of vitamin D3 per serving in each tablet so you can actually feel the difference. Second, I use the right type of vitamin D in my formula. And third, I've worked with an advanced team of scientists, and they're using this technology to put it in this fast dissolving melt for immediate absorption and quick results that you can feel.
7: Now, is your FastMel vitamin D3 formula manufactured here in the U.S., Dr. Pincus?
11: Yeah, absolutely. My formula is manufactured right here in the USA, Chris. In fact, we have a facility that is a cGMP certified lab, which means current good manufacturing practices. And this is an FDA mandated set of rules that we follow. As a matter of fact, just recently the FDA came in and did an inspection and they said, hey guys, keep up the good work.
7: Now, you mentioned earlier that there's a strong connection between vitamin D and diabetes. Talk a little bit about how your FastMel D3 formula could help folks that are dealing with diabetes or even at risk of getting diabetes.
11: Well, yeah, diabetes is a huge problem. And in type 2 diabetics, what we find is that there's plenty of insulin in the body, but the insulin is not recognized by the cells. And so what vitamin D3 does is it takes that problem and it seems to fix it. Now, they've studied vitamin D3 and it's improved this insulin signature by 60%. And just to give you a comparison, the most popular diabetic drug improves it 13%.
7: Wow. Now, let me ask you this, Dr. Pincus. How can your FastMel D3 formula help boost your immune system?
11: Vitamin D is responsible for 200 different chemicals that your immune cells produce to fight off bacteria and viruses. Listen, if you're someone that's susceptible to having any type of cold, flu, I would start right now taking one of my vitamin D3 melts every day. And one of the nice things about this is that besides your immune system being better, you'll find your energy better, you'll find less pain, less arthritic type pain, more mobility, flexibility, better muscle strength, and if you're someone who's concerned about falling, you'll have better balance and a better sense of walking, which is so important these days.
7: So, and how do you take it, Dr. Pincus?
11: You can take it in the morning, you can take it at night, you don't need water, and you put it in your mouth, and, you know, maybe count to 30, it's gone.
7: Wow. And maybe you can share again, for those that may have just joined us, some of the responses that you get from people that have been taking your formula, and what kind of results have they seen?
11: Let me tell you my own story. So over the summer, I didn't take as much of my D3. I was actually traveling, and I ran out of it. So what happened to me is, you know, I'm basically pain-free, but all of a sudden I started having pain in my hand. I go, what is this? This is weird. But then I realized that I had run out of my D3 formula, and I went off of it for several weeks. And the minute I started going on it, it took about 7, maybe 8 days, the pain went away.
7: Wow.
11: Crazy, isn't it?
7: That's how you know something's working, right? If you stop and the health issues come back, well, there's your answer.
11: That's the best test that anyone can listen to, especially if you're on the fence. You're going, well, I wonder if this is really for me. And what I would do, Chris, is next time you give out the number to have people order, is go ahead and order it. I know you mentioned it's a risk-free offer, and go ahead and try it yourself and stay on it for 5, 6 weeks. And then if you still doubt it, then go off of it and see if anything gets worse.
7: 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So what do you think, folks? Are you one of the 70% of people listening most likely taking the wrong type of vitamin D supplement? Joining us today is our good friend Dr. Michael Pincus, and we've been talking about his Fast Melt vitamin D3 formula. And Dr. Pincus, what you're saying is that most of us are deficient in vitamin D, and because of that deficiency, it's causing health issues like pain, muscle weakness, immune problems, and that most vitamin D supplements are not the best form, and more importantly, it's not the right amount of vitamin D to really make an impact. Is that what you're saying?
11: Yeah, it's exactly what I'm saying, Chris. It's a multifaceted problem where, one, we're not getting enough vitamin D3 in our system.
7: Mm-hmm.
11: Vitamin D3 is responsible for activating 2,000 different genes in the body, controlling everything from diabetes to hormone production to muscle strength, heart beating correctly, digestion, immune system. It's a really long list, and honestly, it surprised me because in medical school, we learned that vitamin D was necessary for the bones. We get enough being outside and in our milk, and end of story.
7: Right.
11: And for the first 20-some years of my practice, I never prescribed vitamin D. I just didn't think it was necessary. And then in the early 2000s, the studies started coming out, and now there's over 2,300 studies that just show that vitamin D is absolutely necessary. It's not just a good idea. It's absolutely necessary. It's a hormone that should be in the body, and it's not there.
7: Can you share some of that research, Dr. Pincus? And more importantly, what's the conclusion of the research related to vitamin D?
11: Well, one of the biggest studies ever on vitamin D were from the U.S. Navy.
7: Okay.
11: So I think it was like 145,000 men and women were studied, and they found that the number one non-combat reason that people died in the Navy was due to melanoma.
7: So skin cancer.
11: So I'm reading this study, you know, I kind of paused right there, and I went, yeah, it makes sense. You know, people are out on the decks of ships in the equator and all over the world, and they're getting the harmful
7: exposure,
11: UV sun rays, and they're developing skin cancer. But then I read on, and it said most of the victims were office workers, like clerks and people in hangars and inside. And I went, oh, my God. So it was a link going back to vitamin D deficiency in the body.
7: What about muscle and bone strength? Can your D3 formula help with that?
11: Yeah, it's critical. Like if you're someone that's over 50, especially, you're seeing a progression of the core muscles in your body starting to slow down. First, it's kind of a clumsiness that people kind of feel like they're getting clumsy physically. And then it's a lack of flexibility that you start to stiffen up, and you feel it at night, especially if you're in bed, rolling from side to side. You'll wake up with your knees hurting, your legs are restless, your shoulders hurt. That's that stiffness setting in that's associated with the lack of this vitamin D3 in my formula. So if you're someone listening right now and you're having a lot of joint pain, bone pain, muscle pain, fibromyalgia, I would say start on my formula like immediately and start taking one or two of my vitamin D3s a day for the first week or two to get your doses up quickly.
7: So let me ask you about these gummy vitamins. Does that work? Can you put enough vitamin D into a little gummy bear, and is that the best way to get it into your body?
11: No, of course not, Chris. You know, they'll go to any types of lengths to try to market things that seem good, but you're taking a lot of sugar and gelatin and wax. My thing is, it's not what you take, it's what your body absorbs.
7: Well, I want to talk more about what happens when people start taking your Fast Melt D3 formula.
11: Boy, that's a really good question, because the first area that vitamin D seems to affect is your energy, your sleep, your outlook, your moods, and then after being on it for a while, your core strength will come back. So for those of you who have slowed down, you're going to feel more energy, like physically. So it's kind of like feeling a little bit younger, Chris.
7: And who wouldn't want that?
11: Right.
7: And maybe you can share again, for those that may have just joined us, some of the responses that you get from people that have been taking your formula, and what kind of results have they seen?
11: Well, one of the surprising ones was I gave it to my brother-in-law, who had gone to his doctor and was very concerned about his cholesterol, his blood fat, and his weight. And I put him on my vitamin D3, and he went back in 3 months later, and his blood profile was perfect.
7: All right, I want to take a moment here to let you listeners know that, again, if you want to try Dr. Pincus's vitamin D3 formula, there is a special toll-free number for you to call right now. 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And when you do call an order, you're not going to be enrolled in one of those automatic monthly subscription programs. This is a one-time order. So I encourage you, the number to call is 1-800-413-6779. I'll give it to you again. It's 1-800-413-6779. So how about it, folks? I mean, what it really comes down to here is we're not getting the right form or enough vitamin D delivered the right way, which is why we have so many of these health concerns that you probably can't put your finger on. And Dr. Pincus, I want to start just recapping here that there are a couple different forms of vitamin D, and maybe explain why the typical form that you would find in most off-the-shelf D formulas is different from what you've put together here.
11: Well, there's vitamin D2 and there's vitamin D3. And D2 is the type of vitamin D that has to be activated by your body, so it has to be converted into vitamin D3. Vitamin D3 is the activated form, so it's ready to go to work. Now, the vitamin D3 that I use in my formula, I think it's the best because I've seen the best results with myself and my family, with my patients. Plus, I've worked with the lab where the people in the lab have taken this, and they test their blood every day to see how the D is going, and it's going up and out through the roof where it should be.
7: Wow. So, Dr. Pincus, I mean, who should consider taking your fast melt vitamin D formula?
11: Well, I would definitely start with kids for development and immunity. Obviously, young adults in their 20s need vitamin D to keep their immune system strong. Mm-hmm. Then men and women in their 30s, you're talking about heart health, immunity, cardiovascular problems start to turn on, but it's also the child rearing years, and vitamin D for pregnant women is very, very important.
7: Mm-hmm.
11: People in their 40s, that's when, you know, you start feeling more of those aches and pains like you've never felt before. You think you're getting older. And again, it's important for your hormones and to keep yourself physically active. And of course, when you're in your 50s, you start feeling stiffer. You can't golf. You can't play tennis. You know, you start becoming aware of your body not functioning.
7: Mm-hmm.
11: And then people over 60, I just wish that every senior citizen would go on this formula. Imagine living in your senior years where you have confidence in your balance and you're able to have the energy to get things done and mental clarity. You know, this is more and more important as we go along because people are living longer, but the quality of life is not great.
7: You know, is it ever too late, Dr. Pincus, such that your fast melt D3 formula wouldn't be a worthwhile investment?
11: If you can see the breath on the mirror in the morning, then you know that you're a candidate for this. Because a lot of the things that people suffer from, they're suffering from a lack of this vitamin in their body. So it's never too late to try something like this. And the sooner you can get on my formula, the better odds you're going to have of having a really healthy, high energy, high mobility life from here on out.
7: Yeah, well, it makes a lot of sense. And Dr. Pincus, what can someone expect when they start taking your fast melt D3 formula?
11: Well, you're going to notice within the first several days that something's changing in your body because this kickstarts so many different cycles in your body that you'll start having less pain, having more energy, and having better mental clarity, better sleep. Your moods can be affected by this. Vitamin D3 is necessary to get these things running.
7: Well, Dr. Pincus, unfortunately, we only have a few minutes left. Anything else you want to share with our audience here in our final minutes?
11: For those of you listening, we've covered a lot of ground. Working with the body is tricky, as you know. And we're talking to your listeners of your show. You know, they're of all walks of life with all various conditions. And so I'm trying to give some good health advice here, Chris. The point is get yourself out of it. Get yourself on this formula and see for yourself. It's not against the law for you to try something to see if it works.
7: That's an, that's an interesting way to put it.
11: That's all we're doing. We're talking about nutrition. We're not talking about rocket science here.
7: Right,
11: but
7: right.
11: But there's a lot of science behind what I'm talking about. The key is to get on this formula and give it a month or two. Every day, take one of these things and start to see improvements in your pain, your blood pressure, your blood sugar, your energy, your sleep habits. 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
11: Thank you, Chris.
7: All right, folks. 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

0: 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And be sure to join us again next week for another great show. I'm Chris McKay. Have a great day, everybody.
1: Foundations of Freedom, a look at America's founding principles and the leaders who shaped our nation.
2: When Abraham Lincoln was elected president in 1860, America stood on the edge of collapse. Over the next 4 years, the Civil War claimed more than 700,000 lives and tested whether our republic could endure. As the war drew to a close, Lincoln looked beyond victory. He looked toward healing. In his second inaugural address, he challenged the nation, "Let us strive on to bind up the nation's wounds, to achieve and cherish a just and lasting peace." Lincoln understood that preserving the greatest experiment in self-government required more than winning a war. It required the character to restore what had been broken. More than 160 years later, America still faces division. The question is not whether we'll disagree. The question is whether we still have the wisdom and the character to heal together.
3: 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Now, at Evenings of Conversation with Salem Media's Mike Gallagher, Scott Jennings, Larry O'Connor, and Jennifer Horn. 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
7: New York Times says a group of their journalists received subpoenas from the Justice Department after their report on the president's new Air Force One. According to the paper, the list includes Julian E. Barnes, Eric Lipton, Tyler Pager, and Eric Schmidt, who reported about security concerns on the new Air Force One. The Times says the reporters were summoned to testify before a grand jury on Wednesday. The subpoenas were issued by Jay Clayton, the U.S. attorney in Manhattan. The outlet said an FBI official cited national security in asking that the story be withheld. The U.S. and Canada have reached a deal to open a new multi-billion-dollar bridge linking Detroit and Windsor, Ontario. The Gordon Howe International Bridge will now open July 27th and become the fourth major crossing between Detroit and Canada. The 1.5-mile bridge was originally set to open last month but was put off due to a disagreement over revenue. President Trump announced on Truth Social today that he was able to cut a much better deal for America after threatening to block the bridge's opening unless the U.S. had an ownership stake in it. Authorities in Missouri say dozens of people were rescued from quickly rising floodwaters this week. The Reynolds County Sheriff's Office said as many as 17 campers who took shelter on the roof of a building that collapsed needed help. According to the Missouri State Highway Patrol, all of the campers were safe after being rescued. Over $400,000 has been raised to support the family of Lorenzo Salgado Araujo. The 52-year-old husband and father of three was killed by an ICE agent on July 7th. ICE initially said an agent fired in self-defense as the investigation continues. The GoFundMe page has collected over 9,400 donations, reaching nearly 85% of its goal. Organizers say the money will go to Lorenzo's wife and three sons to help cover funeral and burial expenses, as well as legal costs, along with everyday living expenses, as they try to cope with their devastating loss. I'm Lisa Carton.
8: Your Saturday forecast here in the Denver metro area. Lots of sunshine and hot temperatures today around 95. Gusty winds at times up to about 20 miles per hour. For tonight, mostly clear, lows down to 65. Another hot, dry day on the way for Sunday with daytime readings reaching the mid to upper 90s. Breezy Sunday night, lows in the upper 60s. Monday and Tuesday, more heat on the way as a dome of high pressure tracks over the region. We're going to deal with temperatures close to 100 for Monday, Tuesday, and probably into Wednesday. Overnight lows in the mid-60s. I'm meteorologist Patrice.

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1: He spent over 40 years in and around the restaurant industry. He's been an owner and an operator. He's a member of the Colorado Restaurant Hall of Fame. 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He's Mike Boyle, and this is The Restaurant Show.

0: get it on. I'm Mike Boyle. This is the Restaurant Show on Newstalk 710 KNUS. It is Saturday, July 11th, and it is the day. It is one of the premier events of the year. It is the TAPS, Nashville Songwriters Benefit, Tragedy Assistance Program for Survivors, an organization that supports the families of military personnel who have died. And folks, it's a wonderful, wonderful organization. You know what? I know that there's a lot of veterans organizations. A lot of them spend a lot of money on the television. A lot of them spend a lot of money on the air. But they take all the money they get, and they are one of the top-rated organizations in the country in terms of getting money donated to them, to the families of these service personnel. And anyway, we do a Nashville Songwriters at the Norris Penrose Center in Colorado Springs. And you know what? It's a beautiful, beautiful evening. I've got the Coors Cowboys here. I'm standing here with my buddy Pete Coors. Pete and I, we go way back, folks. I've been to the, he and I have ridden the Rockies together. I've been to weddings of his kids. And so anyway, it's a big, big day. It's going to start at 4 o'clock. And it will go until 8:30 tonight. It is a sold-out event. When it's called the Nashville Songwriters, that means Nashville songwriters, country music stars that you know, come in and perform. And the mainliner today, the headliner, will be a guy named Ned Ledoux. Ned Ledoux is the son of Chris Ledoux. Chris Ledoux was a rodeo cowboy, a big, big, big star in the country music scene, died prematurely, 56 years old, of cancer. His son came along, obviously a prodigy, and he will be the mainliner today, and he'll be singing some of his dad's songs. He's got some of his own. He will be singing One Hand on the Riggin'. It's a song, if you're a country music fan, you might be familiar with. We've got prime rib dinner tonight, served by the Coors Cowboys. The Coors Cowboys are an organization in Amarillo, Texas, sponsored by Coors, sponsored by the distributorship down there. And they come up here, caravan up here with trailers and buses, and they cook prime rib for 500 people. Baked potatoes, salads, plenty of Coors Banquet going on here. You know what? I'm working, but at 5 o'clock, I'm going to sit here with my buddy Pete Coors and have a couple of those. But it's a wonderful, wonderful event. You're going to hear a lot about the event. You're going to hear a lot about the Coors Cowboys and how they got started. So anyway, we've got a busy show planned for you today. I think what we will do is go ahead. I think what we'll do is go ahead and take a break. And when John Corbliss, how far out are we? I'm having a little trouble with my clock here in the sun. And I've sanded in the sun. All right, let's go ahead. There's the bumper music. Let's do this. Let's take a break. And when we come back, we're going to have Tom Tarver tell you about what's going on today. And then I'll start getting in some other guests here on the Mike Boyle Restaurant Show. Coming to you live from the National Songwriters Benefit for TAPS in Colorado Springs.
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5: All right, 13 minutes after 3 o'clock. I'm Mike Boyle. This is the Restaurant Show here in Denver, New Stock 710 KNUS. All the stars are out. Folks, I am surrounded by the Coors Cowboys, and I understand we have a special occasion. Can I get a rousing rendition to celebrate an 82nd birthday? How many, Vance? 83. Happy birthday to you. Happy birthday to you. Happy birthday, dear man. Happy birthday to you. All right, very nice. Happy birthday, buddy. I understand that it was actually yesterday. Is that correct?
6: That's correct, pardon.
5: And I understand that you've been with the Coors Distributorship in Amarillo, Texas since 1958.
6: Be like 52.
5: Oh, 52, but who's counting? All right.
6: That was my father, though.
5: Oh, yeah, that's what they all say. All right, so anyway, you're looking marvelous, man. Thanks for coming up here today.
6: Thank you, Mike.
5: All right, let me get a hold of Don Silver here. Don, because people are wondering of what the Coors Cowboys are and a little bit of the history of. So I can tell you that, I can tell you listeners that this is a, I'm going to call it a community service organization out of Amarillo, Texas. That's probably not what you technically call yourself, but talk a little bit about the history, because you guys had buses and vans and trailers and cookers caravanning up from Amarillo, Texas. You've been to this event for a number of years, Don. Talk a little bit about the history of the Coors Cowboys and how you wound up getting involved with the TAPS organization here in Colorado Springs.
7: Yeah, I can do that. I was working with at Coors at the time, and I was in sports marketing. And Vance Reed, who is our Coors distributor in Amarillo.
5: You probably worked with our buddy Steve Saunders.
7: Yeah, I worked with for him.
5: Okay.
7: And so Vance showed up just... I didn't know. I travel a lot, and I just happened to be in the brewery that day. And so he called me up, and I went down and talked to him. I said, what is it that we can do for you? And he said, well, I want to do a ranch rodeo. And I said, okay. And I said, well, how much money do you need? And he said, well, we only need $2,500. And, you know, and I'm writing like million-dollar contracts for off-road racing, rodeo, all this kind of stuff. And I said, okay. So I walked around.
5: You probably had that in your pocket.
7: Yeah, it wasn't mine though. But so I went and I ran into. We had just rolled out Coors Extra Gold, and I knew the brand director on it. He gave me half the money, And then the next one, we turned around, and it was our executive VP of sales and marketing, and he gave me the other half of the $2,500. And so Vance says, okay, you know, let's go have a cold beer. And I said, well, my wife and I, we have two small children, and he goes, well, where does she work? And I go, well, she's actually in the main brewery. So we walk across there. Vance, and being the gentleman that he is, tips his hat. My wife, Maureen, falls in love with him. Anything Vance wanted, he could get. Yeah. And so she goes, you're going to bring him home, right? And he goes, oh, yeah, we're just going to go have a beer. This is like 2 o'clock in the afternoon. And I got home at 1:30 the next morning, and that's how our relationship started.
5: Yeah, but that's called marketing, and that's called making connections and networking and so forth.
7: Yes, and
5: if you have to drink till 1:30 in the morning, you just have to do it. You got to take one for the team.
7: Yep, you do, and you're right. And I've taken a lot for the team, but anyway, I had him explain to me what he's trying to do. He's in Amarillo, the Panhandle. There's lots and lots of historic ranches around there. Been around in many, many, many years. And the whole concept was that you had to be a working ranch hand. You had the events, bronc riding, you know, the cow milking, the whole nine yards. And so when the first time we come in, it's always the first weekend of June, the full weekend. And it was like looking into a history book. When these cowboys came in, they were born on the ranch, they grew up on the ranch, they went to school on the ranch, they shopped on, they did everything on the ranch. They'd never been off. So when we were in having a promotion at a bar, and they walk in, it was like seeing a history book. That's how it looked. These guys with round spectacles, things like that. So it just kind of kicked that thing off. And we are in our, we did celebrate our 38th year. It would have been our 40th, except that there's a couple of incidents where they canceled. One of them was the COVID thing and all that. And we've been friends forever. And the thing evolved from the ranch rodeo thing that we started cooking for people, like breakfast and lunch and stuff that came out to the arena and all that kind of stuff. And from that, we had people coming up to us and asking us on nonprofit organizations and stuff if we would
5: come out and cook for them. Yeah,
7: and cook from them. So we did. We did quite a bit of that. And then as things evolved and more people found out about us and about what we did and how we went about it, and then just the leadership of Pete Coors, obviously, and then Vance, who they're very, very close friends, and they combined there what they could do. And so the next thing you know, we're cooking for TAPS. TAPS is a tragic assistance program for survivors.
5: You're going to cook 500 dinners tonight. There's a lot of restaurants down that can't pull that off, let alone pull it off in a dirt parking lot with smokers and a whole bunch of beer.
7: Yeah, and you know, and then it takes a long time to get those prime ribs up to go. But everybody, we'll feed about 500 today. And all of that. And
5: 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From the time the first plate goes out to the time the last plate goes out, these guys are pros. His name is Don Silver. 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And let's take a break here at the TAPS Nashville Songwriters event in Colorado Springs. We'll be right back.
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0: 4 minutes after 3 o'clock, and I am standing in the dirt parking lot. I'm standing here in what is one of the largest kitchens you can possibly imagine, because they've brought up smokers and they've brought up refrigerated vehicles and they've brought up all kinds of stuff. They being the Coors Cowboys from Amarillo, Texas. And they are here at the Nashville Songwriters Benefit for TAPS Tragedy Assistance Program for Survivors. And you know what, folks? You can say, well, Mike, don't you want to tell us about a couple restaurants that you went to this week? Yeah, I might get to it, I might not. But when people drive all the way up from Amarillo, Texas every year, there's probably, Don Silver, how many people did you bring with you this year?
1: 33.
0: 33 people, folks, that gave up their weekend, left on Friday night, drove all night, got set up here. They've been cooking all day. Going to be a beautiful prime rib dinner. And this organization is one that I certainly am very sympathetic to. And we're going to have Tom Tarver tell you a story about this week, about an Air Force Academy grad who committed suicide this week. She said she just couldn't do it anymore. And you know what? The contact called TAPS. TAPS responded immediately within 15 minutes. They had TAPS National. They had TAPS Local. And that's what they do for families that have lost a service member in service to this country. So anyway, we're going to talk a lot about the organization. We're going to talk a lot about the Coors Cowboys. We're going to see if we can sell a few Coors Banquets. Get on out there and stop by your local liquor store and pick up some Coors Banquet. That's my go-to. I'll tell you what. If you come over to Mike Boyle's house, I've always got Coors Banquet in the refrigerator. And you know, I'm going to tell you something else, Don Silver. I keep my refrigerator. I don't give a damn if the lettuce freezes. I want my beers to hurt my teeth when I open them up. You're a wise man. That's exactly right. I don't want none of that lukewarm. I was a GI in Germany. And 3rd Infantry Division, and I remember I go to a local pub, and I said, how do you get a cold beer here? She said, this is Germany. And I said, well, I think I'm going to go back to the United States where we keep our beers ice cold. Don, you brought 33 people, a caravan of vehicles. You're going to cook 500, you're going to cook prime rib for 500 tonight. And so about how many events do you do a year?
1: We do between about 25 to 30. It just depends. We look them out. We evaluate and make sure that, you know, we can do what we need to do.
0: And obviously the cause, I'm sure.
1: Cause. And so that's about it. We used to do quite a bit more than that, but then it just got to be, you know, we're running around every other weekend. And so we just narrowed it down. We're in a comfortable zone. We haul all of our own gear up here, our cookers.
0: You were telling me when this thing started 38 years ago that you'd bring your own barbecues and your own coolers and all of that type of stuff. So it's certainly evolved.
1: Yes, it has, and it's been great. And then we used to burn down our own mesquite. We had these makeshift smoking things made out of steel. And we would burn the mesquite down and then put the coals on the ground and then put the meat on top of that, and they cook like that. And then, of course, you know, there's a few people that got a little bit of heartburn about doing that and, you know, thinking we're going to burn the steak.
0: There's a lot of sissies out there, Don.
1: Dallin. So anyway, we had to convert, and then so we have cookers. We have three of them. We brought two up here from Amarillo to do the all of the prime rib roasts. We get about 16 cuts out of a load
0: each rack,
1: and I think there's 45 of them on the in the smokers right now. So, and then the rest of the food, salad. Sometimes we do baked potatoes. Sometimes we do corn on the cob, and other times we'll do like green beans. We'll mix things up. It's what people want, and we just try to, whoever we're serving and servicing to.
0: Is this about the farthest from Amarillo you get typically?
1: Yeah, now.
0: Stay a little bit more in the panhandle?
1: Yeah, well, we do more in there, but we also ran up to Livermore, California for about 10 years or so. And actually cooked for about 250 people at a winery outside of Livermore called the McGrail Winery. Really nice, wonderful people. And then, you know, that was about the longest trip because we would go from Texas and I'd leave here from Colorado using Meet Them Guys in Las Vegas and drive from Las Vegas up to Livermore and then down, back down, because they're going to spend the night there anyway. So, you know, it's just, we just did it the best way. And we just have all hands on deck. Everybody knows what they have to do.
0: Well, the thing that I think that is important here is not only just that you do it, but that's 30 weeks a year. That's half the year when you say to your family and friends, we've got to go do some volunteer work. We got to go do something good for somebody else. And I'll tell you something. I'm a big believer that you can get a lot of satisfaction yourself personally by doing something good for somebody else. But still, that's quite a sacrifice, Don. And I'll speak on behalf of me and the TAPS people I know and the people that will be here tonight. God bless you for what you do. Thank you, Mike. We sure appreciate it. Ed Montana, come on over here, buddy. All right, you've heard his voice. Say hello to the listeners. I want them to hear that baritone. Come on, say something to the listeners.
2: Well, hello, listeners of Mike's show, and we're
0: I don't want to give him too much time, folks, or you'd be calling the station and say, hire that Montana guy and get rid of Boyle.
2: Oh, I never say that. Yeah, we're just proud to be here, and at TAPS again, and it's a beautiful place to be for an incredible cause, our brave men and women of our armed forces.
0: Now, tomorrow, you guys, when I go on the air, 10 o'clock until noon, I know you're heading out to California to a rodeo, but can we designate one of our team captains to call into the station or give us a number so we can get them on? And would you like to just give us a couple lines of that song that I love? I love this country, but I'm living in hell.
2: Yeah, that was a couple of years ago, Tom Tarver. Mm-hmm. You know Tom, great patriot. He sent me a picture of some elk in his backyard down there at Larkspur. And I said, wow, Tom, you're living in heaven. Mm-hmm. He said, yeah, but I'm surrounded by hell.
1: Yeah.
2: And that was the idea for a song that we cut in Nashville. And
0: it's always amazing to me. You know, you read the history of Hank Williams or some of these guys that are so incredibly talented as songwriters that somebody will say something to them, say a sentence, and the next thing you know, they like that, and the next thing you know, it's on the charts.
2: It's amazing. I wake up in the middle of the night, and Zach Neal, who's playing here tonight with us, and Ned Ledoux, his dad, the world champion bareback rider, Chris Ledoux.
0: We just played one hand on the rigging.
2: Oh, you did? Perfect, yeah. And I'll wake up in the middle of the night.
0: And Eric will come to you?
2: And I'll say, and I'll go out and sit in the kitchen counter, and the song, it'll write out, and I'll hear it in my head, the whole words, the music, the melody. It's from the good Lord above. That's where it comes from.
0: Absolutely. Well, God bless you guys for coming out here. You know, we love you. And thanks for letting me just come on out here and be a small part of it, Ed.
2: You're always welcome in our camp. And that's every one of our Cowboy Club guys are proud to be here. And you're always welcome. And we consider you one of us.
0: I noticed that you're keeping yourself hydrated, lubricated with Coors Banquet. And it's hot out here, and you guys are cooking. And I've got kind of a strict rule. I don't drink until after I get off the air at 5 o'clock. You think there'll be any beer left?
2: Oh, I think there will. I have a similar rule, and I only drink Banquet when I'm alone or with somebody.
0: That works out fine. Yep, absolutely. I was telling Don Silver. I said, you can stop by my house anytime 24/7 and there'll be a cold Coors Banquet. And I keep that, listeners, forgive me because I just mentioned it to Don Silver. I'll mention it to you, Ed. I don't care if it freezes everything in my refrigerator. I want my beer cold. And so if it spoils the lettuce, if it spoils the tomatoes, but I want my beer cold.
2: Yeah, cold is my ex-wife's heart.
0: That's pretty cool, buddy. Okay. All right. Ed, thank you so much.
2: Woo! We're glad to be here. Cowboy up.
0: All right, folks. They do a wonderful, wonderful job. And we're going to be here on the air till 5 o'clock. I think what I'm going to do is let's do this. John, how far out of a break are we? About 30 seconds. So let's do this, Tom. Let's take a quick break. And when we come back, we had a, I was able to get Tom Tarver and we were able to record him, but it's appropriate. He'll be talking about the doors open at 4 o'clock. So even though it's a long segment, let's come back with Tom for about 7 minutes and then, I'll get some other folks on with us. How does that sound, Tom? Okay. All right. His name is John Corbless. If you would like to phone in, 303-696-1971. You can send me a text message on the Dan Kaplis text line, 720-819-5115. But folks, this is one of those days that I love, love, love. We are doing good, and we're having a good time with a bunch of real patriots. All right, let's take a break, and when we come back, we're going to talk with Tom Tarver here on the Mike Boyle Restaurant Show.
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0: 7:38, moving on here on the Mike Bottle Restaurant Show. I am broadcasting live today from the Nashville Songwriters Benefit for TAPS Tragedy Assistance Program for Survivors, Colorado Springs, the Norris Penrose Center. Thanks to the folks at the Norris Penrose Center for providing this wonderful, wonderful facility. Thanks to the Coors Cowboys for coming up from Amarillo, Texas. And let's talk with Pete Coors. Pete, welcome to the show, buddy.
1: Hey, Mike, it's great to be back with you.
0: You know what? I think the last time we did something on the air together was when we did the 150th anniversary, the 150th birthday of the brewery.
1: I think that's right. That's been 3 years ago. So, yeah, great fun.
0: Folks, this guy and I have had some fun. Do you remember riding the Rockies together? You, me, your son Pete, and Bob Brown, who was running your Memphis brewery. And I'll tell you what, the four of us, we were animals on that ride, weren't we?
1: We were rocking and rolling. We had a great time. And son Peter was a teenager, and
0: we didn't want to look bad to him, so we
1: no, but there was a pace line that was going by pretty fast, and it was like I could see the back of his head, like he wanted to go with him, and I just said go. At the next stop, he was cooked.
0: Yeah, you know, it's kind of the walking down the hill and running down the hill type of thing. But folks, we would have that draft line, and boy, whether it was Durango to Monta Vista, whether it was over to Gunnison, wherever it was, I mean, we in Canyon City, we kept that thing moving pretty good.
1: Yes, we did, and it was just a lot of fun. And fortunately, we had a nice sag wagon. We didn't have to. We had hotel rooms. some of those guys had were bunked up in gymnasiums and with sleeping bags, and so we had it pretty good, Mike. But you know, you ride 1,500 miles a day. It's for a week. It's good to have a soft bed.
0: You know what? That was my first ride the Rockies. I've been on some long rides I've done on my own. I did a 1,200 miler around the state all by myself. But I'll tell you what, Pete, you ruined me for future ride the Rockies, because when you see that sag wagon, it's always nice. It's always nice, that nice Winnebago, and we stuck strictly to riding, but I remember we'd have a nice evening. Canyon City, remember the old Merlino's restaurant down there? We went down there for Italian food, and we'd had a couple beers, and so I remember P2 was about 16 years old, and all I remember is he's driving us home, and we're in the back of that thing, and Dad, do you think this is going to be okay? And I remember you saying to him, just remember, Pete, the lines are our friends. Just stay between them.
1: Stay between the lines. The lines are our friends. Absolutely. That's how I taught all the kids to drive. I said, just stay between the lines.
0: Yeah. That's all you really need to know when it comes down to that, right, Pete?
1: Well, that's true in life, I think. You know, knowing what the lines are and staying between them is pretty important. And Mike, you and I have tried to do that. We haven't always been successful, but we worked at it pretty hard for a long, long time together.
0: So the beer business, a lifetime in the beer business, and anything we need to know, it's got to be getting tougher and tougher, right? You know, with all the craft beers and all of that type of stuff. Give us a quick 30-second summation of your lifetime in the beer business.
1: Well, the world is different. When I was starting in the beer business, there were...
0: You could have fun.
1: Well, we can have fun now, but there were five or six breweries that had 80% of the business. Now, we were one brand in 11 states, and when I started in the business, now we're not only in all the states, but I think we have somewhere around 45 different brand families of different kinds of beers. And what's happened most recently is this next generation is really interested in more flavors in their drinks, and flavored alcohol beverages is FABs, we call them, and alcohol based funny things that we had no idea about when we were growing up.
0: Pete, I remember when I had the restaurant back in 1980-85, we had three taps. They were all Coors, and Coors Distributing, if I recall, had Banquet, Light, and Killian's. It might have been one or two others. But now, Coors Distributing probably has, what, 500 brands out there?
1: Yeah, well, they, of course, distributing in Denver has, and all of our distributors have what we call store cap units, SKUs. They'll have 3,000 to 5,000 different,
0: yikes,
1: different items. That's package sizes. You know, we were in 8 packages for a long time, one brand. Now we're in, I don't know how many packages, but it's well over 600, I think, is my latest count. It just got more complicated. But we're trying to meet the tastes and the desires of the next generation of drinkers, and that becomes a challenge. It is in the restaurant business too.
0: Absolutely. Pete Coors is his name. Maybe you've heard of him. Talk about the bourbon. You came out with a bourbon. I've had it. Pete, I'm a beer guy. But I'll tell you what, it's a real smooth, real easy drinking bourbon.
1: Well, when my son David told me we ought to get in the whiskey business, I said,
0: what was your reaction?
1: I said, we do beer, we don't do whiskey. But he went ahead and did it anyway, and he developed a blended whiskey called Five Trail, which I've fifth generation of our family, and then a wonderful bourbon called Barmen 1873. Barmen is the town that my great grandfather grew up in Germany, and 1873 was the year that they formed the brewery, 153 years ago. So, and now we've got a new one called Coors Malt Whiskey. It's made all out of malt mash from the brewery, and we sent it out to Kentucky to get it distilled, and it's a little on the strong side for me, but the Barmen is my preference.
0: And you've got a daughter, Christy, out in California in the wine business. The Coors family is branching out.
1: Well, yeah, Christy, unfortunately, I kind of talked her into getting trained with Gallo, and she fell in love with wine. And now she's got her own winery out there in California. It's all wine clubs called Goose Cross. They make about 14 different varietals. And she's having a great time, and she's loving the wine business.
0: You know, it's interesting when you say Gallo. A friend of mine that I went to college with wanted to get into the wine business and went with Gallo. There's certain organizations that are known, and Gallo's one of them in the wine industry, for their educational and their training programs and the people that they mentor.
1: Ernest and Julio had the magic formula, and always admired the way they operated. They did a great job. Right now, it's interesting with this new generation coming around. Wine is struggling, is off a bunch, and some of particularly the big wineries are struggling. And spirits and beer are off 4 or 5%. I think that's cyclical. It'll come back. And but we need more drinkers. We need those college age kids to graduate and think about beer first rather than some of the other things they're drinking.
0: Well, Pete, I've been around for a while and I'm still doing my part, buddy.
1: Well, I found it is difficult to sell at wholesale and buy back retail and make any money at it.
0: His name is Pete Coors, folks. We're going to get back to him in just a little while. I want to remind you where we are. And I'm going to share some of the restaurants that I went to visit this week. I had some meals that were absolutely terrific. But one of the things that I also want to remind you of is that I know August 20th sounds like a long ways away. But you know what? August 20th will be the 24th annual and the 24th consecutive. We did not take off 2020. And you say, well, Mike, the shutdown happened in March. No, August 2020, people were still shut down. We were not getting a lot of cooperation from the media. And you know what? I went to the county and I said, we're going to put on this taste regardless. And we restricted the number of people, and it went very, very well. And so this will be the 24th year. I spent a lot of time this week rounding up some of the wonderful sponsors that have been with us. You cannot put on an event, whether it's the Taste of Douglas County, whether it's a rodeo, whether it's Bronco football, whether it's a TAPS benefit here in Colorado Springs, without sponsors. So I always make sure that I spend some time talking about our sponsors. They're wonderful, wonderful people. But the restaurants, I have not contacted one restaurant the View House. I've not contacted one restaurant that didn't say, yep, we will be there this year. It's a great, great time. For those of you that have been going to Duke's Steakhouse for 30 years, about 10 years in 10, 12 years, 15 years in Castle Rock, and then 10, 12, 15 years in Castle Pines, exit 188. Trace Welch bought it. They're still doing very, matter of fact, they didn't change a thing. They just added a couple nightly specials, stuff like that. I talked to Trace this week, and he said, yeah, you can count on Duke Steakhouse being at this year's Taste of Douglas County, Thursday night, August 20th, from 5 o'clock until 8 o'clock at the Douglas County Event Center, an indoor air-conditioned facility. So anyway, that's something I did this week. One of the other things I did is I started going. You know, look, I love Crave, and I love their burgers, and I love the Old North End in Castle Rock, Italian food, and I love Shake Shack. I think Shake Shack does an exceptional job, but I can't go to them all the time because I've got to keep moving. But I had meals at all three of those places this week. They were absolutely sensational. So let's do this. Let's take a break. And when we come back, we're going to wrap up this hour. We are going to talk with Tom Tarver in the second segment of the next hour. But love to have you tune in every Saturday, 3 to 5, and send it 10 to noon tomorrow. And John can take your calls. He will relay them to me, 303-696-1970.
2: Hey everybody, it's Mike, and for a while I've been telling you about the Pines Bar and Grill, exit 188 and I-25 in Castle Pines. Well, for you folks in Aurora, Southeast Denver, you don't have to go all the way to Castle Pines, because you know what? They opened up a second place. It's called Draft Society, and it's down on South Parker Road at Chambers. You know where the Chick-fil-A is. You know where that shopping center is. Yeah, they opened up a place called Draft Society. They got over 30 taps. They got over 30 TV sets, but they're serving the same great, I'm going to call it bar food, I'm going to call it a sports bar, but they are serving burgers and wings, sure, but they are also serving some Mediterranean dishes, they're serving some Indian dishes, they are serving a tandoor chicken sandwich on naan bread that is absolutely sensational. So whether you want to watch some sports, sit on the patio, relax, listen to some music, yep, they've got live music, check out Pines Bar and Grill in Castle Pines or the Draft Society in Aurora, and tell them you heard about from Mike Boyle on The Restaurant Show.
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4: 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And remember, Mike would love to hear your suggestions, so give him a call or drop him an email with your destination or restaurant suggestions. 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
2: Hey everybody, it's Mike. Let me see a show of hands of everybody out there who's never been to a Black Eyed Pea. That's what I thought. No hands going up. They've got 8 locations. Mike, I thought it was 9. It's 8 locations, including Fort Collins, Pueblo, and everywhere in between. And there's some stuff going on. They are now calling it a scratch kitchen. Yeah, they cook the meals from scratch. Very, very good. I get the chicken fried chicken with mashed potatoes and jalapeno gravy. But they're also doing breakfast in Castle Rock. Breakfast is coming to Parker. So there's a lot of stuff going on. They've come up with a lower price menu. They've always had the senior menu. They've always had the early bird menu. But they've come up with a special lunch menu. So if you haven't been to a Black Eyed Pea in a while, you might want to stop by, because it's the food that America eats. They've got a full service bar. You can wash it down with a nice martini or a cold beer. But stop by the Black Eyed Pea 7 days a week, all up and down the Front Range.
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0: to say. Always thankful.
1: Ned Ledoux will be performing tonight here at the Taps Benefit, and John Corbless back in studio doing a nice job producing the show. What's the name of the song you just played, John?
2: Forever a Cowboy by Ned Ledoux.
1: Forever a Cowboy. I'll tell you what, I'm standing with a guy forever in the beer business. His name is Vance Reed. His daddy got the Coors distributorship down in Amarillo, Texas in 1952. And when did Dad trust you to hand the reins over to you, Vance?
3: Well, I'm not sure that day ever arrived, but at one point in time, about 75 years ago, he didn't have a choice.
1: Oh.
3: Well, yo. No.
1: All right. So, you know, one of the things that I love, you know, I've known Pete Coors for 100 years. We've ridden the Rockies and we've gone on trips together, and I asked him to come out and speak at Cal Poly for the hospitality school out there. Man, you should have seen the crowd that showed up for that, and been to some of the weddings out at the ranch in Northeast, stuff like that. I mean, but I love the family. You know, he's got 5 kids in the business in one form or the other. We talked about Christy being in the wine business, and we talked about David being in the bourbon business, but the family aspect, I will tell you this, and he's not standing here, folks, when I tell you this. I think that the Coors family, both Pete, Marilyn, the kids, the brewery, their employees, I think they represent everything that's good about this country. And I mean that from the bottom of my heart. And Vance, I'm sure you've seen it firsthand.
3: Yes, I have. And I couldn't agree more, Mike. I love that whole family. I really, really do. And Pete's like a second brother. Well, he's
1: your baby brother.
3: Yes, he is, because I am older than he is. But yes, and that's what is so neat about the beer business. It is a family business from both the brewer side and
1: distributor side.
3: Yes, sir. And you couldn't be associated with any finer family in the world than the Coors family.
1: I asked Vance, I said, Vance, you've been in it for a long time. We're just saying happy birthday to you. And I said, how many times a day, a week, a month do you get if you're going to retire? What's the answer? Because I got a feeling, I get asked, and I got a feeling the answer might be close to the same. What do you say?
3: That's someday close to never.
1: Yeah.
3: Because, you know, Mike, this is what I love. Uh-huh. And this is the only thing
1: if you love what you're doing, brother.
3: You're going to stay alive.
1: Yep, that's exactly
3: right. And you're
1: going
3: to keep it kicking and be in people's way. And I love that.
1: I know a little bit about the rodeo and $5,000 from the brewery and stuff like that, but how did you decide to jump in both feet years ago with the Coors Cowboys?
3: Well, we started as a group that was some friends of mine in Amarillo that we started.
1: And by the way, folks, it's not Amarillo, it's Amarillo.
3: Amarillo by morning. Yeah. But, a group of guys, good friends of mine, we started putting on this local rodeos for seniors, guys that were too old to be on the circuit. And, you know, you had to feed them, you had to take care of them, and all that sort of stuff.
1: They entered because they didn't have enough broken bones when they were young, so they entered as seniors.
3: Exactly right. And a lot of times they'd fallen on their head and they didn't know any better. But, no, it,

0: three of them now. And so it's a wonderful thing to watch, though. Everybody needs to come and experience it.
1: I drove down to do it. I loaded the dog in the car, and I drove down. And I walked in, and I said, I'd like to tackle that. I thought, you know, you brought it over, and you're sitting at a table, and they showed me the stage and the lights and the clock. And I said, what do you got that ain't 72 ounces? And she said, we got a 56-ounce tomahawk. I said, bring it on. Yeah. And it was absolutely wonderful. It's a fun place. Only in Texas will you have a restaurant with a shooting gallery in the restaurant.
0: That's true. And a lot of bars. And places where they sell candy for kids. It's just all around.
1: Absolutely. All right, folks, we got an hour in the books, and the doors are open here at the CAPS Benefit, Nashville Songwriters Benefit here at the Norris Penrose Center. So come on down. Well, wait, I can't tell you to come down because it's a sold-out event. But we're going to talk a little bit more about that, and I am going to tell you about some restaurants in the next hour. Stick with me till 5 o'clock, and I'll be back tomorrow from 10 till noon taking your calls and your text messages. I'm Mike Boyle. Be back after the news on the Restaurant Show, News Talk 710 KNU.

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2: President Trump says the U.S. has 1,000 missiles locked and loaded if Iran carries out a reported assassination attempt against him. Posting on social media late Friday night, Trump added that thousands more would immediately follow, aimed at the Islamic Republic if the Iranian government acts on its threat. The stark warning comes a day after reports that Tehran was plotting to kill the president. On Saturday, Iran's new supreme leader vowed revenge for the slaying of the former Ayatollah Ali Khamenei, who was killed during U.S.-Israeli airstrikes. The New York Times says it received subpoenas from the Justice Department after reporting on security issues with the new Air Force One. They report four journalists who worked on the report were summoned to testify before a grand jury on Wednesday. The subpoenas were issued by Jay Clayton, the U.S. attorney in Manhattan. The outlet says an FBI official cited national security in asking that the story be withheld. Weather forecasters say another heat dome is affecting the upper plain states and parts of the Midwest this weekend. And as we hear from Monica Nelson, it'll then move eastward.
3: Forecasters are warning of dangerous heat and stifling humidity continuing into next week, starting in the upper plains and spreading toward the East Coast. Montana and North Dakota could see temperatures in the upper 90s with humidity pushing high into the 100s. By Sunday, the heat wave will spread into the Midwest, challenging record highs from Colorado to Michigan. By Tuesday, the record heat wave will hit New England and the Mid-Atlantic. Residents are all being advised to avoid strenuous outdoor activity and to drink plenty of water. I'm Monica Nelson.
2: Linda Nuskova of the Czech Republic has claimed her first Grand Slam women's singles title. The 21-year-old took the title, beating Karolina Muchová 6-2, 5-7, 6-3 in an all-Czech Republic final at Wimbledon today. Nuskova also made history as the youngest Wimbledon women's champion. I'm Scott Carr.
4: Your Saturday forecast here in the Denver metro area. Lots of sunshine and hot temperatures today around 95. Gusty winds at times up to about 20 miles per hour. For tonight, mostly clear, lows down to 65. Another hot, dry day on the way for Sunday with daytime readings reaching the mid to upper 90s. Breezy Sunday night, lows in the upper 60s. Monday and Tuesday, more heat on the way as a dome of high pressure tracks over the region. We're going to deal with temperatures close to 100 for Monday, Tuesday, and probably into Wednesday. Overnight lows in the mid-60s. I'm meteorologist Patrice Sutter.
5: Current temperature?
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0: Ah, retirement. 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
3: When Abraham Lincoln was elected president in 1860, America stood on the edge of collapse. Over the next 4 years, the Civil War claimed more than 700,000 lives and tested whether our republic could endure. As the war drew to a close, Lincoln looked beyond victory. He looked toward healing. In his second inaugural address, he challenged the nation, "Let us strive on to bind up the nation's wounds, to achieve and cherish a just and lasting peace." Lincoln understood that preserving the greatest experiment in self-government required more than winning a war. It required the character to restore what had been broken. More than 160 years later, America still faces division. The question is not whether we'll disagree. The question is whether we still have the wisdom and the character to heal together.
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6: He spent over 40 years in and around the restaurant industry. He's been an owner and an operator. He's a member of the Colorado Restaurant Hall of Fame for over 30 years. 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He's Mike Boyle, and this is The Restaurant Show.

0: And we are back to the second hour of the Restaurant Show. It is Saturday, July 11th. It is a big, big day, folks. It is the day of the annual TAPS benefit. The Nashville Songwriters down at the Doris Penrose Center. And boy, I'm telling you what, all the stars are out. John Anderson and his lovely wife, Lisa. Lisa is the town clerk. Lisa is so efficient. I have got text messages from her at 3 o'clock in the morning. Now, there was a time when a pretty woman, if she texted me at 3 o'clock in the morning, I'd be ready. But you know what? It woke me up, and she's already got the liquor license taken care of for August 20th for the Taste of Douglas County. Lisa, you are really on top of it.
1: Thank you. Thanks, Mike.
0: And John Anderson, 44 years, badge number 3 with the Castle Rock. All that means is that you're old, buddy.
2: That's what it's getting to be. Yes, sir. You're right. There's no doubt.
0: And got your son, Jason, and daughter-in-law, Laura.
2: He's in charge of the Denver Police Department and his wife, beautiful wife, Laura.
0: All right. Terrific. So you guys have been supporting this event for years. And you know what? I think I talk about this on the air all the time, John. You can do something nice for yourself. You can come to a nice event. You can enjoy yourself. You can listen to good country music. You can have a good prime rib dinner. But you're doing something nice for somebody else. That's a big part of this.
2: That's what life's all about, Mike. And I mean, you're a big part of that. Huge part of that. And thank you for all you do.
0: Well, that's nice of you to say. So, anyway, were you familiar with Ned Ledoux, Lisa, the singer?
1: Yes, I am.
0: And, of course, his dad, Chris Ledoux, long gone. But, boy, Ned Ledoux is going to be singing some of his dad's music today. And he's got some of his own stuff. So I think it's going to be an enjoyable evening. Thanks so much for coming out.
2: You take care. God bless.
0: And Jason and Laura, thank you so much for coming out. We really appreciate it. The city, you got some people working tonight. Is the city of Denver in good hands without you on the PD tonight?
2: The city's always safe. Either I'm on duty or off. It's always safe. I promise.
0: Thanks for coming out. Thanks for supporting this wonderful event. Yes, sir. All right, folks, 303-696-1971. The text line is 720-819-5115. Let me talk to Dwayne, come on over here. You thought you were going to get away.
2: I did. No, I did.
0: How many years have you spent with Coors?
2: Let's see, this time around, 25 is next year.
3: Yeah.
2: I started in 1985.
3: Yeah, well, I got some news.
2: Oh, I'm old.
0: 85 was longer than 25 years ago.
2: Oh, yeah, but I stayed there 5, and then I went and did something else for a few years. Then I got back into it, so yeah.
0: Folks, Coors is just, I was talking about this, I love the family feel of everything about Coors, from the brewery to the distributorships to the family to the families to the multi-generation to the Coors Cowboy. Don't you agree?
2: Absolutely. Coors, Pete Coors, I mean, David Coors, I don't know if he's here yet, but his son, I mean, it is family. Beer business is family, and it's family across the whole United States.
0: Entire country.
2: Yep.
0: Well, Dwayne, God bless you for coming out and supporting me. All right. Hello, ma'am. I'm only sorry. Sorry to interrupt. All right, folks, we're going to take a break, and I am going to talk with Tom Carver. We recorded a segment in the last hour.

0: everybody, it's Mike, and if you've listened to the show with any regularity, you know we are not slaves to convention. Well, you know what? We have an official long-haul truck driver, Ronnie up in Greeley, and we have an official motorcycle club for the Mike Boyle Restaurant Show. Well, now we have an official restaurant on the I-70 corridor in Kansas. If you're on I-70, going east or coming back west, stop off in Salina, Kansas, and go to a restaurant called Martinelli's Little Italy. And I'm telling you, you won't be disappointed. The wedge salad. I know it's an Italian restaurant. I had a great pasta dish, but they've got a steak that will blow you away. And yes, it's called Little Italy. So it's got the red and white check tablecloths. The only thing missing are the Chianti bottles with wax. But the food is so good. And you ask for the owner. His name is Tony. You ask for Tony. You tell him you heard about it on the Mike Boyle Restaurant Show. And I promise they will make your drive worth your while.
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0: Hey everybody, it's Mike. You know, I love Indian food. And I love Chris Kapoor, the guy that owns India's restaurant, 8921 East Hampton. You know what? They do a great job. Not only do they have lunch and dinner, they've got a beautiful private party room, they've got a full service bar, but it's the lunch buffet. They are back. They're rocking. They're rolling. I go at least once or twice a month. I always start with a salad. Then I put some basmati rice on my plate. I cover it with chicken tikka masala and some of the saag paneer. It's a spinach dish. It's absolutely fabulous. Maybe I'll get the mushroom curry. I'll take some naan bread. I'll get some vegetable pakora. I'll dip it into the mint chutney. Man, their food is absolutely great. And for those of you that think it's spicy, it's spiced to flavor. The flavors just explode in your mouth. It's open 365 days a year. It's called India's Restaurant, 8921 East Hampton. Ask for Chris and tell him you heard about it from Mike Boyle on The Restaurant Show.
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0: All right, welcome back to the Mike Boyle Restaurant Show. Before we get too far into it, it is Saturday, July 11th. There is an event coming up at 4 o'clock this afternoon. Doors open at 4 o'clock this afternoon. It goes until 8:30 at the Norris Penrose Center off of 8th Street in Colorado Springs. It is called the TAPS, Tragedy Assistance Program for Survivors, Nashville Songwriters Evening. It is the biggest fundraiser in Colorado for this wonderful organization that supports families of service members that have died in the line of duty. I've got the host. I've got the Colorado coordinator. His name is Tom Tarver. And Tom has assured me that even though it's last minute, tickets are $250 each. That will get you in the door. It'll get you a live auction, a silent auction. It'll get you a beautiful dinner from the Coors Cowboys. It will get you entertainers, entertainment from Nashville songwriters, including country music star Ned Ledoux, son of Chris Ledoux, former country music star. It is a beautiful, beautiful evening, and you are doing something wonderful for this organization. Tom Tarver, welcome to the show. You have assured me before we got you on for this interview that if somebody were to walk up today at 4 o'clock, 4:15, and say, here's my $250, or we are a couple, here's my $500 made tax deductible to TAPS organization, you will get them in.
4: Mike, they can rest assured. We've got plenty of room for a few more people, and we're looking forward to having everybody. It's getting on the workup right now. Everybody's excited, and we'd love to have some more people turn out for this cause on our 250th anniversary.
0: All right, so one thing that, and some people say, well, you know, we've seen Wounded Warriors, and we've seen Tunnels to Towers, and we've seen other veterans organizations. I've talked to General Gould about this, General Mike Gould. He will be there this evening. But I think one of the things that is important to know about TAPS is their ability to respond. Listeners, you may have seen in the news this week an Air Force Academy young lady graduate. Her freshman year, she was assaulted. And it bothered her so much. This was a rising star. She had a major in aeronautical engineering, a minor in French. She was selected to language programs with the service and so forth. But she committed suicide. And Tom, you got a call, 8 o'clock, 8:30 at night, from the colonel over there at the Carmel House, and he said, I need some help. Talk about that situation, because we try to keep this show nice and upbeat, but I think your ability, their ability to respond says it all. Talk about that circumstance very quickly, if you would.
4: You bet, Mike. You know, it actually came across as a kind of a sudden thing for me. Colonel Bob McLaughlin from the Mount Carmel Veterans Center had sent me a text wanting to know about TAPS programming. He needed it right away, and my thought was he was working on our, helping us with our runner show, and I said, I'll get back to you with our printer, and he goes, no, Tom, we've had a death, and I need help from TAPS. I immediately picked up the phone, and I called Bonnie, and within 5 minutes, they were in contact with the family of that lost service member, and they had already had their crisis team together with them. One of the former TAP survivors, a great girl named Rayanne, was on the phone with the family too, because she understands that grief. And within 15 minutes of their notification to this, TAPS was on it. I was blown away, Mike, even myself, to see it. For me to be involved with it personally and then actually have it happen in real time to me, and how fast TAPS responds to the tragic loss of somebody, and it takes your breath away. What this program and this system does, and what Bonnie's team does there at TAPS.
0: Well, and what Tom is talking about is Bonnie Carroll founded this organization in 1993, for those of you that don't know. So in other words, instead of going online, instead of filling out a contact form, instead of calling an 800 number, Tom was able to reach out to the founder of this organization, and she knows all the buttons to push, all the bells to ring, and it was a response that was immediate. And it was here in Colorado, but it could have been anywhere across the United States. TAPS responds that quickly, and I think importantly, that personally. So if you're looking for an organization to support, maybe not even tonight, maybe you don't have time, maybe you don't have the money to come to the Nashville Songwriters event opening at 4 o'clock this afternoon at the Norris Penrose Center. Maybe you just want to support an organization. Well, if you go to taps.org, it will tell you how you can support this wonderful, wonderful organization and the services that they provide, the support that they give, not only immediately, but long term. There are some people, second generation, the children of some of the people that have been lost in action, and they are now mentors in this program. So it's just a wonderful, wonderful program, and I know you got a lot of people pulling on you. I know you've got a lot of people that want your money. I know that you hear about donations all the time. If you see it on television, the pictures just tug at your heartstrings. But I'll tell you something, this is a wonderful, wonderful organization, and if you'd like to come out tonight, you can meet a bunch of these families as well. They were all being Red Taps t-shirts, and these are the, they've paid dearly, but these are some of the most upbeat people, and they certainly know the meaning of freedom, and they certainly want to share their experience with you. So if you can make it out tonight, we'll get you in. You'll see me in the parking lot broadcasting. Yep, I'll be there broadcasting live up until 5 o'clock. And if you'd like to join us, we would love, love, love to have you. Hey, Tom Tarver, thanks an awful lot. I know you're busy, busy, busy. Doors open at 4 o'clock, and it's going to be a wonderful, wonderful evening. I know you're going to just raise a bunch of money. And thank you so much for what you and the organization and all the people that volunteer to help make this event the big deal that it is. Thanks to the Norris Penrose Center as well. Tom Tarver, we'll talk to you here in just a little while when I see you at the event, okay?
4: Hey, Mike, thanks.
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0: Yeah, brought to you by the Rock Yard Brewing Company. 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
7: 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Broadcasting live today from the Norris Penrose Center in Colorado Springs. You know what Pete Coors just said to me? He said, you know what, Mike? It's too bad this isn't on television so people could see how good looking all of us are, how nice we look. And you know what? I'm standing here with one of them. His name is Dennis Horn. Dennis, you are the president of the Coors Cowboys. Now, I want you to explain that, because I think of Cowboys as being the most non-joiners. Like, remember Hank Williams said, the only coalition I'm joining is the coalition to ban coalitions.
8: Yeah, that's exactly right.
7: So explain how we have all of these individual maverick Cowboys, and you managed to get them all together in one place for this wonderful benefit.
8: You know, miracles happen. And we do it a few times a year, but yeah, they pay attention every now and then.
7: Yeah. So explain how the organization is set up, because I was talking with Don Silver earlier, and he said it is a 501c3, but you actually have two organizations.
8: We do. We split the Coors Cowboy Club Ranch Rodeo. We got them classified as a 501c3. When we do our rodeo, it's our only fundraiser. And people who donate money like to be able to take it off their taxes. So it helped us out. The Coors Cowboy Club stayed a 501c4, and that way we can cook for whoever we want to. If you're a C3, there's a lot of limitations on stuff, so we wanted to remain.
7: You got 33 guys here today. How many people are, because if you're going to do 30 events a year, That's a lot of time away from family. And I'm told that about two-thirds of these folks still have full-time jobs. Now, so, you know, you work Monday through Friday, you get in a car on Friday night, and you drive all night to get here and start cooking, and you leave tomorrow about 10 o'clock in the morning, a little bit tired. You get home, and the wife says, I got a honey-do jar for you. So it makes it a little tough.
8: Yeah, it does. These guys they're great. You know,
7: how many are in the club?
8: We have about 240.
7: Oh, yeah. So these 33 may not be at the next event. I'm sure some of them will.
8: Like in the organization, we have about 100 guys that show up and do everything. And I picked 30 guys and bring them up here. And they love coming for such a worthy cause. And
7: Are these the 30 guys that you figure are the best workers? Or if you're going to be overnight in a truck with these guys, these are 30 guys that you could stand? A little of both?
8: A little of both, yeah. But, yeah, these guys, they earn a spot to come here. So
7: talk about where do you buy the prime ribs down in Amarillo and transport them up, or do you come up here and you go to a distributor? How do you work that? Because you're feeding, at 5 o'clock, you're going to start feeding 500 people, and it only takes about 20, 25 minutes to get 500 people fed. So there's got to be a little, as we used to say in the military, proper preparation prevents piss poor performance. So somebody had to do a little planning.
8: They did, and we bring the meat up from Amarillo. It's a certified Hereford meat. We like to have it early so we can age it, make it more tender. And so we pick it up about 45 days ago, and we've been turning it and aging it ever since so we could bring it up here. And goes into it.
7: And you obviously have a storage facility, and this equipment, I mean, I've talked about how it started in 1988, and a bunch of guys showed up with their Weber and some charcoal. So how is this funded? Is it funded through donations?
8: Well, it's funded just through our ranch rodeo. Okay. We have a ranch rodeo 3 days of work a week, first full week in June. And we have it for 3 days. It's our only fundraiser. When we do cooks, we do a lot for free where we furnish everything. And then a lot of people, they'll do the food costs. So we donate our time and equipment and manpower, but they pay for the food. We just cook it and serve it.
7: All right. Terrific. And so give me one of the more, this is maybe, and I know that you've done some rodeos up in California and so forth, but so this is one of the longer distance ones, but give me a story. Give me a story of some place you went that was really fun or something that you did that was a little different.
8: Well, we went down to Houston for several years and cooked for homes for our troops. And there was a general, and he brought in two helicopters. And so they gave us rides in these helicopters, skimming the top of the trees. Of course, the helicopters didn't have any doors on them. They're the same ones they flew in Vietnam. And it scared the hell out of everybody. But we had such a good time doing that.
7: All right. Terrific. Well, Dennis, thank you so much. How many years have you been doing?
8: 25.
7: All right. Started in 1988. Is there anybody that's been around since the get-go?
8: Yeah, Tom Sponnell. There's a few of them. When it used to be called the Outfit, they were original members. And then I became an original Cowboy Club member.
7: What percentage of them work 5 days a week and then go home and say, honey, I got to be gone for the weekend with a bunch of beer-drinking buddies? How many people use it as an excuse? You know, I remember one time my wife was traveling 5 days a week. And so we were at a party, and somebody said something to the effect of, Mike, I heard Lisa say that she'd really like you to spend, she'd like to spend more time in town. And I said, that's not what I said. I said, she's gone 5 days a week. I'm 2 days away from the perfect marriage.
8: Yeah, about 90% of our guys are still working.
7: Has anybody come to you and said, Dennis, it's just not going to work out? And you said, well, we're sorry to lose you. He said, no, I'm talking about my marriage. I'm giving up the marriage to the Coors Cowboys. You had any of that?
8: Yeah, Pete bought us some couches and stuff, and we have them in the Cowboy Club. Some guys sleep there.
7: Okay. All right. His name is Dennis Hart. God bless you guys for what you guys do.
8: Thank you. It's our privilege to come up and do this for him.
7: I'll tell you something, Dennis.
2: Have you ever, and I know rodeos, and I know that beautiful girl coming in on the horse with the American flag and all that stuff, but I'll bet you haven't done any events at any, for any organization that are any more, maybe some as much. You've never done one that for organization that's more patriotic than TAPS.
9: No, we have not. And we're proud to do it. It's like our 15th, 16th year. We'll come as long as they want us.
2: His name is Dennis Horn. They're called the Coors Cowboys. And I go up there at 5 o'clock. Do you mind if I get into your private stash and have one of those cold Coors banquets?
9: Please do.
2: All right. Thank you so much, Dennis. Appreciate it. God bless. All right. Folks, they're wonderful guys. Folks, are people are piling into this event here tonight. It's going to be a beautiful event. And you know what? The way they started, when I talked to you about it being patriotic, you know how it starts? It starts with the national anthem. Everybody standing up, hats off, hands over heart. It might start with the Pledge of Allegiance. It might start with Scott, come on over here, buddy. It starts with the Pledge of Allegiance. It starts with the national anthem. It probably, I can't remember from last year, probably starts with a prayer. But Scott, nice to see you.
10: Nice to see you, Mike.
2: Scott is a member of the Emmaus Anglican Church where I attend. And Scott, even if they wanted to get rid of Scott, they don't do it because he brings the donuts to all the service.
10: I'm the donut guy.
2: So you're nice to come down and support this. Have you done it before?
10: No, I haven't. So the event chair is a guy named Lieutenant General Mike Gould. He's a classmate of mine.
11: Oh, really?
10: Yeah. At the Air Force Academy? Air Force Academy. And Mike, very graciously.
2: I've had Mike on a number of times.
10: Yeah. And you know Mike. And he invited Laurie and me down here.
11: Oh,
10: so we're delighted to be here.
2: I'll tell you something. Not only is it a good cause, Scott, but like I said, you are among patriots here. You are among people that they're willing to concede that this country may have a word or two, but it's still the best place on the planet.
10: Country on earth. And will be for another 250 years.
2: All right, Scott, I'll see you in church. See you on Wednesday, all right? Tom Tarver.
12: Hey, Mike, how are you? Everybody's pulling in right now. It's great. We got one of the new up-and-coming stars in Nashville right now. We got Miss Bells with us, and we're going to let you interview her for a few minutes, Mike, talk about some of her music.
2: All right, so, and I'm sorry, I missed your name.
13: Haley Bells.
2: Haley Bell. All right, so, will you be performing tonight?
13: Yes. Yep. Yeah, I'm very excited.
2: So tell me about you.
13: Well, I was born and raised in Omaha, Nebraska. And I've been in Nashville for like 7 or 8 years now. And yeah, I am a country singer-songwriter.
2: Was it as tough as Lacey J. Dalton made it in her song 16th Avenue?
13: You know, it definitely is tough out there. Like, you know, it took me a while to kind of get my feet from under me and kind of figure out what to do. But now I love living there and it's really been magical for me. So yeah, it definitely took a while, but I'm happy that I moved there when I did.
2: All right. Terrific. And how did you get roped into performing with these folks?
13: Actually, Tom found my music on Facebook and wrote to me, and now we're here. So very, very happy to be here.
11: You know, Mike,
2: come on over for a second. Stay right here, Haley Bell.
14: How are you, Mike?
2: Good, Mike. General Mike Gould, thank you for having us out today.
14: Oh, we're appreciative of you guys being out here and having Bells here. I'm glad you're getting a chance to visit with her. It's going to be a great night for TAPS.
2: You know what? You spent your career, Air Force Academy, spent your career, retired as a 3-star. But so you've seen a lot of patriotic events, performances, festivities. Doesn't this organization, when you have this event, just doesn't it make you feel good? Everybody's standing up for the national anthem.
14: It's a very patriotic evening for sure. But the most important thing is that we are help cause the cause. We're helping Bonnie Carroll and her TAPS team to take care of our families. And that's the real need out there.
2: General, we're going to let you go. Thank you so much. We're going to go ahead and take a break. And when we come back, we're going to talk to this rising country music star on the Mike Boyle Restaurant Show.
15: You know,
0: for a while, I've been telling you about a new restaurant in Castle Rock. 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

0: All right, margaritas make her clothes fall off. Tequila makes her clothes fall off. How do I get a hold of that girl? All right, 303-696-1971. So I am with Kelly Belles, B-E-L-L-E, and she is a Nashville star, rising star. She's got a song out with Dolly Parton.
1: Yes, yeah. It's called Son of Jolene.
0: All right, and so now, folks, to show you how on top of it we are, how cutting edge we are here on the Mike Boyle Show, we are going to play a song that you've got coming out, Belles, that is not going to be released until an album in the fall.
1: Yeah, I can't believe
0: you should have seen the look on her face when you asked me. She said, how did he find that? How did he know that? What's going on? Did it get released or whatever early? But you know what? John, the producer, does a wonderful job.
1: Yeah.
0: And he looked you up and he contacted your agent. And he said, is it okay if we play this a little early at the TAPS benefit? So you okay with that?
1: Sure. Go ahead.
0: All right, John, fire it up if you would.
1: Thank you.

0: goes is out, were we able to find the one that will be released in the fall?
1: I had it, but when I booted it up, something came through, and it wouldn't let me boot it up. So I think there's something that's keeping me from playing it right now. But I'm working
0: on it. There's something that's keeping us from playing it.
2: Okay. It's probably for the best for me.
0: All right, honey. Well, thanks for coming out today. And you know what? I don't know. How did you know about this, this TAPS benefit?
2: You know, Tom reached out to me, and he sent me the...
0: Tom Tarver?
2: Yeah, Tom Tarver reached out to me. He found my music online, and he sent me the, you know, the info on this event, and I thought it would be such a great thing to be a part of. It's such a great foundation, so very happy to be here.
0: Well, you know, over the years, we've had, like you, very talented entertainers, and you know what? Your little heart's going to go pitter-patter when you go in there tonight, because you're going to be supporting, and when you see some of the stories of these families that you're helping support tonight, you're going to feel very good about yourself.
2: Aw, that's so wonderful. I can't wait. Thank you.
0: You've got, and I'll tell you what, you've got a friend in the Mike Boyle Show, and I'm going to tell you something. Here's my card.
2: Okay.
0: And
2: thank you.
0: And what I want you to do, when the album gets ready to come out,
2: okay,
0: we'll get it, and we'll use it on a song for our bumper music. Oh, wait, did we find it?
3: I'm gone. Boys, I gotta tell you, I'm gone. I'm gone.
2: Oh, that's not me.
0: Well, we're...
2: Doggy dog, the doggy dog.
0: You know what?
2: You guys are funny.
0: Yeah, can you tell we have fun on the show?
2: Oh, yeah, I can.
0: Okay, so what I want you to do, you got my card, and I don't know who you give it to. You probably have an agent, a publicist, and a media person, and a makeup person, and hair person, and everything. But give it to somebody, and when the album comes out, we'll promote it. When do you anticipate it coming out?
2: October.
0: Okay.
2: Yep.
0: Well, in October, and we'll use that. John Corbless, we'll get it, and we'll use her music for an entire show for our bumper music. How's that sound, okay?
2: That's
1: wonderful.
2: Thank
1: you so
2: much. Can't wait.
0: All right, he's all on board. All right, honey, enjoy yourself.
2: Thank you, you too.
0: All right. Folks, we have fun with this event here, as you can well imagine, and we're doing something nice for somebody else. John, how much of, what am I showing? Like I said, I'm standing in the sun and I can't quite see. Are we showing?
1: You got about
0: 443?
1: 7 minutes. Yeah, 443.
0: About 7 minutes. Okay, let's go on in. Let's walk in and see if we can find out what... Wait a second. Pete? Can we get him on? All right. We're going to move over here. We had Pete Coors on, but... what we're going to do here is when we get a moment, we're going to get David on, and he's going to talk about his, we're going to talk about his bourbon, okay? So, David, Mike Boyle.
4: Hi, Mike, how are you?
0: David Coors. How are you doing, everybody? Hope you're having a great day. Thanks for coming out. Missed you last year because, you had some event in Vail, I think it would, interfered. Does that sound right?
4: Well, we go up there for the boys' lacrosse tournament every year, so that was the comment.
0: Well, we're glad you're back. Tell us about your bourbon.
4: Yeah, so we've got this limited release. We only made 1,200 bottles of this stuff, and this is a blended malt whiskey with a single malt that uses malt from the Coors Brewery, and then some unmalted and malt blend that also is Coors malt, and so Coors barley and Coors malted barley. And this is 8-year-old, a blend of 2 8-year-old casks. It is cast strength, and it won 98 points at the International Wine and Spirits Competition. So the number one malt whiskey from the U.S. is right here in this bottle.
0: You know what? I've had some of your bourbon, some of your whiskeys, but let me ask you this. Let's cut to the chase. How did the old man take it when you said you don't want to go into the beer business?
4: He said, we're good at one thing. And
0: you want to weigh in on this?
5: No, David tells the story better than I do.
4: He said, we're good at one thing, and that's beer. And that was the end of the conversation, but I warmed down.
0: All right, so how do people get it? Is it now mass distributed? Because, you know, listen, the show is local, but there's people that listen online all across the country. how is it distributed? You guys know something about distributing beverages. So.
4: Exactly. Well, this special limited release bottle is only available in Colorado and Illinois, and it's nearly sold out in Colorado. So if you can find it.
0: Colorado and Illinois.
4: Correct.
0: Are we trying to create one of these deals where it's only in select states and people are loading up the trunk with it and driving out of state with it to Montana and Texas and North Dakota?
4: Well, we know that story a little bit, but some of our other whiskeys, Five Trail, our blended whiskey, and then Barman, our bourbon, is also available in about 25 states across the country.
0: I am curious, though, why Colorado and Illinois? What's the significance of that?
4: For this limited release, one, Colorado's our backyard, and then Illinois, we have a great partner out there with our distributor and good single malt demand, so we figured that would be a good place to test it out, and hopefully got more of this special blend up our sleeves down the road.
0: Where's the facility that you distill it?
4: Well, it's a combination. Right now, we're packaging at Bardstown.
0: You kind of do contract type of thing?
4: We do. Yeah, we do.
0: And explain what that is.
4: Yeah, so we use other distilleries to make product for us. Our main
0: year specifications, of course.
4: Correct. We ship our barley to these locations, and we have a proprietary mash bill, and we oversee them using that distillation process.
0: All right. So are we going to begin, like you said, you got some more things in the hopper, so we're going to see it a little bit more prevalently, a little more ubiquitous?
4: I'd say keep your eye out next spring for something new. But right now, like I said, Five Trail blended American whiskey, as well as Barman 1873 bourbon, those two are available more widely.
0: You know what's interesting, David? Is I was a big Yellowstone fan.
4: Yeah.
0: Okay, I love the TV series. If I had one wish, Kevin, Taylor, figure it out, get along, let's have season 6 and 7 and 8 and 9. But one of the things, there's been spinoffs, and there's Yellowstone merch, and there's Yellowstone, did you know there's Yellowstone frozen meals?
4: Wouldn't surprise me.
0: Yes, and they're good.
4: Yeah.
0: And they've got Rip on the, not a picture of him, but his back, you know, and a cowboy saying and stuff like that. And Yellowstone whiskey.
4: Yep.
0: And you know about that.
4: Yep.
0: You probably tried it.
4: Yeah, I have. It's great stuff. Yeah.
0: Yeah. And so anyway, I just find it's, we really, whiskeys and bourbons are really hot right now, aren't they?
4: Yeah, it's come off the boil a little bit the last couple of years. COVID certainly was a boom for the industry, and it's been a little tough the last couple of years as people have woken up. Their basements are full of a lifetime's worth of
0: toilet paper and bourbon.
4: Exactly. So they got to work through that. But, yeah, this is a long-term game.
0: You know, I'm being a little silly here on the show, but when you think about those pictures of people, when you think about those pictures of people leaving Costco with enough toilet paper to supply an army division, here we are 5 years later. I wonder if they've gone through it all yet. Anyway, neither here nor there. David Coors, thanks an awful lot.
4: Oh, thank you so much. Great to be with you, and have a great day.
0: Keep us posted on the bourbons. We'll get it on.
4: Will do. That's for sure.
0: All right. Thank you. His name is David Coors. He is one of the obvious Coors children. They started with Melissa, then they went with Pete, and then I'm not exactly sure the order. Then there came David, and then Christy, and then Ashley. I'm not sure, but wonderful, wonderful family, and a lot of them are here, and multi-generation are here supporting this event. Let's walk in. Let's walk in and let you just participate. In the, have we started serving yet? Not quite. 5 o'clock? Folks, we'll go ahead and take a break and I'll figure out what I'm doing here. But I want to remind you, give me a call tomorrow. I've got a $50 gift certificate I'm going to give away tomorrow to callers and texters to the View House Restaurant. So no matter where you're listening, all up and down the Front Range, that will be a nice one. Let's take a break from the Taps Benefit on the Mike Boyle Restaurant Show.
6: You. Hey everybody, I love a Philly cheesesteak. Doesn't everybody love a Philly cheesesteak? And if you're going to call yourself a Philly cheesesteak, like they do at the Taste of Philly restaurants, then you've got to do a good one. You've got to do the traditional, the authentic. I work with Martin Garvey. 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He's in Denver at Colfax and Kipling. And he's got a store in Parker on Main Street. But there's 18 Taste of Phillies all up and down the Front Range. I'll tell you what, if you want to go and get the original Philly, you can. But if you want to doctor it up a little bit, maybe put a little green chili on it, you can do that. They have a wonderful Reuben sandwich. They have other sandwiches as well. But Taste of Philly, like I said, they're all up and down the Front Range. They do a wonderful, wonderful job. Most of them are open 7 days a week, serving lunch and dinner. But if you stop in, especially to see Martin in Highlands Ranch or Denver or Parker, tell them you heard about it from Mike Boyle on The Restaurant Show.
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0: All right, coming up at 4:54. I'm Mike Boyle. This is the Restaurant Show every Saturday, 3 to 5, every Sunday, 10 o'clock until noon. Folks have moved in. There's a line. People are going through the checkout. They'll get ready to have their prime rib dinner here at the Norris Penrose Center in Colorado Springs. I love this event because you see a lot of people that are very supportive of this organization. And you know what? Isn't it nice? You turn on your television and we have to listen to the new first congressional district candidate in Denver. You turn on the television and you have to listen to the hollering and screaming. Here we are surrounded. I am wearing my Make America Great baseball hat down here. And people are waving flags and people are wearing flag pins and people are just, you know what? Everybody's standing up right now inside for the national anthem. I can see that. One of Pete Coors's nieces is singing the national anthem today. So anyway, it's just a wonderful, wonderful event. And folks, I appreciate you kind of putting up with me not telling you about the Crave burger and fries I had this week, not telling you about the Shake Shack rib sandwich. Oh, my God, was it good. And you know what? It's a terrific time. They're only serving it through Monday. Had a nice conversation with the district manager for Shake Shack, and he gave me some inside baseball on what's going on with their expansion plan. For not talking about, are you familiar with Carboy Winery and Angelo's Taverna down near the old Aspen Grove on South Santa Fe and C-470? Well, they just opened up one in Colorado Springs. And Angelo's Taverna, 1974. That's Angelo from 6th Avenue. Remember Angelo's Italian restaurant on 6th Avenue back in the 70s? He's dead now. But you know what? He started the hatch cover with a couple guys. It didn't work out. I bought it in 1979, and we took it to new heights. So the restaurant world is a fun, fun world. Those places are operated by a guy named Craig Jones. Craig Jones was one of the managing partners of the original Outbacks when they came to Colorado. Had a joint venture partner named Tom Flanagan, but each store had a managing partner, Craig Jones. So you know these guys have good restaurant bloodline. I had a bison ravioli in an herb butter garlic sauce. And I'm telling you what, it was good. I will have trouble walking into Angelo's Taverna ever again. I'm sure they do a great penny, vodka penny. I'm sure they do a great stromboli. I will have trouble ordering anything except that ravioli again. So I didn't get to cover all that stuff. I did a couple of other things. You know what? I got a call from Little Caesars. They told me about the Weberoni. It's a limited time offer that is in support of the release of the new Spider-Man.
1: All right. Mike's going to be right back with us in just 1 minute.
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with a lot of wind, and I don't know what happened. But, John, we should be about ready to go out anyway, don't you think? So let's just go ahead and pot up the bumper music for the out song, and I will be back tomorrow, folks, with another edition of The Rest Myself. Zach Brown's toes in the water, butt in the sand, not a worry in the world, a cold beer in my hand. As he says, adios, vaya con Dios, goodbye, go with God. Have a great rest of your day, everybody. I'll talk to you tomorrow at 10 o'clock with another edition.

0: gonna prop up by the lake. Put my ass in a lawn chair, toes in the clay. Not a worry in a world of PBR on the way. Life is good today.
1: Yeah, life is good life today, is folks. Good get out today. And enjoy it. I'll talk to you tomorrow at 10 o'clock.
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2: The news now. Iran's supreme leader is vowing revenge for the death of his father. Mojtaba Khamenei said on social media today that avenging his father is the demand of the nation and must certainly take place. The Ayatollah Ali Khamenei was killed in February by U.S.-Israeli airstrikes. That's drawn a response from President Trump, who says the U.S. has 1,000 missiles locked and loaded if Iran carries out the reported threat. Here's Lisa Carton.
4: In a post on Truth Social late Friday night, Trump added that thousands more would immediately follow, aimed at the Islamic Republic if the Iranian government acts on its threat. The president said the orders have already been given to completely destroy all areas of Iran in that case. The warning comes the day after reports that Tehran was plotting to kill the president. I'm Lisa Carton.
2: The accused killer of the conservative commentator Charlie Kirk is due back in court September 1st now, after a Utah judge set that date following a week-long evidentiary hearing that wrapped up Friday. It's then the judge will decide if Tyler Robinson will stand trial for the shooting death on a Utah college campus last year. Prosecutors presented a large amount of evidence in the case, including a recorded interview with Robinson's former roommate and romantic partner. The 22-year-old Robinson faces aggravated murder charges, and prosecutors say they'll seek the death penalty. Authorities in Denver say that a security threat forced the evacuation of a popular summer destination. Police in Federal Heights say they're responding to a potential threat at the Waterworld Water Park, and that the park had to be closed for the rest of the day. Best Buy is recalling thousands of gas ranges for loose knobs that pose a potential fire hazard. That recall announced by the Consumer Product Safety Commission after Best Buy said the affected gas ranges can be turned on unintentionally by people or pets. No injuries have been reported. The recall includes more than 3,800 Insignia front control gas ranges sold in the U.S. and Canada. I'm Scott Carr.
5: Your Saturday night forecast here in the Denver metro area, mostly clear, cooling down gradually, down to around 65 overnight. Mostly sunny and very hot for your Sunday as a dome of high pressure positions itself right over the Intermountain West. We'll see high temperatures in the upper 90s for your Sunday. Mostly clear and breezy Sunday night, lows in the upper 60s. Monday and Tuesday, we'll see highs close to 100 degrees under sunny, dry, hot conditions. Gusty winds at times won't provide much relief, I'm afraid. Overnight lows in the mid to upper 60s. Wednesday, sunny and hot, highs in the upper 90s. I'm meteorologist Patrice Sutter.
6: Current temperature,
7: 93 degrees.
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0: Time now for Striking Gold with Kenny Michaels. Now, here's your host, Kenny Michaels.
1: All right. Welcome to the show, everybody. I'm your host, Kenny Michaels. It is a fabulous day today because I've got news that's going to blow your stinking mind. All right. Welcome to the show, everybody. I'm Kenny Michaels. This is

0: Striking gold. I went ahead and turned the phone lines on. We're ready to take your calls. The number here is 888-961-0222. Again, 888-961-0222. The amazing Wendy is on phones today. So when you call in, be nice to her, please. Okay. All right. The number to get me live again, 888-961-0222, or go to kennysgoldquiz.com. Have I got information for you? Guess who started revaluating gold? China. In Hong Kong, they just launched a gold clearing and settlement system. Wow. What does that mean? It means that now you can trade gold through China. That's what that means. China is now starting to revalue gold in their country. Now, we know Donald Trump well enough to know he doesn't let anybody, including China, outshine him. Listen to this. There are five articles on the internet about Trump repricing gold. Five articles on the internet. First of all, Seeking Alpha, that's a news source, says the gold revaluation in the United States is coming. That article was June 30th. Listen to this. Donald Trump posted an AI image of a solid gold eagle on the White House to celebrate America's 250th birthday. Most people think that's a sign he's getting ready to reprice. That was in Newsweek. Now I've got the number one reason why Trump is going to reprice gold. Listen to this. And you better buy now. The U.S. Treasury currently carries the gold reserves on the books at $42.22 an ounce. That was the price in 1973. They have never changed that price since 1973. Five decades. So the minute Trump reprices gold, it makes us a wealthy country. And he's no dummy. And since China's already started, you know Trump's not going to be outdone. This man bathes in gold. So if you have been contemplating moving to gold, you better do it now. We are so close. It's crazy. Every one of these articles talking about Trump repricing gold. It's currently on the U.S. books at $42 an ounce. Well, we all know it ain't $42 an ounce. Why do you think all the major banking firms in the country are giving record numbers for gold by the end of the year? Because they think it's going to happen. And a lot of articles think it's going to happen this year. How crazy is this? Let's go. This is what we've been waiting for. China has already started a revaluation of gold. Trump will not be outdone by the Chinese. I'm telling you that now. You already know that about him, right? You know, well, what does he say? China. He's not going to let China outdo him, right? That's why you want to get your retirement account, your IRA, your 401k, get it into gold and hurry up and do it. 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I am the sexiest man on radio. No, there's no doubt about it. No doubt about it. I looked at myself in the mirror the other day and I thought, man, Mr. Michaels, you are the sexiest. If they had an award for the sexiest man in radio, I'd get it. I'd get at least three votes. My cameraman, Mike, my engineer, Eric, and my wife. I would get three votes. That's enough to win. All right, here we go. Call me here, 888-961-0222. That gets you live with me. I'm Kenny Michaels. This is Striking Gold. So China's already pulled the trigger on revaluing gold. That is enormous news because they hold a hell of a lot of gold. And what it does is it makes them an instantly wealthy country. 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All right, so I asked last week, and I ask it again, with everything going on in the world, and then I've got some crazy news to tell you that's going to make your hair stand up. And I'm three quarters bald, and it makes my hair stand up. But first, I want to say this. I asked last week, how comfortable do you feel with everything going on in the world? How comfortable do you feel that your retirement money will be there when you need it if you left it where it is? And just about everybody I asked that question to all week says, I don't feel comfortable. Listen very carefully. There's a saying. There's a saying when you invest, and it says, when in doubt, get out. That's it. When in doubt, get out. If you have any doubt that your IRA or your 401k is either A, not going to have in it as much as you're hoping at retirement account, at retirement time, or if you are thinking it may not even be here by then, if you at all feel insecure, unsure, if you carry doubt, as 99% of Americans do who are invested in the stock market, if you feel any doubt, get out. Then people say, well, if I get out, what do I do? Where do I go? Go to the Lord. Go to God's money, right? Go to real money. The reason you have doubt is because you're not invested in anything real. That's why you have doubt. You're invested by something manipulated by the government. You're in their grasp. You're in their radar. That's why you're uncomfortable. If the president has gas, or Congress has gas, or some other country does something stupid, all of a sudden you lose 30 grand in your retirement account. You have no control. You understand? So, and you know that. You know that because the stock market's gambling, right? So you have no control. So that's why you're feeling doubt. Again, I ask you, how comfortable do you feel that your money will be there when you need it if you left it where it is? Most of Americans say, I don't. If you don't, if you have doubt, get out. Where do you go? Go to gold, because gold's always been there. Gold doesn't crash like the market. Gold has always been there. And here's the thing. When you go to gold, the government is no longer involved. Only you. That's the beautiful thing about gold. Now, why do I bring that up? Well, pay attention to this. By the way, the number to get me live right now, if you want to call in, talk about moving your retirement account or buying physical gold and silver with your cash, call me here, 888-961-0222. Ring up the phone line now. All right. So listen carefully. Why is privacy from the government important? Well, get ready. Here it comes. We're a year and a half, less than that. A year and 5 months, year in July, August, September, October, November, 4 months. A year and 4 months away from a presidential election. And guess who the leading, and this is from your vice president, J.D. Vance. Listen carefully. Listen carefully. J.D. Vance said, the leading candidate for the Democratic side as of now is AOC. Alexandria, what's her name? Something, or Ocasio-Cortez, or whatever her name is. Lord, what we all need to do now is we all need to take a moment from this show, have a moment of silence. We all need to kneel and pray that that doesn't happen. But you do understand that the Democrats want to tax unrealized gains in retirement accounts. You do know that, right? And you do know that Trump can't run again. You do know that part, right? That is why privacy from the government, getting out of government control, is important for your retirement account. You will never feel comfortable that your money will be there when you need it in retirement account if you leave it in stocks. Period. So when in doubt, get out. Okay? And go to gold. Listen, if someone asked me today, Mr. Michaels, how comfortable do you feel your retirement account will be there when you need it? 100%. Actually, 200%. Actually, 1,000%. Because I'm in 100% gold and silver. I'm in a physical metal. I'm in real money. You're not. I feel very comfortable. I already know it's going to be there because it always has been and it always will be. Gold has only been around 6,000 years, folks. Okay? It will always be here for me. I know my retirement account will be there. I'm 10,000% confident. Nobody can take it because it's mine, because I'm not in their control. I'm not in their vision. I'm not in their grasp. Do you understand what I'm saying? So, simple. If you don't feel comfortable or you have any doubt your money will be there when you need it, if you have any doubt, guess what? If you have any doubt, okay, get out. Go to gold. Call Golden Crest Metals, 888-406-6222. Again, 888-406-6222. They're there right now. Anybody that answers that phone will help you. They're not as good looking as I am. You are listening to the sexiest man on radio by far. I'm Kenny Michaels. This is Striking Gold. 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And by the way, you can watch me do this show. I don't know if you know this. You can go to YouTube. If you're sitting in, if you and your spouse are sitting there and your wife says, I got to check out the sexiest guy on radio. And all you got to do is go to YouTube, baby, and type in Striking Gold with Kenny Michaels and hold on to your britches. Cause when my beautiful face comes on, your wife might turn to you and say, look, honey, if you don't straighten up, that's the sexiest man on radio right there, bro. So better treat your wife well. Never know. She may take one look at me and go, holy smokes. Anyway, all right, the number to get me live, 888-961-0222. That's the number to get me live. I'm Kenny Michaels. This is Striking Gold. Now, before we bring on our gold miner, okay, before I bring this week's gold miner on, ladies and gentlemen, listen to what I'm about to tell you. There was a big article on Yahoo Finance that Americans now think they need $1.46 million to retire. That's what Americans think. And it's probably pretty stinking close if you think about it. Pretty stinking close. Okay? How do you get your retirement account to get to the point where you can be confident that you have enough to retire? It's simple. If this repricing is going on, China's already started a revaluation of gold. You know Trump is not going to be outdone, especially regarding China, right? There, you know, Trump's always had this competition with Xi, right? He's always had this competition with China. He always has to be one up on China. Okay. So now China launched the beginning of a revaluation of gold. Okay. Hong Kong launched a gold clearing and settlement system. And the U.S. Treasury, as of today, is still showing gold at $42.22 an ounce, which was the price in 1973. So the minute Trump reprices gold, guess what that does to the books of the U.S. Treasury? You got it. And guess what it does to your IRA if you're in gold? You got it. Guess what it does to my IRA since I'm in gold? I got it. Guess what it does to your cash out of the bank and you use it to buy gold, the gold's in your safe. Guess what it does to that? You got it. You got it. You got it. You got it. All of a sudden, your retirement account has enough to retire on. Because simply moving the asset from paper to gold, calling gold and Creston doing it, Trump repricing gold, bingo. So that's it. Bingo. B-I-N-G-O. B-I-N-G-O, B-I-N-G-O, and bingo was his name-o. 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Nobody fails this quiz, okay? All right, the number to get me live, 888-961-0222. That's the number to get me live. I'm Kenny Michaels. This is Striking Gold. Let's bring on our gold miner, shall we? We're going to bring on Victor. Victor, welcome to the show.
1: Kenny, good morning. Thank you.
0: Good morning, sir. Good morning, sir. Congratulations on being this week's gold miner. So, this is a very tough thing for me to do, and that is to shut my mouth. So, but what I'm going to do is I'm going to turn the microphone over to you, Victor. Tell me your story. What happened?
1: Well, Kenny, I've been interested in gold for quite a long time, but I didn't really make the proper steps until I contacted you earlier this year, and I hesitated actually for about 3 months, but I kept listening to your show. I kept listening to your show, and I just decided, you know what? It's time to put my best foot forward. And I said, you know what? Let's do this. So I called Golden Crest. Well, I took your quiz first. Like you say, you know, you immediately got back to me. Like you state, what I like about you, you're very transparent and very honest, Kenny. And as well as Golden Crest, I have, one guy that I talked to. His name is, Mr. Cunningham. I won't say his first name, but he knows who he is. I've been helped a lot. I'm very happy. The one thing is product, like you say, product, and transparency. And Kenny, you guys have been like that for me, and my experience has been outstanding. I really appreciate it, and I'm glad I rolled over my IRA.
0: So yes. I'm glad you moved your IRA, and that's exciting. And now with all this talk of repricing gold, anyone who's moved into gold is soon going to get a shot in the arm like you've never had. And if you're not in gold, you better get in gold, and you better hurry the hell up. But here's the question I have. So you rolled over a retirement account. I understand it went well. I'm glad Golden Crest treated you well. Yes, I am very transparent. You know, one thing I'll say, Victor, is this. People seem to think that because I'm on the radio, that they're shocked to hear from me. I have news for everybody tuning into this show. Contrary to what you may think, and I'm a pretty talented dude, but I still put my pants on one leg at a time like everybody else, right? And at the end of the day, the reason I launched this show years ago was because gold and silver worked for me, and I'm a senior. I'm 64. I know, as sexy as I am, nobody can believe I'm 64, but I am. I'm 64. And so I decided I'm going to help seniors make sure they can retire because it's worked for me. And now that you moved your retirement account, sir, and this repricing's going on, you're about to embark on one hell of a journey, young man. I do have a question. I know that everybody that comes to me through my show, Victor, gets free silver, and I know yours is on the way, I found out. How much free silver did you end up getting?
1: You know, you guys, between you and Golden Crest, you guys sent me $14,000.
0: $14,500. $14,000 in free silver. And can you imagine if gold and silver gets repriced, what the free silver would be worth? Holy smokes. Dude, that's so awesome. So awesome. Well, listen, I'm running a radio show here, but But I do have a question. There's a lot of people, you know, nervous about their retirement account. I always say, when in doubt, get out, right? Most people are not comfortable being in paper. I say, when in doubt, get out. There's a lot of people uncertain. Any advice you would give them, bro?
1: I would tell them, do their homework. There's a lot of scams going on with gold companies out there, gold and silver companies. Do your homework. Listen to you. Look up Kenny Michaels. Look up Golden Crest Reputations. Look at the complaints. Look at the Better Business Bureau. I was one of those for a while. That's why I hesitated. But I did my homework. I looked you up, Kenny. I saw Golden Crest. You know, everything looked fine to me. Like, okay, it's just a matter of, you know, just jumping. Just go ahead and jumping in.
0: Yeah, and you know what? You're jumping into a solid, real money. Everything else you've jumped into is fantasy, fake money. It's monopoly money. So anyway, all right. Well, listen, exactly. Victor, I appreciate you. I'm glad I was able to help you, and I'm glad Golden Crest was able to help you. I'm thrilled to hear this. I'm thrilled about how much silver you got. That's going to be fabulous. Last thing I want to tell you, sir, for being this week's gold miner, I'm sending you a case of Omaha steaks, courtesy of me and my show. You're going to have steaks in there. You're going to have hamburgers in there. You're going to have hot dogs in there. And I think it comes with some kind of seasoning and everything. So enjoy it, barbecue it, use it up. When you do make the steaks and you sit down at that kitchen table, just remember the sexiest man on radio sent you those steaks, okay?
1: I'll remember, Kenny. Thank you so much. Have a great day.
0: You too, buddy. Bye-bye. All right, the number to get me live, 888-961-0222. That's the number to get me live. I'm Kenny Michaels. This is Striking Gold. That dude got $14,000 in free silver. $14,000. Now think for a minute. If you get free silver, and then Trump goes through this revaluation, because China's already doing it. China's already doing it. Well, just the free silver alone, what that is going to be worth. Wow. Crazy, huh? What a time to be in precious metals. Finally, a door has opened for seniors. A door has opened that allows you to move out of government control into privacy, into something only you control, into something real, into something that's being revalued, into something our president bathes in. He bathes in any opportunity to have gold. Okay? That's who Donald Trump is. And so at the end of the day, countries have realized Trump is in. Trump is going to revalue gold. China decided to try to beat us to the punch. And now you can imagine how quickly that's going to speed up Trump to do it, right? Because you know him with China. You don't let China do anything before we do. All right, let's go, baby. Call me here, 888-961-0222. I'm Kenny Michaels. This is Striking Gold. 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
9: Iran's supreme leader is vowing revenge for the death of his father. Mostaba Khamenei said on social media today, avenging his father is the demand of the nation and must certainly take place. His father, the Ayatollah Ali Khamenei, was killed in February by U.S.-Israeli airstrikes. President Trump has posted to social media the U.S. would decimate Iran if any attempt is made to carry out a plot to assassinate him. Heavy flooding in the Midwest has caused hundreds of evacuations. More than 350 had to be rescued in three counties in Missouri, and authorities warn many roads remain washed out or are covered by floodwater and impassable. The accused killer of the conservative commentator Charlie Kirk is due back in court September 1st. A judge in Utah set that date after a week-long evidentiary hearing in the case wrapped up Friday. The judge will then decide if 22-year-old Tyler Robinson will stand trial for Kirk's shooting death on a Utah college campus last year. I'm Scott Carr.
10: Your Saturday night forecast here in the Denver metro area, mostly clear, cooling down gradually, down to around 65 overnight. Mostly sunny and very hot for your Sunday as a dome of high pressure positions itself right over the Intermountain West. We'll see high temperatures in the upper 90s for your Sunday. Mostly clear and breezy Sunday night, lows in the upper 60s. Monday and Tuesday, we'll see highs close to 100 degrees under sunny, dry, hot conditions. Gusty winds at times won't provide much relief, I'm afraid. Overnight lows in the mid to upper 60s. Wednesday, sunny and hot, highs in the upper 90s. I'm meteorologist Patrice Sutter.
11: Current temperature,
12: 93 degrees.
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0: sexiest man on radio. This is Striking Gold. All right. Let me talk to you about something. So, I know you're probably thinking, oh, we got time. If you don't buy gold and silver now in your retirement account and or with your cash, you're going to end up, mark my words, getting priced right out of the ability to do that. Because if this revaluation is taking place, and now we got five articles talking about it, and China's already started, and Hong Kong's launched a gold clearing and settlement system. Here we go. We've been waiting for this. What'll happen is you'll end up getting less ounces because gold will cost you a lot more money. Not only that, but if you get into it now, and then the revaluation happens that they're talking about, that's an instant shot in your retirement account. That's instant growth. Do you know how many seniors will go from not being able to retire to being able to retire just on the revaluation if you're in gold? You don't want to wait for it to get revalued and then go, okay, well, now I'm going to buy. Well, no, get it now. So when the revaluation happens, boom, you take advantage of that skyrocketing amount. I was blown away when I found out China had already started. And you know darn well Trump will never let China bask in his glory. You already know that, right? That's just who he is. Okay? And the fact he posted an AI image of a solid gold eagle on the front, put up on the eave of the White House, on the eaves of the roof there on the White House. A lot of people think he's getting ready to reprice. So now's the time to get in. Hurry up. Get your money. Just call Golden Crest. I'm telling you, do not go anywhere else. And the reason I say that is gold companies, that guy that came on the show a minute ago, Victor, he said, gold companies will rip you off. He's right. They charge fees. They charge huge premiums, all of that. Xnay, all that stuff. Just go to Golden Crest. Okay, they're the best priced company. Go to Golden Crest. Okay? And call them now, 888-406-6222, 888-406-6222, or go to kennysgoldquiz.com. By the way, when you go to kennysgoldquiz.com, nobody fails the quiz. Don't think, oh my God, what if I don't pass the quiz? Everybody passes the quiz, okay? The sexiest man on radio will never let you fail the quiz. It's an easy quiz. It's 2-3 questions, and you hit submit. That's it. And you passed. And then it comes to me. And don't be shocked if you get a call from me. Because I say this on every show. If you go to kennysgoldquiz.com, you're going to get the sexiest man on radio to call you. I'm going to call you. And if you don't answer, I'm going to be insulted. And then I'm going to leave you a voicemail. And I'm going to send you a text. And then if you don't return my call after that, my feelings are hurt. Then one of my assistants will hunt you down and eventually get you. Okay. Anyway, the number to get me live here, 888-961-0222. That's the number to get me live, or go to kennysgoldquiz.com. All right, let's go to the phones. Go to line two. We're going to talk to Rob in the beautiful state of Washington. Rob, welcome to the show, sir.
1: Good morning. I have a couple of questions for you.
0: Okay.
1: We spent $135,000 last year out of my wife's 401k for alternative medical that our insurance didn't cover.
0: Okay.
1: And we've got about $85,000 left in her 401k.
0: Okay.
1: When we invest that here in the state of Washington, they charge us tax and premium on that gold. If I buy it through what you're proposing.
0: Wait. So the good news for you, sir, is that Golden Crest Metals is not in Washington, and neither is the sexiest man on radio. So therefore, whatever Washington does, but you're not buying it in Washington, sir. You're buying it in California. And when you take a 401k, you roll it over. It's tax-free, penalty-free into a precious metals IRA. So as far as all that nonsense, you don't even have to sweat that. My bigger question is, how old is your wife?
1: 63.
0: Good. So she's at an age where she can move that 401k. So that 401k, which is an uninsured account, I might add, she can move that tax-free, right, penalty-free into a precious metals IRA. Golden Crest will do the whole thing for you. I don't care where you live. Golden Crest is not in the state of Washington, so it's a moot point.
1: Okay. Okay, perfect.
0: I know, it's perfect. I know,
1: that's
0: sir.
1: What I
0: the only
1: need
0: thing
1: to
0: more
1: know.
0: Perfect, sir, the only thing more perfect than that would be how sexy this guy you're talking to is. But listen. Just go either call Golden Crest at the 888-406-6222 or you can go to kennysgoldquiz.com and I'll personally help you myself. Okay? And I will handle getting your wife's account moved over and let's get into gold. But you better hurry up because no disrespect, but $85,000 today is going to get you a lot more ounces of gold and silver than it will if Trump reprices it. And now it looks like China's already started. So now everybody thinks it's going to speed up Trump's motive to get gold repriced. So you want to do it now so you get the most ounces you can get.
1: Fantastic. Good information. Now, my last question is, do we physically get the gold or does it go into a vault and we just get a certificate?
0: That is a great question. So here's the rules about moving a retirement account. By law, when you move a retirement account into physical gold and silver, initially, the physical metals by law have to go to a depository. Your wife will have her own personal private segregated vault in Delaware, fully insured, I might add, and her gold and silver will sit there in this vault. Now, when she makes a withdrawal from the new IRA, she can take the withdrawal in either dollars or the physical metal itself. So if she makes a withdrawal and says, I want an in-kind withdrawal, that means you want it in the metal, then they'll ship that metal on that withdrawal right to her house, to her front door. So initially, when you roll over a retirement account, the metals have to go to a depository. It makes sense because here's why. Imagine if we shipped all the metals to her. Now, the company managing the IRA, how are they going to manage you for tax purposes if you already have in your hand all the assets that are in the IRA? Right?
1: Correct.
0: So the metals have to sit somewhere. And then, yes, your wife can take possession of them as she makes withdrawals. And she should, because she'll save a lot of tax dollars by doing that as well. Okay? So, so that's all right. How it works. Now, your wife, if she moves $85,000... your wife's also going to get $8,500 in free silver, and because you tuned into the sexiest man of the year, and then what happens is that gets shipped to her as a free gift. Okay, that's how that works.
1: Okay, fantastic.
0: I know, sir.
1: Well, thank you for being on the radio.
0: Yes, sir. You know, everything you've said so far, you've said fantastic and perfect. I've been telling people that about me for a really long time, sir. Okay.
1: This is great. This is great information. I just didn't know how to take care of her retirement account.
0: Well, we're going to take care of it. And go to kennysgoldquiz.com and answer the quiz, and you're not going to fail it, I promise. Or you can call Golden Crest directly at 888-406-6222. And they're there right now. Okay?
1: All right. Thank you for your time.
0: You got it, buddy. Have a great day. God bless. Bye-bye. All right, the number to get me live, 888-961-0222. That's the number to get me live. I'm Kenny Michaels. You're listening to Striking Gold, baby. The best gold show in America by the sexiest radio guy in America. Sheesh. Everybody's so stinking lucky. All right, here we go. We're going to go to line three. We're going to talk to Coach John. This is a good one. In Rhode Island. We're getting a call from Rhode Island. That's the furthest part of this country you could possibly live, I think. John, welcome to the show.
2: What's up, you sexy savage?
0: Hey, man, here I am, baby. You should see what's happening. The two guys in my studio right now, my cameraman and my engineer, they're wearing bibs because they're drooling from how sexy I am, sir. Go ahead.
2: Kenny, I want to know two things. Number one, how did you personally get started in gold? And then if you could tell us kind of briefly, number two, how did Golden Crest get started?
0: Well, Golden Crest got started, the guy that owns it decided to open up a gold company and years ago, and that's that. How I got started is an interesting story. My dad, was for a long time very anti-gold. And as my dad got older, I kept saying, you know, Dad, I think you should move your retirement account into gold. I've been reading up on it, and I hear that, you know, it's a safe place to be. And at your age, Dad, you don't need to be gambling your retirement account. Oh, son, you're crazy. Yeah, I'm always crazy. Anyway, so this kept going, And then I had an IRA, and I thought, you know what? Actually, I had an old 401k, and I thought, you know what? I'm not comfortable with what's going on in the world. I'm going to gold. And I moved to gold to set the example. The account then exploded. So then I got back on the phone with my dad, went to visit him, and I said, look, Pop, move your money. He said, you know what, Kenny, I don't have much longer to go. Fine. You want to move my account? Help me do it. So I moved it over into gold for him. Within about 4 months, his account exploded. Just exploded. And he got his statement and he called me and he said, You ready for this? He says, hey, boy chick. That's what he called me, boy chick. And I'm like, yeah, Dad. And he said, my account is crazy. I said, that's because you're in real money, Dad. You're in gold. You're in silver. And two nights before he passed away, and I was holding his hand when he died, two nights before he passed away, we sat and chatted, and he said, Kenny, normally it's the father that gives the son advice, but that was the best advice you could have ever given me. And I said, you know, was thrilled to help him and all of that. My dad and I were the best of friends. So him kind of going against it, me going for it anyway, and then it all kind of transitioned, and gold has worked well for me. I'm a senior. I'm 64 years old, and most people don't believe it when they see me, but I am. I'm 64 years old, and I'm 100% confident that my retirement account will be there when they need it. But I talk to senior after senior after senior. I give seminars all over the country. I talk to people all the time, my age, older than me, who are nervous about what's going on in the world, and it doesn't matter whether you're a Trump fan or not, I don't care. Bottom line is, it's nervous time. We got tariffs. We got higher taxes. We got high gas prices. We got wars going on. We got uncertainty. We got socialism now starting to rear its ugly head. We got a choice of AOC, Gavin Newsom, or Kamala Harris as potentially our next president. Lord, please help me. Forgive me for saying that. The point I'm getting at is if we don't protect our money, who the hell will? And I don't care about a 30-year-old because he's got time. But Father Time moved out of my house years ago. So I went to real money. So Coach John, that's what got me into gold. Okay?
2: Well, all right. You sound like an East Coast guy. Where'd you grow up?
0: Southern California.
2: Oh, there you go. All right.
0: There you go.
2: I already, it's the first time I ever heard your show, and I love it.
0: Well, thank you. I appreciate it, buddy. And say hi to everybody in Rhode Island for me. And thanks for calling in. Okay, pal?
2: You got it.
0: Have a great day. God bless. All right. I'm Kenny Michaels. This is Striking Gold. Call me here, 888-961-0222. Or you can skip me. You can go to kennysgoldquiz.com. Let's get moving. Let's go. Let's get your retirement account into gold. China's starting to reprice gold. Trump is doing things that indicate we're going to have a repricement here. Come on. Let's go. The U.S. Treasury. Listen to this. This is why people think Trump's going to reprice gold. The U.S. Treasury currently carries their gold reserves on the books, ready for this, at $42.22 an ounce, because that was the price in 1973, and it never changed. It never changed, okay? They've never changed it. So on the books at the U.S. Treasury, it shows gold at $42.22 an ounce, but gold is heading for crazy numbers. The reason Wells Fargo, Bank of America, J.P. Morgan Chase, Goldman Sachs, Citibank, Robert Kiyosaki, the reason all, even Warren Buffett, all these people are saying gold's going to go, gold's going to explode, silver's going to explode, gold's going to explode, silver's going to explode. Because it makes no sense for the U.S. Treasury to show gold at $42 when it ain't $42. So that alone, the repricing of gold alone, changes America's finances big time. And isn't that the plan? So, guys, Hong Kong launched a gold clearing and settlement system where you can trade gold with China now. Okay? Seeking Alpha saying gold revaluation is coming to the United States. That was on June 30th. Trump posts an AI image of a gold eagle on the eaves of the roof of the White House. Most people think he's getting ready to reprice gold. That was in Newsweek. Okay? FX Street, which is a big financial reporting company, says that China's already started. China's already pulled the trigger on revaluing gold. And that's not going to sit well with Trump. So he's going to go out to outdo him. You know how Trump is. Okay? And then the worst part of all this is J.D. Vance says that AOC is the leading candidate for the Democrats. And I want to spend a little time on this real quick. You do understand that the Democrats want to tax unrealized gains in your retirement account. Now you're thinking, well, that's okay. We don't have a Democrat right now. Yeah, but here's the problem. Here's the problem. If you wait for a Democrat to get in to move your money into gold, gold's going to be a lot more money by then with the repricing. You're going to get a lot less ounces. What you want to do, you want to buy it now. Let the repricing happen. Your account explodes. And when it explodes, the explosion, boom, is private from the government. So they won't be able to tax your unrealized gains because you're in physical hard assets. They're going after paper assets because paper assets are in the grasp and the vision of the government. Gold is only yours. That's the difference. So if you're a senior, I don't want to see seniors get killed in taxes. That's wrong. It's wrong. And the only way to fix it is to go to gold, go to silver. So call Goldencrest, 888-406-6222. That's their number. Or come to me. Go to kennysgoldquiz.com. I got time for a caller. Yes, good. We're going to go to line four. Let's talk to Doug in Tacoma, Washington. Boy, Washington's a busy place this morning. Doug, good morning.
3: Good morning, sir. How are you?
0: I'm well. How are you, sir? Thanks for calling into the show.
3: I got a question. I have $50,000 in cash in my safe, and it's just sitting there. And after just the first time I listened to your program, and I'm very impressed. And I wanted to know, if I have $50,000 in cash, what's the process to buy the hard gold?
0: Yeah, so gold companies, first of all, don't take cash. You need to know that, okay? So what you do, you can do a check or bank wire. Those are the two methods of payment. And what happens is you'll send in your we'll arrange to pick up your check by Federal Express, or you can send in a wire. When you fund your account, then you get on the phone with the sexiest man on radio. That's me. And then I give you a great education on all your gold and silver options. We make the purchase, and then the gold and silver that you purchase is then shipped to your home. Okay. And Golden Crest Metals will pay for the shipping. Golden Crest Metals will pay to insure the package. You just have to be home to sign for it. That's how it works, my friend. It's a very quick process. Wow. I will tell you, leaving cash at home is stupid. I'm not calling you stupid, sir. I'm just saying that you're making no money on your money. And if you run and put it in the bank, they're paying next to nothing. Banks pay you very little interest, and then they hit you with a tax form on the interest you made. And then you got to pay it. Then you got to pay taxes on the interest that was nothing that the bank paid you. It's the whole thing's a stinking scam. Okay. Did you know that if you move to gold and put the gold and silver in your home and the gold goes up in value, there is no tax form? That's the beauty of gold.
3: Right.
0: Not only that, the $50,000 in your house is not making you a nickel. You're actually losing money. You're losing money because inflation's going up. So your dollar's worth less. You're losing money. What you should be doing is put it in gold, put it in silver. Now you're making money, man. And you don't get a tax form for the money you make.
3: I love that. That's
0: of course,
3: a good thing.
0: You love that. Who doesn't love that? It's like not loving hot chocolate. You know, it's a shush. You know what I mean?
3: All right. Yeah, that answers my question. So,
0: well, you got two choices. 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They're there right now, sir.
3: Thank you very much for your time.
0: You're welcome. Have a super day. Thanks for calling in. Bye-bye. All right, the number to get me live, 888-961-0222. I'm Kenny Michaels. This is Striking Gold. You know, I said at the beginning of the show, when in doubt, get out. 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Ladies and gentlemen, thank you for tuning into the show. I will see you next week, and God bless. Bye-bye.

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9: When Abraham Lincoln was elected president in 1860, America stood on the edge of collapse. Over the next 4 years, the Civil War claimed more than 700,000 lives and tested whether our republic could endure. As the war drew to a close, Lincoln looked beyond victory. He looked toward healing. In his second inaugural address, he challenged the nation. Let

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3: Iran's supreme leader is vowing revenge for the death of his father. Mojtaba Khamenei said on social media today, avenging his father is the demand of the nation and must certainly take place. His father, the Ayatollah Ali Khamenei, was killed in February by U.S.-Israeli airstrikes. President Trump has posted to social media the U.S. would decimate Iran if any attempt is made to carry out a plot to assassinate him. Heavy flooding in the Midwest has caused hundreds of evacuations. More than 350 had to be rescued in three counties in Missouri, and authorities warn many roads remain washed out or are covered by floodwater and impassable. The accused killer of the conservative commentator Charlie Kirk is due back in court September 1st. A judge in Utah set that date after a week-long evidentiary hearing in the case wrapped up Friday. The judge will then decide if 22-year-old Tyler Robinson will stand trial for Kirk's shooting death on a Utah college campus last year. I'm Scott Carr.
4: Your Sunday forecast here in the Denver metro area. Plenty of sunshine and very hot today with daytime high temperatures in the upper 90s. We're going to have this dome of high pressure strengthen as it tracks over the Intermountain West. Tonight we'll see low temperatures down to 65. Then for Monday and Tuesday, we'll see daytime temperatures close to 100 degrees. Gusty winds at times won't bring much relief, I'm afraid. Overnight lows dropping into the mid to upper 60s. Wednesday, sunny and continued hot, highs in the upper 90s. I'm Day Weather Meteorologist Patrice Sutter.
5: Current temperature,
6: 93 degrees.
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7: Hello there, and thanks for tuning into this week's show. I'm your host, Chris McKay, and I'm really happy to have you along today as we explore and discover the secrets to health and wellness. I want to start by sending a big thank you out to our sponsor today, Dr. Newton's Naturals. They're one of the best sources of high-quality nutritional supplements at discount prices. 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Okay, folks, this is going to be a great show. We're going to talk about food cravings, low energy, high blood sugar, digestive problems, high cholesterol, sluggish metabolism, high blood pressure, pain. This list goes on and on. My guest today is Dr. Brent Agin. He's an MD with a focus in wellness and prevention. Dr. Agin has authored two books. The first one is Healthy Aging for Dummies, and the second one is called Superfoods for Dummies. He sees patients of all ages and maintains a diverse array of clientele, including professional athletes and celebrities. He's going to debunk everything you thought you knew about dieting and explain how those extra pounds, that spare tire around your waist, is not your fault. He's going to talk about what it is that's actually causing that. Dr. Agin, welcome to the show. Thanks for taking time out of your busy schedule to be with us today.
8: Thank you, Chris. I'm excited to be here.
7: All right. So I want to get right in. I mean, look, we are dealing as a society, we are dealing with obesity like we've never seen before. Diet after diet seems to fail. Blood sugar levels have gone wild. I mean, what's going on out there?
8: Let's get right into it, Chris. And I'm going to ask you a question.
7: Okay.
8: Why do you think we're gaining weight?
7: We eat too much and we don't exercise.
8: I wish it was that simple, but there's more to it. If it was that simple, we wouldn't have such a problem with our children. Why are we seeing six-month-olds obese?
7: Well, that's a good question, because I guess, you know, you're not going to have a six-month-old that's going to exercise more, right?
8: That's exactly the point. And I actually brought you a can of infant formula, and this is a way we can start seeing what the problem is.
7: Okay.
8: Take a look at this and just give me the first ingredient.
7: Corn syrup.
8: There you go. High fructose corn syrup. And it's actually being introduced to us at a very early age.
7: Corn syrup is sugar, right?
8: That's correct. It's a way to make sugar in a process form, but the bodies can't handle it the way they do with natural sugar. This processing of foods is really what's driving the hunger in this vicious cycle of obesity.
7: That's scary. So really, from the time that we're kids, we're being exposed to this.
8: Yeah, it's very scary. What we have going on today is this vicious weight gain cycle. Too much sugar in our foods, which inactivates leptin, the hormone that tells our brains that we're full. So we have the